0: Now here's Miguel Amaya. First offering is a little high with a cutter. Actually, that was the slider that time. Yeah, that's 1-0. Amaya grounded out to second base, back in the third. It is a 3-0 Brewers lead. Mizorowski in good shape pitch count-wise still at just 64 pitches so far tonight. 1-0 offering. And he missed down and away with a fastball at 97. Two balls and no strikes on Amaya. Nico Horner in the on-deck circle for the Cubs. Leadoff single from Swanson, who's had a good series so far. Mizorowski's 2-0. He is a ground ball. One hops the glove of Renjifo at third. Goes to second for one. On to first. In time. A great stretch by Bowers. And the Brewers turn a 5-4-3 double play. Mizorowski works around the leadoff single. Puts up another zero. And we're off to the sixth inning here at Wrigley. The Brewers with a 3-0 lead. 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
0: Well, the Brewers turn two to get out of that bottom of the fifth inning, and double plays are presented by Pottawatomie Casino Hotel Milwaukee, the Midwest's number one entertainment destination. Slots, dining, sportsbook, poker, live entertainment, all here. There are endless ways to win. Jacob Webb takes over on the mound for Chicago. So Ben Brown's night is done. 5 innings, 7 hits, 3 runs, 2 walks, and 6 strikeouts. I'd say that's about as good as the Brewers have done against Ben Brown in his young career. Brewers would like to add on against this Cubs bullpen now. Sal Frelick leads things off in the top of the sixth. Sixth inning is the Woodman's Food Market's home run inning, and our contestant is Scott Ruprecht from Fox Lake. First pitch to Frelick is a strike on the outside edge, and it's 0-1. The gift card jackpot is $150, Scott, if a member of the crew hits a home run this inning. And $100 will be added to the total for each additional home run this half. The 0-1 pitch, Frelick a liner through the right side and into right field, a base hit for Sal. So the Brewers have the leadoff man aboard yet again. It has been 4 consecutive innings with the leadoff man on for Milwaukee. They were able to cash in on that in the third, but came up empty in the fourth and fifth. It's just been constant traffic tonight for this Brewers offense, something we've seen a lot of this season when things are going well for the Brewers offense. Here's David Hamilton. Webb brings home the pitch, bunting, pulls the bat back, and takes high for a ball. It's 1-0. Visit any participating Woodman's store to enter. Service and savings, that's Woodman's. 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Frelick at first, being held on by Bush. Hamilton at the plate. Webb brings home the pitch, squaring to bunt again.

0: and spins out of the box and takes a ball. It's two balls and no strikes. Bush, who's holding on Frelick at first, was charging hard from first base. Bregman pinching in from third. The middle infield playing back. 2-0. That caught the outside edge. It's 2-1. That time Hamilton was not scoring the bunt. Fastball at 94 might have been a pretty buntable pitch, if you will. If he wanted to try to push it up the third baseline, that's where that pitch was located for him. Spin and a throw to first, and back in time is Freeland. 10 for ID on the Brewers Radio Network.
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0: One strike on David Hamilton. Webb brings home the pinch, bunted in the air, foul territory. Bush is going to make the catch over by the Brewers dugout. One away as Hamilton couldn't get the bunt down. Well, it gives and it takes the bunt. He had the bunt single back in the fourth. That time he pops it up, and it's kind of an empty at bat. But that's the way the game goes sometimes. Hamilton certainly has been on the better side of the bunting over the course of this year than on the bad side of it. Here's Jackson Churio. First offering is up and away with a fastball at 95, and it's 1-0. With Josh Maurer and Kent Sommerfeld, Lane Grindle with you here tonight from Wrigley. A 3-0 Brewers lead. Brewers trying to add to it. Mizorowski's been magnificent so far tonight through five. Brewers into this Cubs bullpen here in the sixth. 1-0. It's swung on and fouled back into the net. It's one ball and one strike. Churio 1-for-3 tonight. A couple of strikeouts, but a base hit. In that two-run third inning for Jackson. He has 3 hits in the series and 8 hits on this road trip. The 1-1. Churio took a strike with a fastball at 95 on the outside edge, and it's 1-2. That was a really good pitch from Webb.
2: I'd like to point out a very monumental occasion that we're now celebrating. Both pitchers are currently named Jacob.
0: You tell no lies.
2: It's a fun moment.
0: I mean,
2: if you're into such things.
0: I think that's happened before.
2: Well, I'm sure it has.
0: At least a Jacob and a Jake. I'm like 100% sure that's happened. One ball and two strikes on Churio. The pitch, and a fly ball into center. It is going to be playable for PCA. Moves to his left, and this time he secures the catch. And there's two outs here in the sixth, and that'll get Terang to the plate. Well, nothing draws a crowd like the delicious aroma of a grill of Usinger sausage filtering through the neighborhood, or maybe the parking lot of your favorite sporting event, or when you're link skating, as we talked about last night. If you don't understand what that is, just Google it. It's huge. Last season was great. We're going to make this one even better. Usinger's in baseball, it's just not summer without them. First pitch to Terang, a swing and a miss over the top of a changeup. It's 0-1. Yeah, link skating. Josh termed it. It's when you tailgate while you're golfing, which is basically just golfing.
2: Fun golfing.
0: Yeah. Terang has had a good night. He's reached twice. Officially 1-for-2. Webb brings home the 0-1. This is line down the left field line. It's a fair ball. Hits off the sidewall. And bounces out to Happ, and so Frelick goes first to third. Happ played that very nicely off that sidewall. That is a double in most ballparks. Off the bat of Bryce Terang down that left field line. With that brick sidewall, it just bounced right to Happ. And that was able to keep Frelick from scoring and keep Terang at first base. So runners on the corners with two away, and Contreras will be the batter. That is, at worst case in most ballparks, second and third. Righty versus righty matchup here as Webb looks in. First offering to Contreras. A swing and a miss. A little late on a fastball at 95, and it's 0-1.
2: Lane, this is, if it ends up being an at-bat, the 15th for the Brewers tonight with a runner in scoring position.
0: That is incredible. Can they get that big swing with two outs here? The 0-1. Contreras, a check swing foul back into the net, and it's 0-2. William with a hit back in the first inning. He's 1-for-3 tonight. Every Brewer except Renjifo has reached base in this game. And now time called by Contreras.
2: There is sometimes, if you get a well-pitched series against you, you can go an entire three games without having 15 at-bats with a runner in scoring position.
0: No balls and two strikes on Contreras. Spin, throw to first, and back in time is Terang. This is one of those moments where you have Terang at first, you have Frelick at third, and you have Bush holding Terang on. And you also have Horner playing shaded up the middle against a right-handed hitter in Contreras. And William is so good at taking his legs out of the swing and hitting it through the right side. And this is a situation that would scream for that. 0-2 pitch. That's high, and it's one ball and two strikes. If he gets the pitch to do it with. He's one of the best in the business at that swing. It's getting short. There goes the runner. Here's a fly ball to center. Back goes PCA onto the warning track with a play. Makes the catch two steps shy of the ivy. And the inning is over. Now the Brewers threaten again. Come up empty. We go to the bottom of the sixth. It's 3-0 Milwaukee on the Brewers Radio Network. 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
0: We go to the bottom of the sixth inning. Brewers with a 3-0 lead here tonight. Jacob Mizorowski, 66 pitches to get himself through five innings here tonight. Back out there for the sixth. Brewers have had so many opportunities to break this game wide open. They have not been able to do so. They do have control of this game, up 3-0, but certainly feel like they should be up 5 or 6-0. That's the way baseball works sometimes. Brewers just 3-for-15 with runners in scoring position tonight. But they've got the Miz on the mound. He's facing the top of this Cubs lineup. Nico Horner to lead things off. Third time through for Miz. Swung on and chopped foul over near the Brewers dugout. It's 0-1. Horner 0-for-1 with a walk tonight. Miz at 8 strikeouts in this game. Trying to make it 3 straight starts with 10-plus strikeouts. The 0-1. That is a strike at the top of the zone, and it's going to be challenged by Horner.
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0: 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The 1-1 to Horner is a chopper right back to Mizorowski, and it's going to be Contreras that calls him off and didn't pick it cleanly. Oh, boy, that was some good fortune for Nico Horner. He chopped that straight down into the plate, and it bounced so high in the air and then just kind of checked up between Contreras and Mizorowski. If you're going to get a hit against Jacob Mizorowski, those are the things that have to go your way. Leadoff man is aboard again for the Cubs. First pitch to Michael Busch. A swing and a miss, and it's 0-1. That went straight down. That might have gone negative 1 foot in terms of where it hit. I mean, it hit the plate on that swing from Nico Horner. Mizorowski's 0-1. Busch, a swing and a miss over the top of that cutter. No balls and two strikes. It was a slider that he just hit it right off the end of the bat, straight down into the plate again. I haven't seen many swings like that in my time. No balls and two strikes on Busch, who's 0-2 tonight. Pitch, ground ball, backhanded by Renjifo, throws to second, taken by Hamilton, throws to first, not in time. They do get the lead runner, though, in Horner. That was a tremendous play by Renjifo. Maybe an even better play by Hamilton, who is still on the move, coming to the bag to receive that throw, and they got rid of it quickly, but not a double play ball, so Busch at first on a fielder's choice. But we've seen some nice defensive plays from Renjifo. Especially you go back to the end of that homestand. That was a really nice play by Luis right there. So one away, and here's Bregman. The pitch. A pop-up. This one in a shallow left center. Hamilton going out, calling everybody off and making the catch. And there's two outs. And all of a sudden, it's been a pretty efficient couple of outs for Jacob Mizorowski. He's at 73 pitches. And he's got two outs in this sixth. Schneider and their professional truck drivers remind you, work zones require extra caution. Slow down, stay alert, and keep everyone safe. Remember, Miz had an extra day in between starts this time. First offering. Ian Happ goes after it and pops it up. Left side of the infield. Out onto the left field grass goes Renjifo. Calls for it, makes the catch. And another quick inning for Jacob Mizorowski. He needed eight pitches. And he gave up a hit to get through six. He is at 74 pitches as we go to the seventh inning. It's a 3-0 Brewers lead on the Brewers Radio Network, presented by American Family Insurance.
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0: It is 3-0 Brewers as we head to the seventh inning here at Wrigley Field. And Caleb Thielbar takes over on the mound for Chicago. It's a North Shore adult diaper pitching change. And one of my favorite adults is going to tell you about that and tell you about this inning, Josh Maurer.
13: Sometimes you need a change, Lane.
0: That's right.
13: And for even the heaviest control problems, visit NorthShore.com. Thank you. Here is Caleb Thielbar, the left-hander off the injured list today. And he is greeted by a swing and a miss from Christian Yelich.
0: Notice you didn't call me an adult back.
13: I just thought it was implied.
0: Okay. I see.
13: The 0-1 to Yelich. Down low. It's a fastball. Thielbar had a hamstring injury. It was activated. They have had so many injuries in their pitching staff, starters and bullpen members. Thielbar, one of the latest. The 1-1. Yelich took it low on a curve. Thielbar in 11 prior appearances before he got hurt. 2-2 with a 3.12 ERA and a couple of saves. This guy is one of Craig Counsell's most trusted relievers when healthy. 2-1 to Yelich. Foul coming back, and that'll get over the screen. It's 2-2. 3-0 Milwaukee. Run in the first, two in the third. A lot of other chances that have gone by the wayside, but it hadn't mattered thus far, thanks to what Jacob Mizorowski's done on the mound. Six more scoreless innings tonight. 2-2. Ground ball hits a second. Got a step to his left for Nico Horner to gobble it up, and he throws at Yelich. One away for Thielbar. Yelly is 1-for-4. Garrett Mitchell, Jake Bowers are due, so they bring in Thielbar in an inning that three left-handed hitters are due. You would call that a soft landing spot. Mitchell's had a good night. RBI single and a walk. And he swings and grounds one up the middle, but the shortstop was positioned there and fielded by Swanson. He's on the second base side of the infield as he gobbles it and throws at Garrett. Couple of harmless ground balls in the inning for Thielbar. So there are two outs for Jake Bowers. The crew has been around since 1970. Habish, Habish, and Rotier even longer. If you're injured in an accident, call the firm Wisconsinites have trusted for over 95 years. Bowers has an RBI single in three at-bats. Now the pitch by Thielbar is low, ball one. Brewers trying to clinch this series. Would also give them another winning road trip if they win one of the final two games here at Wrigley. And they would take over first place in the Central. Bowers swings through a slider and it's 1-1. Nine more outs to go. Trevor McGill is getting loose in the Brewers bullpen. Do you think the Miz is done? The pitch count is very under control. He's given up just three hits. 1-1. Bowers takes it high, and it's 2-1. Now, remember, he's left two of his previous three starts due to cramping issues late in the outing. He has only thrown 74 pitches tonight through six, though. 2-1. Inside corner at the knees. 2-2 on Bowers. So we'll see what they're going to do when we get to the bottom of the inning. That pitch count would indicate that the seventh inning certainly could be in play, but again, McGill is getting loose. Two out, nobody on. Thielbar is 2-2. Swung on and fouled straight back. Got a piece of the breaking ball, did Jake Bowers.
0: Well, there is a big picture element to this season for Jacob Mizorowski, right? There's going to be times where you will pull back a little bit, maybe try to have some shorter starts, give him that extra day.
13: It's a three-run lead for the Brewers in the seventh. The 2-2 again. Outside. It was close on a fastball, but a good take by Bowers to work a full count. Luis Renjifo in the on-deck circle. It's gone completely dark overhead at Wrigley. 3-2 pitch. Ripped foul down the
2: right field line and into the extended netting. Slider will do it again, 3-2. It's been an overcast night. Wind really hasn't been much of a factor. It's blowing left to right. Can't think of too many balls that it's impacted significantly. Bowers broke his bat on that foul ball. Has to go get a new piece of lumber. It's funny, if you listen to my interview in the pregame show with Sal Frelick, he said in a joking manner, when Mies pitches, I don't do anything. And he hasn't. There have only been four flyouts to the outfield tonight, and they've all been caught by Garrett Mitchell. Field bars, 3-2 again. Tipped foul off of the catcher. It got a piece of Miguel Amaya on a fastball. He is a bit shaken up. Give him some time to recover before the next 3-2 pitch. Sal was saying that it is remarkable the growth of Mizorowski that they've seen from his rookie season to this, how he's become so much more of a complete pitcher. And I think you've seen that tonight.
0: Yeah.
2: It's been a perfect example. Or maybe he hasn't had his best overpowering stuff, but he still shut out the Cubs for six innings. 3-2 to Bowers again. Hit on the ground towards first, past Michael Busch, lunging to the backhand. It was by him because it was smoked. Another base hit for Jake Bowers. His second tonight, a two-out base runner, and that'll bring Ranjifo to the plate in a 3-0 Brewers lead. 104 miles an hour off the bat. When Jake makes contact these days, everything is on the barrel and it's hit hard. Now, Ranjifo's had a tough trip. He's grounded out all three times tonight. Those were all against the starter, Ben Brown. Pitch to him is a little bit low, ball one. He is batting right-handed for the first time. Now 1-for-17 on the trip. The hits are now 10-3 in favor of the Brewers. They lead 3-0 in the seventh. 1-0 pitch. Tipped foul. Got a piece of the slider and nubbed it to the backstop. 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The Reds got a rare win of late for them. 4-1 in Philadelphia. Snapped a five-game Phillies winning streak. Chase Burns was great again for Terry Francona. 1-1 is fouled back again. This one gets over the screen by Ranjifo, and he's in a 1-2 hole. That is only the fifth loss for the Phillies under interim manager Don Mattingly. It's only the fifth win in Cincinnati's last 18 games played. 4-1. Pirates have taken a 4-3 lead in St. Louis. Bottom of the sixth. 1-2 pitch fouled back by Ranjifo. Fastball, and he spoiled it. Into the screen, we'll do it again. One ball, two strikes. A four-run fifth inning for the Buccos. Came against Matthew Liberatore, who's out of the game. 4-3 Pittsburgh. Bottom of the sixth. Here it's 3-0 Milwaukee in the seventh with two out. Bowers takes his lead. Field bar at the chest is set. Now he uses a disengagement. Reset the pitch clock, steps off. Under dark skies at Wrigley, we play. Here it comes, 1-2. Down in the dirt that time on a curveball. Amaya blocks it. Kept it off to the side, and Bowers remains at first. It's two balls and two strikes. I'm not going out on a limb, Lane, by saying that you just get the feeling that the head-to-head matchups between the Brewers and the Cubs are going to determine perhaps who wins the division this year. 2-2 pitch, high, and it's a full count on Ranjifo. It's a great start thus far. Brewers winning last night, 9-3, 3-0 tonight. It's going to be a close division race, I think everybody expects.
0: And I think it's going to be these two teams. Of course, I think everybody in the division's better.
2: 3-2, runner goes on a fly ball hit to center. Can of corn for Pete Crow Armstrong. Saunters over to his right a few steps, and now waiting. PCA makes the catch. That'll retire the side, and we will stretch at Wrigley Field. Brewers have a 3-0 lead. Is Trevor McGill coming in? Yes, he is. Miz is done. We'll be back on the Brewers Radio Network, presented by American Family Insurance.
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2: Trevor McGill is the pitcher as we go to the bottom of the seventh inning. 3-0 Milwaukee. And the questions will certainly be asked of Pat Murphy. After the game, why did Jacob Mizorowski come out? He threw 74 pitches in six scoreless innings. 53 of them were strikes. Gave up three hits and a walk, and he struck out eight. So the consecutive scoreless streak here in his four starts in the month of May, 24 and a third innings. Unbelievable run that Miz has been on, but now it's the bullpen that'll try to get the final nine outs for him. And McGill is up first, facing Seiya Suzuki. Pitches high, ball one on a curveball. Remember, Miz left with a cramp before he could start the eighth inning in his last start against the Padres. Here comes the 1-0. Down and away, and it's 2-0 on Suzuki. And Mizorowski almost got a win. It was 1-0 in that San Diego game until two out in the ninth, and the Padres came back to steal it. 3-0 as he exits tonight. The 2-0 pitch, swing and a miss. Fastball blown by Suzuki. So it's in the hands of McGill. Trevor making his 18th appearance. 0-2 with five saves and a 5.63 dwindling ERA. The 2-1, Suzuki took it at the knees. Fastball for strike two. Seiya has one of the three Cub hits. Single back in the fourth. You've got Moises Ballesteros, then Dansby Swanson scheduled to follow. The seventh inning stretch has been sponsored by IslandResortGolf.com. Plan a Grand Slam getaway with Championship Golf, a luxurious spa, and nonstop gaming action. McGill is ready in the 2-2. Swing and a miss at the curveball. He went fishing. Suzuki strikes out, and that's a good beginning for the bullpen. I suppose you would say, picking up where Miz left off. 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Ballesteros struck out and flew to center against Miz. The pitch by McGill is inside, ball one. Lane, I feel obligated to mention that the last time Trevor McGill pitched against the Cubs, he was the starter in Game 5 of the Divisional Series. Pitched the first inning. Set the tone for that great win. 1-0 pitch by Ballesteros, pops it into shallow right. They're converging on it. Terang is going out. Mitchell's coming into right center. Garrett calls off. Bryce makes the catch. And that's two outs for Trevor McGill. You'll never forget when he was walking off the mound.
21: I was just getting ready to say there are two images from that game emblazoned into my mind.
0: And one is Contreras hanging up the phone, right? After the swing. The other is Trevor McGill yelling into his dugout as he's walking off the mound after that first inning.
2: Dansby swats him with two out. 3-0 Brewers, takes low ball one. What did he yell? He yelled a few words that we will not repeat.
0: I thought you were going to ask me to say, I won't tell you. I will not repeat what he said, but it was emotional.
2: He is an emotional guy, Trevor. Now the pitch, swing and a miss. Fastball past Dansby Swanson. 1-1 with two out of the bases clear. Dansby's got a single in two at-bats against Mizorowski.
0: I will tell you, it was a prediction.
2: Yeah, and it was a correct prediction.
0: And it was a correct prediction.
2: He nailed it. 1-1 coming. Swing and a miss. Oh, good curveball. Biting downwards, couldn't hold back. 1-2. Trevor's been getting better and better as this season has been going along now over a quarter of the way through it. In fact, last time he pitched in Minneapolis, he got a save. Finished a one-run win to open the trip. Trying for a 1-2-3 seventh inning here tonight, protecting a 3-0 lead. Wanted a new baseball, and so he spikes it out of play. Home plate umpire Jensen Visconti obliged to the 1-2 pitch. Popped foul by Swanson into the seats. Yeah, Game 5 had so many memorable moments last October. McGill setting the tone. Contreras homering immediately. Mizorowski, of course, got the win as the bulk reliever behind McGill. That was the last time he faced the Cubs. 1-2. Swinging a ground ball, hit towards third, foul wide of the bag by several feet. Andrew Vaughn hit the go-ahead home run. That was off of Colin Ray. Colin Ray, the former Brewer, took the loss in Game 5. And Bryce Terang with the big insurance home run in the seventh. Abner Uribe got the final six outs. And Milwaukee won the playoff series 3-2. Night that we won't soon forget at American Family Field. McGill stepped off the mound to get some rosin. Permitted to do it. 1-2 on Swanson. Two out, and now the pitch. Spiked in the curveball. 2-2. In that same interview I was talking about Sal Frelick earlier today, he said, look, I know this is the first time we've played these guys since, but you can't compare those two series. Here's the pitch. Tip foul off of Contreras. Got a piece of the curve. Did Swanson. It remains 2-2. And Sal said, yeah, I loved his honesty. Look, we're excited to be playing these guys. We're fighting them for first place, but it's May. No need to compare what happened last October to anything that's going on here this week. And he's right.
0: And I think fans understand that, too. That is a series that is going to go down forever in Brewers history.
2: Another 2-2 pitch. Swing and a miss. He blew him away. Fastball from Trevor McGill. And he gets a couple of strikeouts and a 1-2-3 bottom of the seventh inning. Ortho 8 SAP on each. We go to the eighth. Milwaukee 3, Chicago 0 on the Brewers Radio Network, presented by American Family Insurance.
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2: Cubs go back to the bullpen. It's a North Shore adult diaper pitching change as we go to the eighth. 3-0 Brewers shutting out the Cubs. Tell you about the new pitcher and to take us home. Here again is Lane.
22: All right. Thank you, Josh. It's 32-year-old Trent Thornton. Right-hander takes over on the mound. First pitch to Sal Frelick is a little bit high, maybe a touch inside, and it's 1-0. Thornton got the win on Friday against the White Sox. That was the last win the Cubs have earned. As Frelick takes a strike with a fastball at 95 on the outside edge, and it's 1-1. Through two scoreless innings. He's brought up from AAA Iowa. Back on May the 6th, the pitch is low, and it goes to 2-1. He has pitched well for the Cubs, and with all the injuries they've had and some of the problems they've had in this bullpen, he's kind of elevated himself on the trust tree for Craig Counsell. Here's a chopper right side, charging at his Horner. Fields and flips to first in time to take care of Frelick, and there's one away in the Brewers' half of the eighth. Today's eighth inning is brought to you by the Wisconsin Laborers District Council. 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That's L-I-U-N-A, Wisconsin.org. And feel the power. Here is David Hamilton. And the pitch missed outside. It's 1-0. It's really incredible how in almost any situation, at any point in the game, in almost any count, where the third baseman plays against David Hamilton. And Alex Bregman's up on the grass. Pitch missed outside, 2-0. You just have to account for it. It is the most dangerous weapon at the plate that David Hamilton possesses. It is the ability to put down a bunt, and even if you handle it perfectly, there's no guarantee you're going to get him, as we saw earlier in this game. The pitch, a swing and a miss. And it's 2-1. Brewers went down in order in the second inning. That's the only clean inning the Cubs have had tonight. Brewers have had traffic galore. They have 15 at-bats with runners in scoring position tonight. Trying to get a base runner here in the eighth with one out, nobody on. The 2-1 pitch, and Hamilton took inside of the fastball at 95. And it goes to 3-1. You'd love to get the speed of Hamilton aboard here. With the top of the order looming. This is why Hamilton's such a good weapon. If he can get on base at the bottom of this lineup. As he pops one up foul and out of play third base side, it's 3-2. If he can get on base hitting out of the 8 or 9 spot in this lineup. With the strength of what the Brewers' top of the lineup looks like now. With everybody healthy. That is a great way to set the table. For big innings. 3-2 pitch. Popped it back and out of play. And the count remains 3-2 on David Hamilton. Spoiling a couple of good pitches from Trent Thornton. Mainly fastball, curveball. The work cutter in there a little bit too. That last one, a cut fastball. Here's the 3-2. That missed, and Hamilton works the walk. A fastball up and out of the zone at 95 miles an hour. And an ortho ASAP walk, and there is a big insurance run at first base with one out for the Brewers. Hamilton already with a stolen base tonight. Getting an aggressive lead. He's being held on by Bush over at first base. First pitch to Churio is high, and it's 1-0. Churio 1-for-4 tonight. Thornton out of the stretch here. There goes the runner. The pitch swung on and lifted in the air, shallow right center. Hamilton's going to have to retreat back to first. Camping underneath of it's the right fielder Suzuki, who makes the catch for the second out. Leinenkugel's Summer Shandies, a refreshing Weiss beer with natural lemonade flavor. Leinenkugel's, flavor the moment. So here's Bryce Terang. Now Hamilton had a great jump, but Jackson went after that pitch. It was a strike at the very top rail. And he popped it up into right field. First offering to Terang is outside. It's 1-0. Terang with two hits tonight. He's been on base three times. It had been kind of a quiet road trip for Bryce, but not tonight. There goes the runner. The 1-0 pitch is low. The throw to second is not in time. Hamilton in there. Pretty good throw from Amaya, and Swanson was there to apply the tag. Looked very close to the naked eye, and Craig Counsell is going to hold things up, and he's going to have them challenge it. Now, in the eighth inning, you might as well challenge it, even if you think it's close, because you can get a crew chief review after that. The first angle we've seen, I can't tell. Challenge is brought to you by Pella Windows and Doors of Wisconsin. That was Corey Blazer, the crew chief. I haven't seen enough yet, but we've only seen one angle so far, Josh. And obviously, there's more than that available to us. To the naked eye, I thought he might be out.
2: I'm not sure if there's going to be enough lane to overturn it.
22: I haven't seen an angle yet that would lead me to think this is going to be overturned. It is very close. I'll tell you, it is very close.
2: I think it's close enough. This should be one, in my mind, that the call has to stand. You got to have something very conclusive to overturn it. And yet, maybe Swanson got him a millimeter before his hand got to the bag, but there's nothing that says he definitely did.
22: Cubs faithful obviously think that this is going to get overturned. Hey, this is, if you're Craig Counsell, there's no reason not to challenge this. So you understand why he does. I wouldn't be shocked if it's overturned, but I think it will stand. I'm with you, Josh. And it's taking a long time in New York, and this is one of those that should take a long time. They should take a long look at this and try to get it right. If Hamilton is safe, the Brewers have runner in scoring position, and it's a 2-0 count on Terang. If this gets overturned, the inning is over. The first base angle, it almost looks
5: after
22: like...
5: After review, the ball in the field stands, the runner is safe. Chicago will lose their challenge.
22: I think that's how we saw it going. The first base camera, when you saw it from that angle, it looked like the glove got there maybe a second early, but there was no clear view of when the hand got to the bag. So you were really assuming that versus having concrete evidence of that. And the other angles, there's enough dirt flying and everything else around the bag that you just really couldn't tell for sure. So it's a stolen base for Hamilton. And the 2-0 pitch to Terang is a strike at the knees, and it's 2-1. Second stolen base of the game for Hamilton. 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Down and in, and it gets away from Amaya, and headed to third on a wild pitch is David Hamilton. So now David Hamilton is 90 feet away. It's 3-1 on Terang. Delta Dental of Wisconsin and Delta Vision. So a very good count for Terang to try to do some damage right here against Thornton. 3-1. And Terang, a high fly ball left center field. PCA's back at the track, and it is gone. Bryce Terang, a two-run blast. There's that insurance the Brewers were looking for. Number 7 on the year for Bryce Terang. Got himself into that 3-1 count, and he did that damage. Fastball at 94, about belt high. And some oppo pop from Bryce. A three-hit night for Terang, on base four times. Quiet for a couple of games. Don't get comfortable. He's about to erupt. That's how it goes for Bryce Terang these days as Contreras takes a strike. And it's 0-1. 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Here's a swinging bunt out in front of home plate. It'll be Amaya to take it. Throw to first in time and retired Contreras. And the inning is over. Brewers get a big Network Health insurance swing from Bryce Terang. A two-run home run. 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
24: Now, back to the Brewers on W.

It is 5-0 Brewers. We go to the bottom of the eighth inning. Aaron Ashby takes over on the mound for the Crew. And Pete Crow Armstrong is the batter for Chicago. Joey Ortiz into the game at shortstop. First pitch swinging for PCA, and he lines one in the left for a base hit. So the Cubs get their leadoff man aboard. That is the fourth time tonight that that's happened. Brewers have pitched tough from that point forward. Brewers just got a two-run home run from Bryce Terang. He moves into a tie with Jake Bowers for the team lead in home runs. And now Bryce in the team lead for RBIs with 29. So here's Miguel Amaya, first pitch, a fly ball to left. Back goes Churio at the track, at the wall. It's off the ivy, and it gets stuck in the ivy, and it's probably good for the Brewers that it did. Pete Crow Armstrong is running around third, but he's going to have to go back to third. Jansen Visconti was at the third base bag holding up two bases to him, but Pete Crow Armstrong just kept running. So second and third and nobody out here for the Cubs. And how big does that swing from Terang feel right now? So a rude greeting for Ashby here in this bottom of the eighth inning. Now it's the top of the order. Nico Horner coming to the plate for Chicago. Ashby's first pitch to Horner is in there for a strike, and it's 0-1. They've been up there swinging early against Ashby so far. 5-0 Milwaukee. Horner 1-for-2 tonight. Ashby's 0-1 pitch. Missed down and in with a sinker. And it's 1-1. Horner walked back in the first inning. Fly to center in the third. Had that swinging bunt single back in the sixth. A swing and a miss through a changeup, but it's 1-2. Phil Maton is getting loose in the Cubs bullpen. Brewers won 9-3 last night, snapping the Cubs' 15-game home winning streak. Here's a liner into left center field. That is down for a base hit. Crow Armstrong will score. They'll hold Amaya at third. It is 5-1 Brewers. And Chris Hook is going to make his way up the steps and go out there and visit Aaron Ashby, who's given up three straight hits to start up this eighth inning. An RBI single from Nico Horner. He drives in his 30th of the year. And the Cubs feeling like they have life here in the bottom of the eighth. Trips to the mound brought to you by Pottawatomie Sportsbook. Wall-to-wall screens, elite dining, and over 95 kiosks. It's a fan's dream. Pottawatomie Sportsbook, become a legend. And again, it's been, for the most part, early swings. That was the fourth pitch that Horner lined, but the first two batters, Crow Armstrong and Amaya, were picking on the first pitches up there at bats. So you got runners on the corners. Brewers would trade a run for two outs here if Ashby could coax a ground ball out of Michael Bush. You get a lefty-lefty matchup. 5-1 Milwaukee. Ashby, now time called by Bush. Looked like he may have had something in his eye. Steps out. Wipes his face with his jersey. And now climbs back into the box. The crowd here at Wrigley is engaged all of a sudden. They've been pretty quiet most of the night until now. First pitch to Bush, and a curveball missed inside. It's 1-0. Amaya's at third, Horner's at first, and the pitch swung on and fouled back and out of play. It's 1-1. Still nobody out here in this eighth inning. Chad Patrick starting to get loose in the Brewers bullpen. Ashby looks in. 1-1 pitch. Swing and a miss. Nasty sinker down below the zone at 98. And it's 1-2. Bush has had some struggles against lefties this year. He's hitting 216
against left-handed pitching. One-two pitch. Nailed the outside edge with a sinker at 98, and he strikes out Michael Busch. A huge ortho ASAP.

0: So now second and third, and that is a big 90 feet. It takes the double play ball out of the equation for the Brewers. And now a base hit from Bregman could pull the Cubs within two runs. One ball and one strike on the Cubs' third baseman. Ashby's pitch. Down and away with a changeup. It's 2-1. Ashby has been one of the glue guys in this bullpen this year. 2-1 pitch to Bregman. Swing and a miss over the top of a curveball, and it's 2-2. He has gotten tough when the Brewers have needed him to be tough. But gave up three straight hits to start up this eighth inning. He's trying to work his way out of this inning. Two balls and two strikes on Bregman. Ashby, the pitch. Bounced in the dirt with a curveball. A very good pick by Contreras behind the plate. That saved the run. And the count is now full at 3-2. Again, Patrick would be ready in that bullpen. Crowd on their feet here at Wrigley. Ashby comes set. Here's the 3-2 pitch. Got him looking with the curveball. Oh, what a beautiful pitch from Aaron Ashby. And now back-to-back strikeouts of Bush and Bregman, both looking. Another ortho ASAP strikeout. There's two away. And here's Ian Happ. And he will face Ashby and hit from the right side. Ashby's first pitch is high with a fastball at 98. It's 1-0.
1: How about also, Lane, the confidence of William Contreras to call for that pitch?
0: No doubt.
1: It's a great selection.
0: I believe the phrase is that took some stones. The 1-0 pitch, that missed high. Two balls and no strikes.
1: Hey, just bounced the previous one. And he threw it right in the heart of the plate. That was the definition of a knee buckler.
0: Yeah, no doubt. Two balls and no strikes here on Happ. The pitch. That's high. Goes to 3-0. Seiya Suzuki is in the on-deck circle. He would be Chad Patrick's, you would think. Should Happ reach. Hobie Milner's joined Phil Maton in that Cubs bullpen. Three balls and no strikes here on Ian Happ, who takes time out and adjusts his batting gloves. Bottom of the eighth inning, it's a 5-1 Milwaukee lead. Ashby trying to keep it right there. 3-0 pitch to Happ. He is right through there for a strike, and it's 3-1. Brewers got six shutout from Jacob Mizorowski tonight. Now 24 1/3. Consecutive scoreless innings from the Miz. 3-1 pitch. Popped up, foul and out of play. First base side, it's 3-2. New baseball sent out to Ashby. And this feels like a moment in this game right here. 38,000 plus at Wrigley tonight. They're all on their feet. Putting their hands together, probably the loudest this ballpark has gotten at any point tonight. Ashby's 3-2 offering, and he missed outside, and he walked into the bases are loaded. So the bases are full of Cubs. Chad Patrick is ready in that bullpen. Pat Murphy looks like he's content to maybe ride it out with Ashby. Now Contreras goes out there for a conversation. That may be just to make sure that Patrick has time to make a couple more pitches here out in that bullpen. I don't know. And Pat Murphy looks like he is content to ride this out with Aaron Ashby. We'll see. And while the conversation's going on, 10 seconds for station ID on the Brewers Radio Network.
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0: With Josh Maurer and Kent Sommerfeld, Lane Grindle with you here tonight from Wrigley. It is 5-1 Milwaukee.

0: Bases are full of Cubs. Two outs, bottom of the eighth inning. Seiya Suzuki is the batter. It'll be Aaron Ashby to pitch to him. He's thrown 22 pitches in the inning. First offering is down and in, and it is 1-0. Ashby versus Suzuki. Suzuki's 2-for-6 against him in his career. The pitch. Check swing on a strike with a sinker at 98 on the inside edge, and it's 1-1. The Cubs have the tying run to the plate here in the bottom of the eighth inning. 5-1 Milwaukee. Ashby brings home the 1-1 pitch and missed outside with a slider. It goes to 2-1. Wheels are turning in both dugouts right now. Ashby looks in. The 2-1 pitch. Ground ball sharply hit to third. Bobbled by Renjifo. He doesn't have a play anywhere. Amaya scores from third. The bases remain loaded. It'll be an error on Renjifo, one would think. And it's a 5-2 ball game. Now the tying run is at first, and Matt Shaw is going to hit here for Chicago. And Pat Murphy making his way up the steps. That's going to be it for Aaron Ashby. It'll be a call to the bullpen for the Brewers, brought to you by Iron Workers Local 8. While there's a change on the mound, you can make a change in your career. 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That's IWL8.org. Well, the bases remain loaded. Two outs. Ashby's out. Patrick's coming in to face Matt Shaw. 5-2 Milwaukee on the Brewers Radio Network, presented by American Family Insurance.
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0: Chad Patrick takes over on the mound for the Brewers. It is a 5-2 Milwaukee lead here in the bottom of the eighth inning. Bases are full of Cubs. There are two outs. Moises Ballesteros' spot is due in the Cubs' order. The Cubs had sent a pinch hitter in Matt Shaw to pinch hit, so the Brewers countered and brought Chad Patrick into this game to get the righty-righty matchup, and the Cubs will burn Shaw and now bring Conforto to the plate to pinch hit here. And because of that, Chris Hook is out there for a Pottawatomie Sportsbook trip to the mound to talk it over with Chad Patrick. Wall-to-wall screens, elite dining, over 95 kiosks. It's a fan's dream. Pottawatomie Sportsbook, become a legend. So the Cubs will get a very hot left-handed hitter to the plate here. And that represents the go-ahead run. The tying run is at first for Chicago. Brewers led 5-0 entering this inning. Three straight hits against Ashby. Then he got two big strikeouts. Then the walk to half. And then a hard-hit ground ball at Renjifo. Oladipo at third. He wasn't able to make the play. Everybody was safe. So the base is loaded. Here's Conforto. Patrick looking in. First offering is a swing and a miss. Cutter that ran in. And it's 0-1. Chad Patrick, a big part of that Game 5 in the NLDS as well. We talk about that moment from him. Probably the moment of his career. He's in a tight spot here in the 8th inning, albeit in May. Patrick out of the stretch here. The 0-1 pitch. Missed outside with a two-seam fastball. And it's even a one ball and one strike. We've got Dansby Swanson in the on-deck circle. Cubs with four hits in the inning. Patrick, the 1-1 pitch. And a chopper to second base. Big hop for Terang. Flips to Ortiz at second covering. And the Brewers are out of the inning. Cubs got two, but not enough. Brewers lead it 5-2 as we head to the ninth inning on the Brewers Radio Network, presented by American Family Insurance.
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0: It is 5-2 Brewers. We go to the ninth inning, and Phil Maton takes over on the mound for the Cubs. Maton 0-1 with a 9.49 ERA. His 15th appearance of the year. Former Cardinal, former Met, former Padres, bounced around a little bit over the years. Christian Yelich to lead off against him here in this top of the ninth inning. First pitch, and Yelich taking all the way, takes a strike, and it's 0-1. Brewers with a 5-2 lead as we go to the ninth inning. 3 outs away from winning this series and giving themselves a chance to go for a sweep tomorrow, as Yelly comes up empty on a cutter with a swing and a miss. It's 0-2. Maton 12 and a third innings. He has had his struggles. He was a big signing for the Cubs in the offseason. 0-2 pitch. Swing and a miss. He strikes out Yelich. And there's one away in the Brewers' half of the ninth. Award-winning Pine River cheese spread. It goes with anything, but one of my favorites is dipping using her sausage in it, or maybe spreading some of the Pine River cheese spread on one of my sausages. Maybe the little spicy beer spread. Kicking mango is one of my favorites. Asiago pitches outside to Garrett Mitchell on a curveball, and it's 1-0. Of course, after you finished off the brat or any of those using your sausages, you can try a scoop of creamy Cedar Crest ice cream or frozen custard. The perfect topping for anything. 1-0 to Mitchell. It's a bouncer over the head of Maton. Played near the bag at second by Swanson. Slings it over to first and retires Mitchell. And there's two away. Abner Uribe is getting loose in the Brewers' bullpen. be his job to nail this thing down in the bottom of the ninth inning. The good news for Uribe, he'll face the bottom of the third in Chicago's lineup. It'll be Swanson, Crow, Armstrong, and Amaya. Here's Jake Bowers. Maton brings home the pitch, and Bowers checks on a sinker that missed high. It's 1-0. Bowers has had himself quite a night and quite a week. He's 2-for-4 tonight. He has 4 hits in this series. 1-0 pitch. Bowers took a strike with a cut fastball on the outside edge. It's 1-1. Maton looks in. 1-1. And Bowers took another strike. 1-2. Bowers 1-for-6 with a couple of walks against Maton in his career. 2 outs, nobody on here in the ninth. And Bowers took high with a cut fastball. It is 2-2. Brewers won this series in Minneapolis. They have gone 3-1 so far on this road trip. A chance to make it 4-1 with a win here tonight. 2-2 pitch. Bowers swings on it and fouls it back into the net. Stays at 2 balls and 2 strikes. Brewers got their offense early. A run in the first, 2 in the third, and then got the big home run from Terang in that 8th inning. 2-2 missed outside. Count is full. It's 3 balls and 2 strikes. That was the swing the Brewers needed in the 8th to give them just a little bit more margin for error here in the later innings. 3-2 pitch. Bowers, a liner to right. Coming in is Suzuki. He'll make the catch. More good contact from Bowers. But this one finds the leather of Seiya Suzuki in right. Brewers go down in order in the ninth. We go to the bottom half. Abner Uribe coming on to try to nail this one down for the Brewers. It is 5-2 Crew on the Brewers Radio Network, presented by American Family Insurance.
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0: 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Dansby Swanson to lead things off for the Cubs. Uribe making his 20th appearance of the season. He is 2-2 with a 4.67 ERA. 4 saves on the year. Last pitched on Friday night in Minneapolis against the Twins. He worked the 8th inning in that contest. First pitch to Swanson is down and away with a slider, and it's 1-0. That was a scoreless eighth inning. He did surrender a hit on that night. He's got the bottom third of this order due up against him. Swanson 0 for 5 lifetime against Uribe. The pitch missed up and in. He goes to 2 balls and no strikes. Swanson with a hit tonight. 2 hits in the series. He homered in last night's game. Uribe brings home the 2-0 pitch. That's right through there for strike one. Things got a little interesting in that eighth inning. And the Cubs were able to get a couple of runs to close back to within 3. 2-1. That missed inside. It goes to 3 balls and 1 strike. So a little bit like last night. The Cubs had that 3-run inning last night, but the Brewers had scored 3 runs the half inning before it. And the same thing happened here tonight in the eighth inning. They got the 2-run home run from Terang. Cubs scored 2, but essentially played that inning even. There's a strike to Swanson on a sinker at 98. And the count is full. It's 3 balls and 2 strikes. Right now, the tying run is in the hole. You want to keep it that way. 3-2 pitch. And he got him looking. It's going to be challenged by Swanson. It was a sinker at 98, and this is going to be a strikeout. Swanson might as well try it, but he's going to be heading back to the dugout, and there he goes.
11: Call is confirmed. Chicago is out of challenges.
0: No more challenges for the Cubs. Challenges brought to you by Pella Windows and Doors of Wisconsin. That is a huge first out for Abner Uribe. Fell behind 3-1, comes back and gets the strikeout. And there is one away here in the ninth inning. Here is Pete Crow Armstrong. Uribe. First offering. Missed down and in with a sinker. It's 1-0.
12: Lane, that is 13 strikeouts for the Brewers pitching staff tonight.
0: Dansby Swanson and William Contreras having a little conversation after that challenge. 1-0 pitch. Ground ball right side, ranging to his left is Terang. Fields it in the grass, throws to first in time, and the Cubs are down to their last out here in the ninth. Brewers are an out away from clinching a series victory and giving themselves a shot at a sweep tomorrow night. Carson Kelly is going to pinch hit for the Cubs for Miguel Amaya. Brewers with the win will go into sole possession of first place. It may just be May, but you'd rather be in first than anywhere else. A 5-2 lead. Some folks starting to make their way from their seats and exiting Wrigley Field. Not over yet. One more out to get. Abner looks in, brings home the first pitch, and Kelly takes a strike at the letters. It's 0-1. Kelly, the right-handed hitter, waves the bat, awaiting the pitch. And the 0-1, missed down and away with a slider. It's 1 ball and 1 strike. Horner is in the on-deck circle. The top of the order is due up next for the Cubs. Uribe trying to take care of it right here. 1-1 pitch. That missed a little high with a slider, and it's 2-1. Kelly's been swinging it well of late. 7 for his last 15. Started the game last night behind the plate for the Cubs and went 2 for 4. Uribe, the 2-1 pitch. And he nailed the inside edge with a slider. Front door slider that time for Abner Uribe. And it is 2 balls and 2 strikes, and Kelly will use his timeout. Backs out of the box, takes one big deep breath. And now he climbs back in there. 2-2 the count on Carson Kelly. Uribe looks in. Here's the pitch. Missed down and away with a slider. The count goes full at 3-2, and you can start to hear Let's Go Brewers ring throughout Wrigley Field. Brewers fans that have made their way down here enjoying this moment right now. 3-2 on Kelly. Uribe kicks, delivers, and a chopper left side. Big hop for Ortiz. Plants his feet. Throws to first in time. And the Brewers take down the Cubs by a final score of 5-2. The Brewers have won the first two games of this series, and they can go for a sweep tomorrow night here at Wrigley. The Brewers are in first place in the NL Central, winning their 28th game of the season here tonight. 5-2 once again. That's your final here tonight. We're back to tell you all about it after this on the Brewers Radio Network.
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0: 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And Josh, the Brewers do it again. Had some opportunities to turn this into a laugher early. Didn't get those, but they did enough tonight, and they hold on for a 5-2 victory.
12: 5 runs, 11 hits, and 1 error for the victorious Brewers, who have clinched a 4th consecutive series win, and now 2 straight winning road trips. They'll have a chance to go 5-1 on this trip tomorrow night. 2 runs, 7 hits, and 1 error for the Cubs. What more can you say about Jacob Mizorowski? He gets the victory with 6 scoreless to get to 4-2 on the season. Feels like that doesn't even tell the story of how well he's pitched.
1: Ben Brown takes the loss. He is 1-2. Brewers had more success against Ben Brown tonight than they ever have. And Abner Uribe gets his fifth save of the season. 2 hours into 44 minutes, the time of game in front of 38,190 at Wrigley Field. And Josh, we're looking for our Smart 18 player of the game.
0: Miz, baby.
1: Yeah.
0: Why not? 24 and a third innings pitched in the month of May, Lane. He hadn't given up a run. It's been one of the most dominant four-start stretches in the history of the Milwaukee Brewers, and it might very well be the most dominant four-start stretch that this team has ever had.
1: It would be hard to find one better. I know that. Smart 18, Wisconsin Sheet Metal Workers Union, helps you earn more and build a long-term career in the trades. 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Well, the Brewers have a chance to make this a really good trip and a really good series as they go for a sweep tomorrow night. The On Deck Show, built by Menards, again underway at 6:05. The game at 6:40. Kyle Harrison, the left-hander, takes the ball for the crew. Edward Cabrera will go for the Cubs. Our producer and engineer has been Ken Sommerfeld. I'm Lane Grindle, inviting you to stay tuned for Josh Maurer and the Potawatomi Casino Hotel postgame show. Again, the final score here tonight. The Brewers 5 and the Cubs 2. 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
1: For Terang to try to do some damage right here against Thornton. The 3-1. And Terang, a high fly ball left center field. PCA's back at the track, and it is gone! Bryce Terang, a two-run blast. There's that insurance the Brewers were looking for. Number 7 on the year for Bryce Terang.
0: Listen to those Brewers fans here at Wrigley Field. And 5-2, your final score tonight. Brewers clinched the series in the first meeting of the year against the rival Cubs. They have overtaken Chicago for first place in the Central Division. Welcome into the Potawatomi Casino Hotel postgame show. 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Well, the Brewers, they've won four straight series going back to the Yankees a couple of weekends ago. That's now going to be seven straight unbeaten series, going back to the Diamondbacks at the end of April. It'll be a winning road trip. They'll have a chance to make it 5-1 tomorrow night. Coming up here on our postgame show, we'll go into the scoreboard in just a few moments and tell you what happened in a wild one at Busch, another divisional series between the Pirates and the Cardinals getting underway tonight. Later on, more highlights for you. And, of course, we get you ready for the finale with Kyle Harrison trying to pitch the Brewers to the sweep
12: at Wrigley Field. Well, Milwaukee with this 5-2 win. It was spearheaded again by the Miz. Jacob with six scoreless innings. He was removed somewhat surprisingly because he had only thrown 74 pitches after the sixth. But the bullpen was able to hold it up, and Mizorowski earned his fourth win of the season. He has now thrown four straight scoreless outings here to start the month of May. It has been, as I just said, one of the most dominant four-start stretches in the history of the Brewers. 24 and one-third scoreless innings. Gave up three hits tonight, so that means that Mizorowski's only given up nine hits total in those 24 and a third scoreless innings. Think about that. Nine hits in 24-plus innings. Zero runs. How about 37 strikeouts, five walks? Those are the totals in the four scoreless starts in May for Jacob Mizorowski. The Brewers improved to a season-high 10 games above the 500 mark with this victory. And they are 10-2 over the last couple of weeks since they were rained out in St. Louis. The next homestand presented by Visit Milwaukee kicks off Friday night. We hope to see you at American Family Field for this great weekend series against the two-time defending world champion Dodgers. 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Coming up next, we will delve into the scoreboard. Brewers 5, Chicago Cubs 2. The Brewers have won the first two games here at Wrigley. 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
0: Swing and a miss. Struck him out. Got him with the cut fastball. And Miz, after allowing the first two to reach, gets a pop-up and a couple of strikeouts and puts up a zero in the bottom of the first.
1: Well, you think about what happened with Brandon Sproat in the first inning last night. Walked the first two batters he faced, got out of it. Mizorowski gave up a walk, then an error to start his outing. That was really the only serious trouble that he would get into all night. But he got the next three, including that strikeout of Seiya Suzuki, en route to six more scoreless innings. The Brewers would beat the Cubs by a final score of 5-2 to clinch the series with one game still remaining tomorrow night. Back on the Pottawatomie Casino Hotel postgame show, the Brewers in this very difficult five-series stretch in between the two St. Louis Cardinals series that they're playing this month. The Brewers have five series, as mentioned, in that time. And four of those five series are against a team that came into the day with one of the top six records in the majors. Well, all they've done now is win all four
12: of the series thus far. One to go. The Dodgers, they are 9-2 in this stretch. It's been unbelievable. The schedule's so challenging, yet the Brewers are playing their best baseball of the year. They've won their first series at Wrigley in a couple of seasons, and it's their first divisional series win of the year. Speaking of the Central, what a game tonight at Busch Stadium. Game one of three between the Pirates and the Cardinals is now in the top of the 10th inning. 6-6. The Cardinals fell behind after Pittsburgh scored four in the fifth. It was 4-3. But then the Redbirds, three straight runs, including a home run in the bottom of the eighth inning from Alec Burleson, put them up by two. 6-4 going into the ninth. Pittsburgh scored two in the top of the ninth inning against the Cardinals closer, Riley O'Brien. So 6-6. Top of the 10th inning, Pirates batting with the automatic runner at second and one out. Earlier, it was the Reds winning in Philadelphia, snapping the Phillies' five-game winning streak. 4-1 the final behind the electric Chase Burns. He's going to be a tough one for years to come. Six innings of one-run baseball against that red-hot Phillies lineup. For Burns, he's now 6-1 with a 1.83 earned run average. It's only the fifth win for Cincinnati in their last 18 games played. The Brewers win it here by a final score of 5-2, and we'll get you some highlights when we come back to Wrigley on the Brewers Radio Network.
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0: One pitch to Mitchell is a ground ball back up the middle into right center field, a base hit. Terang's around third, he's going to score. Contreras on his way to third, and Garrett Mitchell delivers an RBI single. And the Brewers have scored an early run against Ben Brown here in the top of the first inning.
12: Garrett Mitchell's bat has come to life over the last few games, and he delivered the first salvo in this eventual 5-2 Brewers win over the Cubs this evening. Brewers had so many chances over the first six innings, especially to bat with runners in scoring position. It was actually one of the few hits that they got, but they were still able to pull out a relatively easy win here tonight against the Cubs to take over first place in the Central. It's the Pottawatomie Casino Hotel postgame show, and all of these postgame highlights presented by Purveya Health. 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Told you how Mizorowski escaped the bottom of the first after a walk and an error, and Miz really then settled into the outing. He would not give up another base runner.
2: till the Cubs got their first base hit with two out in the bottom of the fourth inning. In between the first and the fourth, the Brewers expanded the lead in the top of the third against Ben Brown. It looked like Brown might pull an escape act after Churio and Terang had back-to-back singles to begin the inning. After a ground out and a strikeout, it was runners on at first and third with two out. Garrett Mitchell was at the plate. Mitchell had two strikes on him as Ben Brown did this.
0: The 2-2 pitch. Down in the dirt. It gets away from Amaya to the backstop, and Churio can come in. He'll score on a wild pitch. Oh, he spiked the curveball that time. And the Brewers get the run home with two out. It's 2-0 in the third inning.
2: The Brewers just feels like if you give them a lifeline, they're going to take advantage. And then Garrett Mitchell walked. He had runners on the corners again for the hottest guy in the lineup, Jake Bowers.
0: Now he bats with two on and two out in the third and swings and lines it into right center field for a base hit. Around third comes Contreras. He'll score. Throw goes to third where Mitchell is in safely. Jake Bowers, another big swing for the Brewers. RBI single to right. It's 3-0 Milwaukee in the third.
2: Jake Bowers now with a 10-game hitting streak. He would add another single later tonight. He's reached base in the last 20 consecutive games that he has played. Mizorowski kept putting up his zeros, and it was getting more and more economical, it felt like, as the game was going on. Got a double play to end the fifth, and after a swinging bunt single began the sixth from Nico Horner, he got three quick outs. But Miz was pulled after only 74 pitches and those six scoreless innings. Again, his fourth consecutive scoreless outing here in the month of May, totaling 24 and a third consecutive scoreless innings. Trevor McGill pitched a scoreless bottom of the seventh. The Brewers still had that 3-0 lead, and facing Trent Thornton, there was a runner at third and two out in the eighth when Bryce Terang delivered a huge insurance swing.
0: A very good count for Terang to try to do some damage right here against Thornton. A 3-1. And Terang, a high fly ball left center field. PCA's back at the track, and it is gone! Bryce Terang, a two-run blast. There's that insurance the Brewers were looking for. Number seven on the year for Bryce Terang.
2: And the Brewers would go on to win 5-2. Two runs charged to Aaron Ashby in the bottom of the eighth. Chad Patrick actually had to replace him with the bases loaded and two out, and he got a big out of the pinch hitter Michael Conforto. Abner Uribe finished off a 1-2-3 save. The Brewers are 4-1 on the road trip. They'll try to make it 5-1 and sweep the Cubs tomorrow night. We'll preview it for you when we come back to wrap things up on the Brewers Radio Network.
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0: 3 balls and 2 strikes on Kelly. Uribe kicks, delivers, and a chopper left side. Big hop for Ortiz. Plants his feet. Throws to first in time. And the Brewers take down the Cubs by a final score of 5-2. The Brewers have won the first two games of this series, and they can go for a sweep tomorrow night here at Wrigley. The Brewers are in first place in the NL Central, winning their 28th game of the season here tonight.
2: Pretty remarkable. The Brewers have now won 10 of their last 12 overall, and over the last 3-plus weeks, it's 15-5. The Cubs had a couple of 10-game winning streaks earlier this season, and yet the Brewers have overtaken them for the top spot in the division with this 5-2 win. Cubs have now lost their last 4 series and 8 of 10 overall. By the way, the Cardinals walked off the Pirates. Ivan Herrera hit a 3-run home run at Busch in the bottom half of the 10th inning in that one. Wrapping up the Pottawatomie Casino Hotel postgame show, the Midwest's number one entertainment destination. Learn more at Pottawatomie.com. Tomorrow night, the On Deck show built by Menards gets underway again at 6:05. It's a night game getaway from Wrigley, 6:40 first pitch. And Kyle Harrison, boy, has he been phenomenal in his first season in that Brewers rotation. He'll try to pitch the team to a sweep. Brewers have now won 7 of the last 11 regular season series they played against the Cubs. Let's see if they can make it a clean sweep in the first meeting of 2026. Edward Cabrera, the former Miami Marlin, big offseason trade to bring him into Chicago. He has not had his best results of late. Brewers will try to beat Cabrera tomorrow night. Until then, I'm Josh Maurer. For my partner Lane Grindle and our producer-engineer Ken Sommerfeld, once again the final score from Wrigley, Milwaukee 5, and the Cubs 2 behind Jacob Mizorowski's 4th straight scoreless start. 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

0: All that to say, it's a new day. These people deserve better, and I'm going to give it to them.
1: James Comer wins the Republican nomination for U.S. House in Kentucky's 1st Congressional District. Melissa Strange wins the Democratic nomination for U.S. House in Kentucky's 4th Congressional District. One of the most crowded Republican Senate primaries in the country, President Trump's thumb on the scale proved the difference maker. Representative Andy Barr came out on top of an 11-person fight in Kentucky, teeing him up for a showdown in November to replace retiring Senator Mitch McConnell, a one-time ally turned thorn in President Trump's side. The Department of Justice expected to indict Cuba's former president on Wednesday. Fox's Grinnell Scott has more details on that.
2: Law enforcement sources told Fox News Digital an indictment against ex-Cuban leader Raul Castro is expected to be unsealed. The DOJ did not confirm any legal action, saying it would not comment on rumors. But it did announce a news conference in Miami to honor victims of a 1996 incident where planes carrying Cuban refugees were shot down. 4 people were killed. Acting Attorney General Todd Blanche is expected to be at the press event. Raul Castro, who is 94 years old, is the younger brother of former Cuban dictator Fidel Castro. Specific charges in the indictment have not been officially released. Grinnell Scott, Fox News.
1: 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The Dow lost 322 points. 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
1: Congresswoman Ilhan Omar under scrutiny over various allegations of fraud. Fox's Mike Tobin with more.
15: Fox News has confirmed that the House Oversight Committee wants the House Ethics Panel to look at financial disclosures from Minnesota Congresswoman Ilhan Omar that show dramatic fluctuations in the value of her estate.
16: Clearly, she lied on the forms, and we've got to get to the bottom of it.
15: A 2024 disclosure showed that the net worth of Omar and her husband, Tim Minette, jumped from almost nothing to between $6 and $30 million. Revised at the end of March, a filing valued the estate between $18,000 to $95,000. Omar's office blamed the more than $29 million difference on an accounting error that did not subtract liabilities.
1: Congresswoman Omar is also being investigated for immigration fraud amid accusations that she married her brother, which she denies. Evacuation orders in Southern California remain in place for the wind-driven wildfire that's destroyed one home in Simi Valley. Officials say just over 24 hours after the Sandy fire ignited, it had burned nearly 1,400 acres and was 5% contained. The cause of the fire remains under investigation. Some reports of a driver operating a tractor struck a rock, causing a spark that ignited the flames. And Coast Guard officials say a shipwrecked sailor may have started California's largest active wildfire when he fired flares in an effort to get rescued. The World Health Organization Director General has expressed concern over the rapid spread of a rare type of Ebola in eastern Congo. Authorities have reported at least 134 suspected deaths and so far over 500 cases. And NATO's top military officer said Tuesday does not expect any more drawdowns of American troops from Europe, at least not anytime soon, beyond the 5,000 that President Trump announced would leave the continent. The remarks by U.S. Lieutenant General Alex Grinkiewicz follows the president's surprise announcement of the move earlier this month, which came as the U.S. leader has bickered with allies over the Iran war and called for changes. I'm Ted Lindner. This is Fox News.
17: Mostly cloudy, blustery, and much cooler this evening with temperatures falling through the 50s. A northwest wind of 15 to 25 miles per hour. Tonight, partly cloudy to clear. Low down to 40 with a northwest wind of 5 to 10. On Wednesday, sunny to partly cloudy skies. High near 60. Winds out of the north of 5 miles per hour. Wednesday, partly cloudy with some patchy frost.

0: possible early, mainly in the Northwoods, low 39. On Thursday, patchy frost possible early, then partly cloudy skies and remaining cool, high 61. Friday, increasing clouds with a chance of light rain towards the evening, high 62. On Saturday, a chance of light rain in the morning, then turning partly cloudy late, high 66. Sunday, warmer with a mix of sun and clouds, high 75. And Monday, forecast high of 80. I'm 9 Storm Track meteorologist Jackson Garlock on AM 550, FM 99.9, WSAU.
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2: 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Thanks a lot for stopping by. The entire interview with Gordon Chang from yesterday with incredible insight that you didn't get anywhere else on Trump's visit to Xi in China. It's up and running right now on the YouTube. 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Yes, I hear you. YouTube was very squelching. Yes, it was very restrictive. Yes, it punished me for telling the truth about a lot. But since Trump has been back in office, they lightened all that up. And now you can be a conservative and you can have some reach. And there's a lot of reach that's going on there. It's a gigantic platform, billions of people on there. You know you're on there anyway, even if you pretend like you're not. Stop by and just follow Joe Pags, J-O-E-P-A-G-S. Make that happen. That interview, I learned so much about that. I had no idea that President Xi was insulting President Trump to his face. I had no idea. And he attempted to humiliate him. It didn't work out. Go and check that out right now, joepags.com/YouTube. Even as we speak. All right. Meantime, Thomas Massey is out. He done. This is the update. We gave you the breaking news right before the top of the hour. And again, for those who get the show later, I'm glad. I'm glad that you have the show on your station. I'm not complaining about it. Just letting you know, we're doing the show right now. It's live, 8.07 p.m. Eastern Time, 7.07 p.m. Central. When we find out that Thomas Massey, the incumbent representative from Kentucky, is out. 74.5% votes are in, 29,000 votes left, and the difference isn't more than 29,000 votes, so NBC News must be predicting, well, they obviously are predicting exactly what those 29,000 will do. I guess they're from areas that are predominantly Trump areas? I have no idea. But the challenger, Ed Gallrine, or Gallrine, I think is how he pronounces it, is at 54.4, and the incumbent, Thomas Massey, is at 45.6. So therefore, Massey is going to be out. He will not be running for re-election in November. He will not be the Republican nominee. It's going to be a Trump guy. His name is Ed Gallrine. I think it's Gallrine. I think that's what it is. If I'm wrong, we'll fix it. Either way, he's taking on a Democrat. Not a whole lot of Democrats are even voting, so that district clearly is a very Republican district. So again, it looks like the standard operating procedure is President Trump endorses you. There's a damn good chance you're going to win. So that's the latest on that. Massey is out, so that back and forth can stop now. And I'm sure Lauren Boebert and President Trump will get along again, even though Trump went after her the other day because she went to Kentucky and actually campaigned for Massey. That said, then there's this. There are still people on the left who are pretending that President Trump is going to pardon Ghislaine Maxwell, who was the facilitator for Jeffrey Epstein, and she's behind bars. And yes, I think that every bit of the Epstein file should be out there. I think it should all be unredacted except for the protection of the victims. I think that we should absolutely know, we should get to know who the guy was, who he's working for, who was involved. I don't care if it's CEOs or presidents or anything in between. I want to know because I want to make sure that I don't do business with people who are anywhere near that island. For sure. But there's been this rumor that the left keeps on pushing out there that Trump somehow is going to be pardoning Ghislaine Maxwell. Well, Todd Blanche, the acting attorney general, answered to that. Now, the only reason that there would be a pardon is if Maxwell had information that the government didn't otherwise have. And if she has that information, a lot of you and I would like to see that information. But here's what was said when asked about it. Because Ghislaine Maxwell won't be pardoned, according to Todd Blanche. This is from News Nation, written by Steph Whiteside. He made this statement. Actually, acting attorney general Todd Blanche said on Tuesday, some would call that today, that there will be no pardon for Ghislaine Maxwell. He made the statement in response to a question during a Senate hearing saying, of course, the Justice Department would not pardon her. There has been speculation on whether Maxwell could receive a pardon in exchange for more information on billionaire sex offender Jeffrey Epstein. Maxwell is currently serving a sentence for sex trafficking minors for actions taken along with Epstein. She sought a presidential commutation or a pardon offering to provide more information on Epstein, who died in prison before he could be tried, in exchange. The Justice Department has released a number of files connected to Epstein, but members of Congress have criticized the number of files withheld and the number of redactions in the released files. Blanche did not rule out pardons for others connected with Epstein, noting there are thousands of names in the files. Yeah, I don't want her pardoned. She's obviously a bad actor. Now, if there's something so earth-shattering that she knows that you have to consider a pardon, let me know what that evidence is. Otherwise, she should suffer the consequences of being a disgusting human being. At the same time, we don't know the real story of Jeffrey Epstein yet. I'm not so sure he's even dead. I'm not in a conspiracy theory. Sam, what does Reddit say about Epstein? Is he alive or dead?
3: You know, I don't know, but everyone is like, every single time the government does anything, they're like, see, this is just an Epstein distraction.
2: So
3: see,
2: dumb.
3: We were right. And it's like, come on.
2: So dumb. It's just dumb.
3: Yeah, it is.
2: And they're always saying that it's a... Reddit must be up in arms, though, because Reddit is this left-wing progressive...
3: Mm-hmm.
2: Dump outlet. Heap. I mean, it's a dump heap.
3: Yeah, you're right.
2: I don't know that you can go there and get any. Is there any conservative chats or rooms at all?
3: Yes, there are, but they're often just overrun with trolls. So it's, you know, it's not really fun. But there are some. There's like r/conservative, and I'm a part of that. But I don't really comment because, you know, there's so many trolls.
2: It's you and four people. It's you and like four other conservatives on there.
3: Yeah,
2: so
3: pretty much, yeah.
2: They've got to make up their mind, because during Biden, they said nary a word about the Epstein files. And Biden could have released it. Merrick Garland could have released it. They could have put Jack Smith on it. They could have put anything they wanted to do, they could have done it. None of these left-wing idiots in Congress were pushing for it to be released. So now that Trump is in, suddenly Trump is hiding the Epstein files. Although they indicted him 91 times, they couldn't figure out how to secretly release or leak the Epstein files showing that Trump did something wrong. I have an idea. He didn't do anything wrong. That's why. So, giving her some sort of immunity, giving her a pardon, giving her a commutation, my answer is no. She should cool her heels behind bars for the rest of her life. But I do want to know who Jeffrey Epstein was, how he made his billions, who he knew, how he's buying islands, how he's trafficking little girls. I want to know how that went on without anybody acting like they knew anything about anything. Yeah, he was charged in like 2009 or so, or do that earlier than that. Kicked out of Mar-a-Lago in the early 2000s. I mean, there's a history there, but there's a history of him getting a slap on the wrist and continuing to be the bad guy he was. Then suddenly he was going to face real charges and he's dead? Come on. Come on, man. What are you talking about? And then there's this. This is causing a lot of controversy. Rightfully so. I thought we were post this whole boys taking on girls in sports. I thought we were opposed to men taking medals and trophies away from women, but I guess we're not. This story from OutKick. Inside the trans athlete podium controversy, sending political shockwaves in California ahead of elections. Rob Schneider and James Woods among those reacting to after shared podium photo went viral on social media. Jackson Thompson wrote this from OutKick. There's our friend Riley Gaines in the picture. Do we have an actual picture of the podium? I don't think we do. That was a video of it, but I don't see an actual picture of it. Let me tell you what they... Oh, here it is. Let me tell you what they did in California. This is how stupid it is. And this is decidedly stupid! Now, instead of disallowing boys from competing against girls... No. They're allowing them to compete. And if they win, they get to stand on the top of the podium. Keep in mind, there's a top podium... There's a secondary one that's a little bit higher than the third one, which is the lowest one, but you're the top three finishers. Sam, did you know that they were doing this? So the boy who wins gets to stand on the top, and then the top girl gets to stand next to him. What?
3: Yes.
2: Mm-hmm. I'm sorry, what?
3: Mm-hmm.
2: You're a girl.
3: It's California.
2: What is this?
3: This is an outrage, to be honest with you. It's ridiculous. I mean, what is California doing? I mean, they're basically saying, okay, well, we understand that there's something going on here, but we're not actually willing to do anything about it.
2: They thought this was going to fix it. Polo, anything on this?
4: I got nothing.
2: The boy wins. He gets to go on top of the podium. Then the top girl gets to stand next to him on the podium. For what? Mm-hmm. Togetherness?
4: Yeah. Tolerance?
2: I don't understand it.
3: It's ridiculous.
2: What is this? And the boy smoked everybody. And he's standing there like he's a girl. He's not. And his hands are in front of his body in a particular place, probably on purpose. Because he doesn't have the same parts. But there he is, and there's a girl standing next to him going, yeah, I guess I get to stand here too. I don't know. What do we do? And they're smiling. You've got, there's a first, second, and third place. Santa's at me, or are there five people that I'm looking at?
3: There are definitely five people. I mean, it looks like first, second, third, and fourth, but the first is obviously some sort of weird tie-in to this trans athlete, which makes no sense to me whatsoever.
2: This is what California thought would solve the problem. See, we're not taking away opportunities for girls because they get to stand up there too. The top girl gets to stand there. These boys and men are smoking the women and the girls, beating them badly, setting records that they're actually putting in the record book. They're going to put an asterisk next to it, WP, with, you know.
3: Stop.
2: What?
3: I mean, there should be an asterisk, though, for, like, this person is trans, and we are recognizing that they're trans, but we also have to recognize that they share first place. I mean, that doesn't make sense. There's only one first place.
2: I mean, I don't get it. With, I don't know what the R would be.
4: A rudder.
2: Rudder?
4: Yeah.
2: They're not swimming. This is not a swim meet. This is a track and
4: field meet. Swimming,
2: I guess you would say with or without rudder. Yeah. Thank you, Polo. Polo woke up and he decided that's what he would put in there.
3: Yeah.
2: Now, Polo, you played football. Yeah. Was there anybody on the softball team that could have beaten you in football? Was there any woman, any girl in your school that was a better football player than you?
4: Better? No. But there were a couple that I knew that
2: Did you have a girl on your team?
4: No, but we had one that tried out, and she was tough because like she was from Canada. She had played hockey over there.
2: Tough for a girl. Say it.
4: She was just
2: as tough as the boy. No, don't wow me. If she were just as tough as the boy, she would have made the team. Did she make the team?
4: No, but it wasn't because she was a girl. I think it was just because she wasn't as good as. She needed to be.
2: Why? Because she was a girl.
4: I disagree. I mean, I can't remember her name. She was in my class. She wasn't like with us throughout like all our school years. I want to say maybe it was just my senior year that she showed up. So that could have been part of it too. Or maybe it was her junior year. I don't remember. But I mean,
2: she didn't have as much testosterone as you. She's a girl. That's why.
4: I disagree. I mean, I
2: she definitely didn't have as much testosterone as you. You can't disagree with that.
4: Okay.
2: She's a girl.
4: Okay. But again, like, I don't think that matters. I feel if you can play, you can do it.
2: How many members on your team?
4: We had, I mean, probably about 50, 60 players.
2: How many girls?
4: None.
2: Why? Because the girls.
4: Because there weren't any girls that went out for the team other than, like, I remember her trying out.
2: Oh, so had others gone out, they all would have made it?
4: If they were good enough.
2: Polo, this is it. Listen, you make good arguments. This is a dumb argument. There were no girls in your team because they were girls. That's why. And you guys were a bunch of big guys. That's why.
3: Co-ed teams are different. There's nothing
4: wrong with that.
2: Wasn't a co-ed team. I'm talking about your actual football team for your high school.
4: No, and that's what I'm telling you. If she would have been good enough, she would have made the team. I mean, why not?
2: I don't care. She might have been the kicker.
4: Sure. All I know is I knew she was tough because at that time.
2: Did she kick your ass? Tell the truth.
4: Can I finish? Why? I feel like I'm talking to my girlfriend.
2: Did she kick your ass?
4: I always assumed that she could have made it because she was the only girl, especially at that time, who had a tattoo on her forearm. And I was like, if this becomes a tattoo on her forearm, she played hockey in Canada. And I was like,
2: that's your qualification. She played Canadian hockey. She had a tattoo. Therefore, she could have made it.
3: That's pretty hard.
4: I'm just saying that. I mean, she was hardcore, but I also had a friend when I was a freshman and she was a senior and she was my friend's older sister. She was a really good athlete. And I know she wanted to play, but she never tried out. She ended up just being like one of the managers for the team. But I know she wanted to. And I mean, she could have been one that probably could have because she was athletic and she was tough. And I mean, if she really wanted to do it, I think she probably could have.
2: The reason I brought up football and not baseball, which is what I played, is because in Little League, we did have girls that played. There's one that I remember, long blonde hair, and she was a better fielder than most anybody. But once you get to the age, because that was when we were 9, 10, 11 years old, once you get to be after puberty or going through puberty, the boys take off muscularity-wise. Of course, they're bigger, stronger, thicker muscles, bigger heart capacity, bigger lung capacity. The girls, generally speaking, cannot compete. Are there really good athletes that are women, that are girls, that are better athletes than I? Absolutely. But I'm not a professional anything when it comes to sports. But when it came to growing up or even lifting weights now at almost 60 years old, I can still outlift everybody who's the opposite gender. This is unfair. In California, they're trying to make it seem like they made it fair, and they didn't, because that girl is the top girl, and she should be standing on that podium by herself. It's that simple. Now, if it's a girl that goes against guys and beats them, it should be her by herself on the top. But the fact is, boys and girls are different. Men and women are different. One is testosterone, builds muscle, builds lung capacity. We die younger. I mean, there's a lot of differences there. You don't just let him stand there because he was able to whip all the girls in track. Of course he can. He probably was not good enough to be in the boys' team, so you let him go on the girls' team, and you felt better about it, putting somebody on the podium. Polo, she didn't make it because she wasn't good enough.
4: Okay. And I also forgot that when...
2: And a girl.
4: Maybe like, I don't know, 10, 15 years ago, I used to DJ for this like women's football team. And they it was tackle football and everything. And there were a few players. And one of them, like, again, I knew her too. She was a little bit older than me. She was tough. And she was fast. And
2: I'm not suggesting girls and women can't be tough, but there's a reason they were on the girls' or the women's football team. Well, because they couldn't play against the men. And there's nothing wrong with that.
3: I totally agree with you, by the way.
2: There you go.
3: 100%.
2: Got to hit a break. Sure. Polo, I hear you, and I get it. The fact is, she wasn't good enough, because she's a girl. 833-JOE-PAGS, joepags.com. Stay right here.
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0: matter of fact. 833-JOE-PAGS, 833-563-7247, joepags.com. I have no problem mixing it up about athletics. I mean, obviously, there's a girls' team and a boys' team for a reason. And if a girl can make a boys' team, or if a woman can make a men's team, there is Annika Sorenstrom, Sorenstrom. Exactly right.
1: Yes.
0: I was hoping you'd jump in. She was going to play against the men, might have even played against the men a couple of times, and lost horribly. And she was one of the best, if not the best, women's golfer we've ever seen. Why? She can't hit the ball as far. I mean, that's it. Physical ability overtakes, you know, pure talent sometimes if you're not quite as big. I can outlift a lot of men. A lot of men can outlift me. I can outlift almost every woman, and I'm old now. And it's not because I hate women or I'm a misogynist. It's because God made us this way. I can never carry a baby and have it ever. That can never happen. I die. Okay. It's just men aren't made to do. You know what I mean? But I go out and provide for you.
2: You would. Yeah.
0: You know what I mean? I mean, I would be true. Polo. You would die. You couldn't do it.
1: Probably. But I also remember that I had girls on my soccer team in high school.
0: But again, soccer's a little different.
1: It was we didn't have a girls team, so
0: if they're good enough, then they should make the team.
1: Yeah.
0: But again, that's a little bit different than football, where you're purposely slamming your body into somebody else, and you have to have the physical strength to be able to take that. A girl might be able to make it through the first half of the first game. She's going to get hurt more likely than not against boys. It's just the way we're made. And it's not a cut down on women. They're way stronger than men in many, many ways. Let me throw this out there. I don't have much time for it, but the NAACP, the National Association for the Advancement of Colored People, is what it stands for, urging athletes, fans to boycott over voting rights. Out of Washington, from the AP, the NAACP is calling on black athletes and fans to boycott the athletic programs of public universities in states that are taking steps that the nation's oldest civil rights group says are restricting black voting rights. Launched Tuesday, today, the Out of Bounds campaign urges prospective black athletes, their families, alumni, and fans to withhold athletic and financial support from major public universities in states that have moved to limit, weaken, or erase black voting representation. None of that's happening. The NAACP is lying about what's going on. The NAACP is lying about anybody having their voting rights restricted. If there is a black American that has seen their right to vote restricted, I want you to get a hold of me so I can fight shoulder to shoulder, elbow to elbow with you against the machine that's doing that to you. Because I'm here to tell you, your vote doesn't count any less than my vote does, and I'm not black. Prove me wrong, and I'll help you get the resolution you need so that you're not disenfranchised. What a dumb thing. Keep it here. Part two with Dinesh when we come back.
3: Joe Pags.
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10: Mostly cloudy, blustery, and much cooler this evening with temperatures falling through the 50s. A northwest wind of 15 to 25 miles per hour. Tonight, partly cloudy to clear, low down to 40 with a northwest wind of 5 to 10. On Wednesday, sunny to partly cloudy skies, high near 60. Winds out of the north of 5 miles per hour. Wednesday, partly cloudy with some patchy frost possible early, mainly in the Northwoods, low 39. On Thursday, patchy frost possible early, then partly cloudy skies and remaining cool, high 61. Friday, increasing clouds with a chance of light rain towards the evening, high 62. On Saturday, a chance of light rain in the morning, then turning partly cloudy late, high 66. Sunday, warmer with a mix of sun and clouds, high 75. And Monday, forecast high of 80. I'm 9 Storm Track meteorologist Jackson Garlock on AM 550, FM 99.9, WSAU.
0: Can you say the election was stolen? How would you answer the question that's loaded question that's asked of everybody who goes in front of Congress? Who won the 2020 election? I asked Dinesh D'Souza that and a whole lot more as we continue my special interview with the author and filmmaker, Dinesh D'Souza. I love what you just said about Brandon, that it's such an important point. That's who he is. It's what he believes. It's why he says it. It's why he does it. It's why he does it the way he does it. It's not the messaging came second. Okay, the messaging is so good because he really believes in it, and I don't think that a Cornyn knows that, and I don't think that a Bill Cassidy knows that. Let's talk about the implications of President Trump going against these rhino Republicans, some would call them, with so many months before the election, and it's going to be next January before you get a new Congress. Cassidy's now going to be against everything he does. You know, Tom Tillis is against everything he does. He just supported Paxton over Cornyn. Cornyn's going to be against everything he does. Now, look, these guys all made their own bed. Cassidy wanted him impeached. He voted to impeach Trump. You've got Cornyn, who literally said the Republican Party needs to necessarily move past Donald Trump. And he also supported the crazy spending in Ukraine. But you've got people that are on his side, and he would expect them to vote with him, who are now going to have a reason not to. Is this problematic that he's doing it so soon, or does this make sense? He wants the party to be a party that's loyal to him and loyal to America first.
11: Well, I think that Trump's starting point is this, that the only thing that he's really gotten through legislatively is the Big Beautiful Bill. And I think Trump thinks that the reason for this is that even though he has a de facto, even though he has a de jure majority, he doesn't have a de facto majority.
0: Right.
11: So in other words, he has a technical majority if you were to look at the number of R's versus the number of D's, but you don't have an actual majority because when critical votes come up, a handful of Republicans defect in the Senate and same way in the House, and so your majority collapses. You don't have the votes to get anything done. So Trump's view is, if I have, you know, Cornyn for the rest of my term, I'm going to face this exact same problem all the way to 2028.
0: Yeah.
11: So why don't I face this problem, you know, for the next 5 months or the next 8 months? So what? If I can replace some of these rhinos, as we call them, with solid Republicans, and there's some risk in doing it that way, but nevertheless, if we can achieve, get that result, then we have a real majority. Then we have a majority that is de facto and de jure both, and you can get things accomplished. So I think Trump is making a gamble, but it's a shrewd gamble. Essentially, what he's gambling is that even though Cornyn, for example, does vote the majority of the time with Trump, and so does Massey, by the way, but what it is that on critical and defining issues, they go the other way. I mean, what's a critical and defining issue? Trump impeachment. What's a critical and defining issue? January 6th. What's a critical or defining issue? The Save America Act.
0: Yeah.
11: I mean, if you go along with the left on impeaching Trump, if you don't even see the grievance of those guys in January 6th who took enormous personal risk to go to Washington to complain about a stolen election, risking censorship, risking being thrown off of social media, risking losing their jobs, if you don't see the importance of producing an ID when you vote, I mean, these are such basic issues that I don't think there's a whole lot of forgiveness on the Republican side for being on the wrong side of those issues.
0: Well, he knows he's not going to have McConnell, not going to have Collins, maybe not Murkowski on just about any vote. That makes it 50-50. J.D. Vance would have to split the tie. If Tom Tillis goes against him, if Bill Cassidy goes against him, if Cornyn goes against him, Dinesh, is he prepared to, for the rest of this year, not get anything done? Because that's probably what's going to happen legislatively.
11: My view of this is a little broader. The midterms is going to be what it is. I don't think it's going to be a bloodbath against our side, particularly if Trump can wrap things up in Iran, which is important. That needs to be done, I think, fairly quickly. I've been actually calling for it now for about 4 weeks. But I think more importantly, we are on the cusp of this huge economic revolution that's going to come through AI and through robotics. And I think it's going to do remarkable things to our economy. It's going to produce growth rates that are going to be in the 6 to 8% range. We've had 2% growth rates for the country going back to almost the aftermath of World War II. We've averaged about 2.5% since the 1950s. And so 6% growth rates are something we're not even accustomed to. And all of that means that some of our old problems like the deficit and so on will begin to wither. And I think all of this is going to happen quite rapidly. So Trump actually doesn't have to do a lot. He just has to hang in there and he will see these dividends start kicking in between now and 2028. Trump probably knows that. And so Trump is not too worried about having his hands tied. Obviously, in some ways, he's focused on areas where he does have power. But legislatively, we're, you know, in order to make real change of a legislative type in this country, you really do need not only a fairly comfortable or decisive majority in the Congress, maybe 20 seats, maybe 30 seats.
0: Yeah.
11: And you need about 60 votes in the Senate. We're not close to having that. Trump knows that. So he has to operate, as Reagan did, by the way, within those constraints.
0: Yeah, and Reagan did it masterfully, and I think he probably can learn a lesson from that. The problem is you've got John Thune as the leader in the Senate. And with John Thune as the leader in the Senate, you're going to have a problem getting the Save America Act done through reconciliation, which is what they're trying to say they can do. All right, we don't get it done now. That's fine. We can do it through reconciliation like we did the one big, beautiful bill. I don't think he can get it done, because even in a practice vote, even in just a roll call, he lost four Republicans, and it was 51-40-49 the opposite way. So, I mean, hopefully we can get something done. Dinesh, I truly believe this, and you and I have been talking about elections for a long time now. I truly believe this. If we don't get the Save America Act done, we have to show an ID and be a citizen to vote. I don't trust the outcome of this upcoming election. It's that vital to me. So I guess that's why I'm wondering if alienating these people now is the right move before you can do reconciliation and try to do something with the Save America Act.
11: I think our problem is more fundamental than that. Okay. Let me frame it this way. If John Thune were on the Democratic side, he would be a moderate Democrat who had been elected because of his moderate credentials, because he would then use those credentials to convince moderate Democrats to vote with the left, which always controls the agenda on the Democratic side.
0: Right.
11: Notice, for example, that people like Abigail Spanberger, but many others, Democrats elected as moderates in Michigan, will vote with the left whenever they need it. And it's exactly the opposite on the right. Our moderates are always defecting. They're always throwing in their lot with the Democrats. And the broader problem isn't just with the fact that this is the composition of the Congress. It is also the fact that in Texas, where you and I live, we know all kinds of bright red districts that have moderates representing them.
0: Yes.
11: And so that is a more fundamental problem of democracy, if you will, which is how do these so-called, you know, rhinos or moderates or squishes or whatever, how do they happen to win in districts that are far to the right of their own convictions? And then they end up, in a sense, watering down the vote of their own district and of their own constituents, and then they get reelected. So I think that this is the problem that the Republicans have to deal with, to figure out a way that red districts produce red congressmen. You know, I understand if you're getting a purple congressman out of a purple district, if you're getting a Susan Collins out of Maine, we all know why that happens, and we're willing to live with that.
0: Yeah.
11: But what we're not willing to live with is a John Cornyn, who is produced by a much more conservative state than Cornyn himself has proven to be.
0: It is Dinesh D'Souza. Go to DineshD'Souza.substack.com. Follow him everywhere and see every movie and go read every book. How delicious is it to you that the left is complaining about redistricting? Because New England doesn't have one representative that's a Republican, not one. We know that Massachusetts itself is either 35 or 40% Republican by the general election votes. They have zero. There's no representation whatsoever in the House of Representatives until you get into the middle Atlantic states, and still it's not that much. They're complaining when you've got Illinois has one district. Dinesh, if you look at the district map, it looks like an anaconda that goes through the middle of the entire state just to make sure you've got a blue district. So how delicious is it to you that they're complaining about redistricting that actually is going to represent the people? I just find it to be amazing and completely hypocritical.
11: It is all of that. And yet at a different level, it is also gratifying because it's the first time that Republicans are fighting the Democrats with the same types of weapons that the Democrats use.
0: Yes.
11: Once again, Republicans of the old stripe would be like, well, the Democrats are drawing all these ridiculous districts. We're not going to be party to that kind of nonsense. We're going to draw geometric districts and let the chips fall where they may. Now, I realize there is gerrymandering on both sides, but the Democrats were far more blatant about it, not to mention that they had the added leg up of these minority voting districts, which were a way of forcing additional seats into the camp of the Democratic Party by judges ordering places like Louisiana, make another black district, which basically means elect another Democrat. So the Democrats had a great cozy arrangement in which the playing field was unleveled. It was in their favor.
0: Yeah.
11: And then Republicans basically said, all right, well, we're going to fight you tooth and nail. We're going to take this to the Supreme Court. We're going to knock out the race code in districts. And then we're going to gerrymander as blatantly as you do. That is what has the Democrats freaked out, because they are accustomed to the Republicans playing by the Marquis of Queensbury rules while they do a gang fight. They've been doing this for 70 years. And they've probably gotten 20 or 30 seat advantage just out of that alone. So the idea that this advantage will go away, that is what's causing them the palpitations that we see and that are actually quite delicious to behold.
0: Oh, I love it. I think it is delicious. Exactly right. When it comes to that fight, we're finally bringing the same weaponry, and that's freaking them out. I mean, so much so that Spanberger tried to push through this 10-to-1 redistricting in Virginia after early voting started. That goes against procedure. You can't do that. Her Supreme Court, and as you said, they were considering getting rid of it by lowering the retirement age. Her Supreme Court said no. The U.S. Supreme Court said no. You know, as soon as this election cycle is done, they're going to redistrict that. So is this going to be a massive move for the next 4 years plus to redistrict and try to get as much representation as we can? I mean, can we not fix the New England problem? Can we not fix the California problem that's now about 10 or 11% representation for Republicans in a state that votes 40% Republican? Is this just going to go on and on and on and on, do you think?
11: I think it is. Now, interestingly, there was a guy who put into one of these AI engines like Grok, you know, ignore the two parties. Just go ahead and draw the most natural, contiguous, normal districts in America as you can. And let's divide the country that way. And so when Grok does this sort of objectively, paying no attention to whether they're, it's red or blue, none of that, yeah. What happens is you get a huge Republican advantage. It's something like Republicans 270, Democrats 145, something oh, wow. close to that, right? So the Democrats know that that normally drawn districts are very bad for them. Their strategy, by and large, has been an urban-based strategy. I just came back from California where I gave a lecture. So the Democrats took over California essentially by taking over two cities, L.A. and San Francisco.
0: Right.
11: And not only by the fact that there's a population density in those cities, but what they really do is that they use the cities as the kind of nucleus of drawing districts throughout the state. So they will take a rural district and they will find just enough city voters to give them a 55 or 54% advantage, and then they will elongate a district coming out of the city, which has enough city voters to tip over to the Democratic side and wipe out all the rural voters who might vote to the right, right, or even suburban voters. And this is their gerrymandering strategy. It's key to their success. And so they're not going to give it up. But the good news is that if Republicans start playing the same game, we have more to gain than they do, for the simple reason that all their voters are closely bunched together, right? They're if you look at a map of the whole country and you make a kind of light map of where where is blue and where is red, whole country looks kind of red.
0: Yeah.
11: The blue voters are all in little pockets. So Republicans have much more geometric freedom to draw gerrymandered districts than Democrats do. It's simply in the nature of the geography of the country and where the voters are. So I say, if they want to play this game, bring it on. I don't like the game. I wish we didn't have to play it. I would like to see neutral districts throughout the country, but that's not the America we live in now. And so we've got, again, it's a little bit like, you know, voter harvesting. If you're allowed to harvest ballots in California, well, Republicans have got to get really good at harvesting. And same here. If the Democrats want to play the gerrymandering game, let's just beat them at it.
0: It's Dinesh D'Souza. Dinesh, I always appreciate the time and the access. Let me finish with this, and I know that you know a lot about this. We now have the acting attorney general admitting that the 2020 election was rigged. He said it yesterday on television, did Todd Blanche, who I've met. He's a great guy. And he told me before he even became the acting attorney general, there is more to come when it comes to Comey and Brennan and the Russia, you know, the scandal, that fake, you know, Russia hoax. And now he's talking openly on, like, broadcast television. Yes, it was rigged. And we're going to show you how it was rigged. How satisfying would that be for the American people that we, A, are allowed to say, I'm questioning the results of that election. My First Amendment allows me to say that. For some reason, we were told that we couldn't. We were squelched everywhere if we did that. But how satisfying is it knowing that the Department of Justice literally is now doing an investigation to find out what the hell happened in Fulton County, Georgia? What happened in Maricopa County, Arizona? What happened in Wayne County, Michigan? I mean, that's pretty good, isn't it?
11: I really hope that they can nail this one down, because this is the kind of fulcrum of the whole Democratic narrative. If there's one thing that will send that party into complete tailspin, it is the demonstration that there was massive and significant and maybe even decisive fraud in the 2020 election. I mean, we have all these indications. Let's even leave aside 2,000 mules. Let's just focus on two things that we know. One, the counting in the five critical states all stopped simultaneously. We do not to this day know how that's possible or who gave the order for that to happen, but it did happen. We all saw it. Number two, we know that Barack Obama in his first term got something like 68 million votes. In 2012, he got something like 65 or 66 million votes. Joe Biden then in 2020, Hillary, by the way, also got in the 60s. And then Joe Biden gets 81 million votes. And then we fast forward to 2024, and Kamala Harris, even with the expansion of the country's population and voter base, gets 74, 75 million votes. So at the minimum, Joe Biden gets 6 to 10 million votes, which magically show up for him in 2020. They weren't there before, and they disappear right after.
0: Yeah.
11: Now, who has ever given a sane explanation of why that is? Nobody. It makes no sense whatsoever. So these two facts alone are strong indicators that something's up. Something went very wrong in 2020. And it's just great to see that they're trying to sort of nail it all down and bring it all out in a way that can't be denied. That's so critical. I know there was a camp in the Trump administration that was like, you know, don't look in the rearview mirror. 2020 is behind us. We got a lot to do. It's critical, I think, to resolve 2020, if only to prevent that kind of fraud from happening again.
0: It's Dinesh D'Souza. There's more to that. I will post that either tomorrow or Thursday. I'm thinking Thursday, the full 35-minute interview. You're going to love every second of it. We're back after this in the Joe Pags Show.
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7: Appreciate you stopping by. We've got the video up and running right now over on YouTube with Gordon Chang. He explains exactly what happened in China, how the Chinese leader Xi Jinping actually was insulting and trying to humiliate Trump to his face. It didn't work, and the way that Trump responded was actually very, very good, according to Gordon. And Gordon knows a lot about China and exactly how they work. Paul, is that something I need to worry about right now, or are we going to bring that up tomorrow?
8: Maybe tomorrow.
7: All right, we'll do that. We've had breaking news this entire program. We try to bring it to you the best that we could. It's what we do on the fly, along with Sam and Polo. I am Joe. That's going to do it for tonight. That entire interview with Dinesh is going to be up in a few days over on YouTube. I'm pushing you to go there because, A, it's free to subscribe, and, B, it's almost like the show beyond the show. I love that you listen 3 hours a day. Then there's also more time on social media. Go check it out. Got to go for now. We'll see you tomorrow.
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12: Trump's man wins again. I'm Chris DeMeo, Fox News. Another Trump-backed candidate has won a Republican primary, this one in Kentucky. Incumbent Thomas Massey defeated by Ed Gallrine.
13: It was a David versus Goliath. I was the underdog. I want to thank the president. I want to thank the conservative Republicans from this district and my supporters and team, because it sends a message that we, the people,

0: a security guard at the Islamic Center of San Diego.
1: To me, my dad was a role model. He was a best friend.
0: Calling him a loving father, husband, son, brother, and uncle.
1: He stood against any form of hate. He took his job seriously to protect everyone here.
0: Abdullah was one of three men fatally shot by two teen gunmen Monday. Police say he engaged in a gun battle with the suspects, saving lives. Officials revealing the teens met online and fatally shot themselves, noting they were investigating a manifesto that was recovered. Kristen Goodwin, Fox News.
2: President Trump announcing that he's endorsing Texas Attorney General Ken Paxton in a bid to oust Republican Senator John Cornyn in the runoff.
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2: More than 17,000 people are under evacuation orders as a wildfire continues to threaten suburban homes in Southern California. The San Diego fire in the hills above Simi Valley had consumed more than 2 square miles of dry brush and is only 5% contained. Warnings are still in place for several neighborhoods. President Trump claims the U.S. is nearing a peace deal with Iran after postponing a strike on the regime.
8: The Trump administration is letting talks with Iran play out, even as the vice president says it's not always clear what the regime's negotiating position is.
9: Maybe the Iranians aren't themselves quite clear in what direction they want to go to. They also are just a fractured country.
8: It comes after the president took his finger off the trigger Monday at the behest of Gulf allies.
10: I was an hour away. We're all set to go. You're talking about yesterday.
11: Yes.
10: We were going to be striking very, it would have been happening right now.
8: The president giving an update during an impromptu tour of construction of the White House ballroom as Senate Republicans struggle to include funding for the project in their reconciliation bill.
2: Fox's Aisha Hosni. The Justice Department is expected to indict former Cuban President Raul Castro tomorrow, according to Fox News Digital. But a DOJ spokeswoman says the department would not comment on rumors. The 94-year-old Castro is the younger brother of former Cuban leader Fidel Castro. President Trump speaking outside a construction zone for his planned White House ballroom, saying the roof will be sturdy enough for military forces to keep a watch on events.
10: The roof is dead flat with absolutely nothing but strength on it. It's very strong steel. It's drone-proof, and it's meant for our military to be able to stay on it.
2: The president also claims that the project is tax-free and will be fully paid for by himself and donors. However, Republicans have sought roughly $1 billion in taxpayer money related to security for the project. I'm Chris DeMeo. This is Fox News.
12: Mostly cloudy, blustery, and much cooler this evening with temperatures falling through the 50s. A northwest wind of 15 to 25 miles per hour. Tonight, partly cloudy to clear. Low down to 40 with a northwest wind of 5 to 10. On Wednesday, sunny to partly cloudy skies. High near 60. Winds out of the north of 5 miles per hour. Wednesday, partly cloudy with some patchy frost possible early, mainly in the Northwoods. Low 39. On Thursday, patchy frost possible early, then partly cloudy skies and remaining cool. High 61. Friday, increasing clouds with a chance of light rain towards the evening. High 62. On Saturday, a chance of light rain in the morning, then turning partly cloudy late. High 66. Sunday, warmer with a mix of sun and clouds. High 75. And Monday, forecast high of 80. On 9 Storm Track, meteorologist Jackson Garlock on AM 550. 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

0: And welcome back, George Norrie, along with David Ross Maron. Ross Maron is one of the great PhD psychologists out there today. His book is called Thriving with Anxiety. David, does anxiety and panic attacks hit different age brackets differently?
1: Good question. Younger people are substantially more likely to have significant anxiety than older adults.
0: Why is that?
1: I don't think it's because of age. I think it's because of the generational effect. We are teaching younger individuals that anxiety is something you cannot handle. Now, older adults have been through generally more, you know, sometimes the world wars, you know, the Great Depression, although that's less common these days, that's already pretty far in the past. But challenges with throughout the 20th century and, you know, in this generation when there's, you know, we're dealing with a lot more electronics. We're dealing with a lot more things being at your fingertips. We're dealing with a lot more wealth in the world. And that is actually a risk factor for higher levels of anxiety, believe it or not.
0: It's fascinating. How about social networking? Does that contribute to it?
1: You mean social media?
0: Yeah.
1: Yeah, very significantly. Jonathan Haidt has written extensively about this and made a very compelling case, I believe, to say that there's actually a causal effect between the amount of social media used among teenagers, especially, and especially teenage girls, and the amount of anxiety that they experience.
0: Can you weigh or predict who is more susceptible to a panic attack or anxiety attack?
1: It's a great question. There's a factor that I came across in my studies called anxiety sensitivity. Anxiety sensitivity. Do you know what that is?
0: I do not.
1: It's when you're sensitive to the anxiety. It turns out to be a greater predictor than the anxiety itself. When people are upset, when they feel anxious, that's the worst thing. It's not even the amount of anxiety that they have. Sometimes people come in and their anxiety isn't very high, but they're very sensitive to it. They're very obsessed by it. That's what makes all the difference. Sometimes people come in with high anxiety, but they're like, oh, I'm actually okay. And those people obviously are struggling, but it's much easier, much, much, much easier to deal with.
0: Do you find that people who are more happy and go lucky are less prone to these attacks?
1: Yeah. I think that it's hard to find, you know, young adults who are happy and go lucky these days. You know, people are really get bent out of shape and comparing themselves to others and being worried about their future and not having a sense of connection to anything, you know, greater or to communities. You know, these are really systemic issues that are affecting the world today.
0: Do world events affect people too?
1: Sure. And the more anxious you are, the more you're going to take them to heart and to be upset about them. You know, one of the things with world events, though, I strongly and firmly believe this, is that the message is that we need to let go a little bit, a lot, in fact, and understand what's in the limits of our control. I mean, how much geopolitical influence, even the great George Norrie, how much do you have, let alone someone like me?
0: I can't control the world.
1: Well, we can try, right? But we're going to fail. And I think that that's kind of the point. There's not a whole lot we can do about a lot of the things. And that means we need to let go and focus on what we can do and what we can control, like our relationships or the choices that we make day to day, as opposed to trying to, you know, play God.
0: The medications that some people do take, the benzos, what do they do to the brain?
1: Benzos. Benzos flood GABA. So that's a way of calming down anxiety right away, immediately. And I'm not a huge fan of that, unless obviously if it's medically prescribed and needed, then that's one thing. But I do think we overprescribe benzos. Benzodiazepines, Ativan and Klonopin and Xanax and Valium. Do you know how many prescriptions are provided by American pharmacies on an annual basis? This is for a population of approximately 350 million. Take a guess how many prescriptions are filled on an annual basis by American pharmacies, my friend.
0: It's got to be astounding. Billions of dollars worth.
1: 150 million prescriptions.
0: Gosh.
1: Incredible. It's an incredible number, and it really speaks to our societal approach to dealing with anxiety. Now, when people need benzodiazepines, they must be on them, and I am the first person to say that. And I think most people are, when they are prescribed them, it's the first thing that, well, you have anxiety, you got to get rid of it, something's wrong, as opposed to let's figure out how to deal with this and actually, you know, turn it into a strength and find a pathway forward to help you to become more human and more connected.
0: If you had a choice, would you rather take a natural supplement than a medication?
1: Good question. I don't have a problem with taking a prescribed medication, prescription medication, as opposed to something that's a nutraceutical. The question is why? You know, is my intention to get rid of all my anxiety? Well, I'm going to lose that fight. If the intention is just to take it down a notch, that way I can function a little bit better day to day, I'm not sure it matters what I take.
0: You ready for calls? They're lining up for you.
1: Can't wait. This is my favorite part of the show.
0: Let's start with Eric in Nevada City, California. Hello, Eric. Go ahead.
2: How you doing, George?
0: Good, buddy. Thank you.
2: You know, I'm completely opposite of you when it comes to, that you freaked out in the tube.
0: You like it?
2: No, the most comfortable I ever really felt. I mean, it doesn't bother me in the MRI, but I was buried in the sandbox by my brother and cousin when I was like five. And we had a board over my face, so I had a hole to get air. But I swear it was like I was in my mother's arms. It was the most comfortable I ever felt. But I wanted to say to your guest, what was his name again?
0: David.
2: David. You think I could remember that? I know a lot of Davids. I get anxious sometimes. And it comes with a hollow feeling inside my my stomach, but it's usually when I'm planning on going somewhere or doing something. And I know that's my instinct talking to me, because every time I've ignored it, the day was a disaster. For instance, I was supposed to go down to the Walmart in Rockland, and I woke up with that feeling one day, and I called the gal that was going to go with me and said, look, we're not going to go till tomorrow. Something ain't right. And I was listening to the new news, and there was a huge wreck at the turnoff down there. So I'd have either been in the wreck or stuck in 98-degree weather with no air conditioning in my car. So I think it's my instincts from growing up in the mountains is why I feel that way, and it helps. I mean, real anxiety is only when I've got something figured out in my head, and this happens to me on occasion. And then when I say it, it comes out completely wrong and doesn't sound right at all. And sometimes I hurt people's feelings, and I don't even realize it till later on. And then I get really anxious and angry with myself that it happened.
0: Your thoughts, David?
1: I think this is a great... Firstly, thanks so much for calling in. It's really great to hear. This is always the first favorite part of the show. What you're saying is so important. What you're saying is that your anxiety is not a disease and it's not a pathology. In fact, sometimes it helps you in your life. And guess what? You know, that's what it's for. Our emotions are not our enemies. And we've been taught that we have to, you know, medicate all feelings of negativity away, as opposed to understanding that sometimes it's there. I remember working with a CEO years ago. She was feeling really anxious for a big deal. And really anxious. And initially, I just pushed her. I said, well, let's just go ahead. You know, and the deals are anxiety provoking. And she just couldn't shake it. And I said, you know what? Maybe it's a sixth sense. Maybe something's happening here. And she looked into the deal, and it turned out the people she was going to sign this with, her entire company, they turned out to be dishonest. And she was picking up on it. And her feelings were picking up on it before her mind even registered. So, you know, the emotions are very important for us in decision-making. And I'm not saying you should always give into it. But if you have a healthy perspective with your anxiety and you're not trying to get rid of all of it, it's your best friend, and I'm glad to hear that you're making it your friend in your life. It's a real, you know, it's a real blessing to you, and it's really wonderful to hear.
0: Sometimes, David, the feeling of anxiousness is kind of euphoric as well. How is that?
1: Well, that's because it comes from adrenaline. Adrenaline is the fight or flight response, and we feel anxious, and excitement is mediated by the same chemical, by the same hormone, and it's also a neurotransmitter. Adrenaline is what gets us excited before a performance, excited before a meet, excited before a conversation, and it's also what makes us feel anxious. So it's the same exact feeling. There's only one difference. You know what it is?
0: What is that?
1: Anxiety is when you fight against it, and adrenaline is when you say, bring it on, I love it.
0: Interesting. And there's a fine line there, too, isn't there?
1: Sure. I mean, the biggest factor, you know, if you go up a roller coaster, you get your, you know, your stomach starts to drop, and then your heart starts to beat, and you have trouble, you know, a little bit short of breath, and you're like, ah, but you're leaning into it, and you're saying, yeah, let's do this. You're letting go, and that's where that fourth step is really gold, where you actually lean into the anxiety and don't let it, you let it take you for a ride. You actually let it take you for a ride, and that's where the magic happens.
0: I saw a video of a roller coaster on YouTube today, and I said to myself, there is no way I could have fun on something like that.
1: I'm sure you let go in other ways. It doesn't have to be a roller coaster. The point is not to fight it and to lean into it. And, you know, I think we all have our ways of doing that.
0: Let's go to first-time caller Paul in Denver, Colorado. Hey, Paul, go ahead.
3: Hey, guys. How you doing? Good talking to you.
0: Thank you, sir.
1: Good morning.
3: Good morning. I'm having this anxiety thing just by calling this show and talking to you guys.
0: You're fine.
3: You know, when you do this, you can feel yourself, you know, and your breathing gets all weird and, you know, you're crackling and you're trying to get the point across and you're just so excited and so anxious that you sound like a darn maniac trying to speak, you know, and that's one of the things that I'm dealing with. You know, I know that people like me out there, and to get up, I've never done it. I'm 72 years old. I've never gotten in front of a crowd of people and spoke because I've worked myself up so much beforehand that I get up there and I tell myself, okay, I'm going to start out with a real low voice, you know, because all of a sudden my emotions and my stuff starts to gather. And by the time I'm done talking, my voice is 5 octaves higher and I can't even get out a word, you know? And I'm like, oh my God, you know, and I'm doing it now. It's like, shoot, my heart rate's up and it's knowing that, you know, thousands of people are hearing me now on the George Norrie show. And
0: Paul, millions of people. Millions.
3: Yeah. Yeah, millions, you know? So thanks a lot. That just upped my heart rate too. But anyway, so I got my bottle of water and I'm talking to you guys and it's, you know, this doing this right now is, you know, I think helping me with my anxiety because.
1: Of course it is. You're doing great. This is exactly what you should do. And I'm so glad that you're, you know, actually sharing this live in front of this incredible audience. This experience of embracing your anxiety. You are doing step 3 right now.
0: Of those steps that you mentioned, David, should you do all 4?
1: Yeah, and we your guest just did it. He identified what he was afraid of. He shared it with us, and he shared it with millions of other people. And then he actually did it. And in fact, he actually let go, too. He just said, you know what? The hell with this. I'm 72, and I'm going to get on the air. And I'm just going to, you know, let it go with my voice. That was a real act of bravery that all of us just heard right now. That was an inspiring moment for the nation.
0: How easy is it for you to identify the issue, which is your number one step?
1: It depends on the person. Sometimes that's the hardest step. Often people just move and do whatever it is that they can to distract themselves from anxiety. I think that's what's happening with the youth today. I think people don't stop and take inventory of their feelings. They're so trying to anesthetize themselves with their devices to not think about what's going on in their minds and in their hearts. And it's so sad. People get disconnected from who they are. You know, the last 2 callers, they were both in touch with their feelings. It's just such a healthy, wholesome, great conversation. Here we are, you know, in the middle of the night, having these moments of connection. It's pretty amazing.
0: Let's go to Ruth in Maryland. Welcome to the show. Hi, Ruthie.
4: Hi, George and David. Thank you so much for taking my call. And David, I've had anxiety my whole life. I actually think that I was born with anxiety. I think I had anxiety before I even came out while I was still in the womb. I think I had anxiety because I grew up in a very high, strong environment and domestic abuse. And I had talked to George about it before, about the domestic abuse. It was the opposite of your normal domestic abuse. It was my mother abused my father and boss. And George, you asked me a question a long time ago when I told you about that. And it totally slipped my mind. You asked me what would set my mom off, and I told you that it was usually something that somebody else did. It wasn't even us. But I totally forgot the one thing that would set her off, and she would start cussing and come after us and beat us if we coughed or sneezed. And we never did figure that one out. I mean, it was really bad. You'd had to hide your head in a pillow if you had to cough or sneeze. Mm-hmm. And anyway, but do you think that people can be actually born with anxiety when they in a real, grown up in a real stressful, environment like that?
1: 100%. Firstly, Ruth, I really appreciate you sharing some of your story. And I think it takes a lot of bravery and courage in order to do so, and in order to do so with anybody, especially a stranger and especially in public. So really kudos to you. Secondly, you know, I want to say that with regards to your mom, she might have been responding to the noise. And it could be that she was just very stressed out by the noise and she didn't know how to handle it. So she had to quiet things down in the house. And obviously it caused a lot of damage. And I'm really sorry that you went through that.
0: Or she's a germaphobic, David.
1: It could be. That's true. That's possibly too. It could be that she was nervous about the actual germs, or it could be that, because she said sneeze, though, cough or sneeze. So I was assuming it was the noise, but you're right. It could have been germs. Who knows what it was? But the point was she didn't handle it well, and I'm really sorry, Ruth. The third point, though, that I want to say is this. Yes, our environment does make a difference. And I could even hear your voice getting a little bit as you were talking about your mom, and this is many, many, many years later, and here it is, it still stays with you, and that makes sense. We carry our anxiety with us, but the more we can talk about it and share it with other people and then find a way to surge forward like you did tonight, that's really the pathway in order to create connection and resilience in our lives, and I'm just really happy that you were able to do that tonight, and I hope you continue to do it every single day going forward. So yes, it makes sense you are more anxious because of the experiences that you had, but that's only your starting point. What matters is the next step and the end point, and I'm so glad that you are on a journey to get there.
0: How much of this happens by development of your parents, much similar to what you've been saying, when you're a kid, do they have the power to form us?
1: Yeah, I mean, I think that, you know, children form in many ways in two stages. There's in utero, right, we form physically, and then emotionally and socially we form outside the womb, in the womb of the family, so to speak, and, you know, in the context of parents and perhaps siblings and community and whatever it is. We are social creatures, and we are definitely shaped by the emotional and behavioral responses of the people around us, especially our parents. So, yes, we very much are formed. But again, George, those are the starting points. That's where we start from. And just because somebody's had a tough enough upbringing doesn't mean that they can't move to the next step in their development, in their life. And somebody like Ruth is proof of that very concept.
0: We're going to come back and take final calls with David Ross Marin in just a moment. Thriving with Anxiety when we come right back.
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1: Do you spend half your day walking or standing while working? 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
2: Pain that I experience the most is foot pain from being on my feet all day. 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Before, I felt defeated, and now it's like, all right, let's go. I'm ready. A whole new life, like sunshine coming on.
1: And how about working more comfortably, like Dennis?
3: 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I know what my tomorrow is going to be. It's going to be positive.
1: You deserve a better life too. 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
11: Mostly cloudy, blustery, and much cooler this evening with temperatures falling through the 50s. A northwest wind of 15 to 25 miles per hour. Tonight, partly cloudy to clear. Low down to 40 with a northwest wind of 5 to 10. On Wednesday, sunny to partly cloudy skies. High near 60. Winds out of the north of 5 miles per hour. Wednesday, partly cloudy with some patchy frost possible early, mainly in the Northwoods, low 39. On Thursday, patchy frost possible early, then partly cloudy skies and remaining cool, high 61. Friday, increasing clouds with a chance of light rain towards the evening, high 62. On Saturday, a chance of light rain in the morning, then turning partly cloudy late, high 66. Sunday, warmer with a mix of sun and clouds, high 75, and Monday, forecast high of 80. I'm 9 Storm Track meteorologist Jackson Garlock on AM 550, FM 99.9, WSAU.

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1: 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Did it happen? 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And then psychic Suzanne Wilson joins us to talk about the future, maybe even yours. Beyond Belief, that's our television show, and we invite you to go to beyondbelief.com.
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0: And welcome back, George Norrie with David Ross Marin, as we talk about panic attacks and anxiety. His book is called Thriving with Anxiety. David, how many attacks or episodes would you consider to be a lot that happened to somebody?
1: Good question. 90% of Americans will have at least one panic attack in their lifetimes. So not one. Two, also, usually not a significant thing. Now, if people are having three or more, especially over a period of a couple months or a year, it's probably time to get an evaluation and have a conversation with someone about what needs to be done. But that's primarily if it's causing difficulties and getting in your way. Some people have panic attacks and they're like, oh, that sucked. And then they just move on with their life. And you know what? That's not necessarily the worst thing.
0: The greatest feeling of a panic attack and anxiety attack is when it goes away. It just stops, doesn't it?
1: A lot of people tell me that after having a panic attack, after feeling super anxious, they actually have what you described as euphoria. They feel much better afterwards than they did even before the anxiety happened in the first place. And that's one of the, yet another blessing in some ways of what happens when we allow ourselves to feel anxious. It can embolden us and strengthen us and give us a sense that, you know what, once we let go, we have a lot more inner peace.
0: What do you think causes deja vu? Why do we have that feeling that we've been in that state before?
1: I don't know. I think it's probably above my pay grade. My guess is that people, the emotions are interesting, and human beings are complicated creatures. And, I think we're also spiritual beings. And sometimes there's just phenomena that's beyond, beyond my pay grade, beyond our ability to understand. But all the more reason why we should be more accepting of our emotions instead of trying to control it. Sometimes when you let go of control, well, you end up having some really interesting experiences.
0: Let's go to the phones. Gary in Montebello, California. Welcome to the show. Hi, Gary.
2: Hey, George. How's it going?
0: Great.
2: I had a panic attack once. I thought I was going to die. That's the way it felt. Yeah. I had no idea what was going on with me. And I called a friend of mine where I used to work. He's a supervisor. And he said, asked me where I was. I said, I'm at home. And he said, okay, just stay there. I'll call the paramedics. And so he did. And the paramedics came. They took all my vitals. Everything was normal. And so they had took me to the hospital, and they had determined I just had a panic attack. And ever since that time, it started to come on again a couple of times. But once I knew what it was, I knew how to fight it. I just disregarded it, just put it aside like it didn't exist. But that was so strange. It felt like God had left me, and I was by myself, It was
1: Anxiety can certainly feel really real like that. You are not alone. I will tell you, about 1% of all emergency department visits nationwide are because of the panic. Can you imagine that? 1 in 100 cases of people walking into an ER is because of a situation like yours. I'm talking about over a million ER visits on an annual basis. But the truth is, you weren't alone. Everything was actually okay. There was nothing physically wrong with your body. It was just your emotions that were getting overwhelming. And I think that's in many ways the main message of anxiety. Just because you feel terrible, just because it feels like death, does not mean that the specter of death hangs over you. That's the nature of anxiety. It feels overwhelming. It feels terrible, but it doesn't mean that the end is near. It actually means you're fine and you have the capacity to handle that distress a lot more than you think you can.
0: David, is there a common denominator for a trigger for something like that?
1: Well, the physical symptoms, often I think what probably, Gary experienced was, oh my God, I shouldn't be feeling this way. Something's wrong with me. He called the paramedics, right? I'm going to die. This is exactly what I was talking about before. Anxiety sensitivity. That's the common denominator. When we are sensitive and upset by the fact that we feel anxious, we will do everything we can to get rid of it. And that actually makes the anxiety worse. Literally, the more we fight against our anxiety, the more our adrenaline spikes and the more physical symptoms we will experience. It's that simple.
0: Next up, let's go to Cornelius in Louisiana. Hello there. Mr. White.
3: Hey there, George and David. I was just talking to Tommy, and as good old Ruth got through, I didn't know that story about her, so I'm glad she got through with that. My anxiety, David, and I haven't studied sociology and psychology at Louisiana Tech University in Ruston, Louisiana, and Dr. Gary Stokely and Dr. Mary Livingston, but she's passed. I think he's still alive. My question for you, I have a high anxiety as the movie, I know y'all have seen that movie, about AI. And I've told George in the audience, I call it the Antichrist intelligence or the alien intelligence. And I read the Bible, and it seems like you have some biblical things. And I call it, like I said, the Antichrist intelligence. And you were saying how, and like these teens shooting up that mosque, and then we had some teens in Austin shoot up a place. And George had spotlighted us in Shreveport, Louisiana. We had a guy that was in the military that shot up all of his kids. And do you think that social media AI has a high anxiety thing? So thank you, George, and thank you, David. God.
4: Thank you very much. It's a great question. As technology becomes more advanced, we are definitely dealing with higher levels of anxiety. There's no question about it. But I think the main issue is that the more we are interfacing with technology, the more we assume that we should not be feeling anxious or uncomfortable and that things should be predictable and, you know, always capable. The truth is we can't keep up with machines. We're human. But that's where our strength lies, not our weakness, the fact that, you know, AI exists. Well, AI can compute things, but it can never be human. And that's something that we bring to the table.
0: And you bring it in a great way. Walter's with us, truck driving in Pennsylvania. Hey, Walt, go ahead.
5: Hey, George, how you doing?
0: Okay.
5: Good. Hey, Dave, I got a couple of questions about anxiety. One is anxiety also tied in with addictions that people try to control by using their addictions? And what about hypertension?
4: And hypertension. Great questions. Firstly, thanks for calling from the road. Really appreciate it. It's always great to hear from truckers during the show. Addictions. Yeah, I have never met someone with addiction that didn't have significant anxiety. Almost always, addiction serves two functions. The first is because people like to feel high or hyper excited. You know, there's the elation that happens when people ingest either alcohol or substances or whatever it is. But there's another piece of it, which is that they get relief or reprieve from the anxiety that is there in the background. And those dual focus, we call it a dual diagnosis, where people have both an anxiety or a depression or some sort of sadness or negative feeling that they get an escape from temporarily. And then they also have the excitement or the high or the hyper feeling, elation from the substance. I'm talking about chemical addictions. That is, behavioral addictions are a little bit different. But in any event, yeah, anxiety is very much tied to it. The more anxious people feel, I should say, the more people feel the need to get rid of their anxiety, the more likely they are to feel addiction. With regards to hypertension, it's a great question. Anxiety is not going to kill you. Something else will kill you, Walter. You know, hopefully after a long, healthy, right, at a ripe age, you know, it shouldn't be painful. But it's not going to be anxiety, I will tell you. And a lot of people mistake and think that anxiety is actually bad for your health. Well, it's not. Now, stress, on the other hand, stress is definitely associated with hypertension. Anxiety, not so much. And it's a lot less dangerous than people think it is in terms of anxiety. But stress, yeah, that's a problem.
0: What do we have more control over, David? Stress, anxiety, panic attacks, what?
4: Oh, man, that's a great question. Stress. I think stress we have, I have to think about that because sometimes we don't have control over stress. Sometimes life just takes us for a ride and we do not have the resources to be able to manage the demands of our lives. And that imbalance causes stress. And other times we're just going to feel anxious. I don't know. I'm not sure how much control we have over any of it. I think that, you know, I don't know anybody who has no anxiety, George. Let's make that really clear. And certainly nobody who has no stress. So, you know, how much control do we have over any of it? Maybe we just have to resign ourselves and actually embrace it in some way and know that nothing's wrong.
0: Can you ever get to a point with stress or anxiety to just say, ah, the heck with it, who cares?
4: Yeah, I think you can even do better than that. I think we can use it to create connection. We know when I'm super stressed out, I'm spending more time with my family. I'm having, you know, more deep conversations with my wife. I'm, you know, I'm praying more deeply, I'll be honest. You know, I'm a person of faith. And I think that all of that are really opportunities that anxiety and stress and challenge bring in my life. And those moments of connection are sometimes the most powerful that I ever have.
0: Let's go to Rita in Los Angeles, west of the Rockies. Hello, Rita.
6: Yes, hello. So I have a very brief story in response to George's MRI experience. And then I also wanted to make two really quick comments. So the brief story about the MRI is I was very surprised, too, being put in a very tight tube where when it's closed, the roof of the tube is literally up against your nose. But I wanted to share what made me panic the most in that. It was two things. One is my body tends to get extreme itches out of nowhere, and the thought that I couldn't raise my hand to relieve an itch because the walls are so close on both sides just psychologically was freaking
0: right.
6: me out.
0: And they don't want you moving. Yeah. They don't want you moving at all. You got to just lay there like a body.
6: The other thing is I also had the panic button, but check this out. When I hit it, nobody responded. So that made me panic even more.
0: Absolutely.
6: Like I'm really trapped. Yeah. All right. And then the two other comments real quickly is I think the diagnoses of a lot of people's anxiety as being a mental illness or like something beyond their control is way too diagnosed. People have a lot more control of what would make them anxious or not by choosing to shift their thoughts. And I know that sounds so simple, but it really makes a world of difference. And there's an interesting saying that I'm sure a lot of people will recall. It's not what happens to you, it's how you respond. And then the second saying is the only way that I also believe creates anxiety, a genuine anxiety, is when we don't process our pain. And I came across a great saying many years ago, the only way around your pain is through it. So in other words, you have to face the pain and express how it makes you feel and grieve it out so that it'll be out of your system.
4: Rita, you've got a lot of wisdom to share. I really appreciate the opportunity to speak with you. First, I'm sorry about what happened in the scanner, the fact that you weren't attended to. But at the same time, it sounds like you actually found some resilience through it. That was your last point, that you got to breathe through it and go through the pain and find a way. And I agree with that. I think that emotional pain, you know, I certainly have had it in my life. I don't think anybody is impervious to it. The only people I know who have no emotional pain are people who are dead or people who are narcissistic. And if you're in either of those categories, well, then, you know, you're probably not listening to this show. And your other point that, you know, people do have choices. And I think that that's something that often we forget in modern psychology and we forget in psychiatry and we forget in the field of mental health, that there are things that people can do. And sometimes just being in that pain and talking about it with someone and creating a moment of connection is the best. And that sometimes, you know, not only alleviates the pain, but actually creates meaning through it, which ultimately, well, what more is important? And Rita, you know, you really are an example of that. So I appreciate you calling in.
0: David, I tend to work better under extreme stress. Why is that?
4: Yeah, I'm the same way. When the going gets tough, the tough get going, as it said. And I think that there's something else, though. You know, George, you seem to have a very optimistic frame in life. And I think that when you have a challenge in front of you, you believe in yourself and you say, you know what, I can do this. And if I've been given this challenge, then you know what, it must be something I can do. Young children today and teenagers, and young adults, I got to say, typically don't have that. And in many ways, our over-medicalization of anxiety has taken away our ability to face struggles and stress. And, you know, that's the core of the issue that I'm talking about here. The challenges, the anxiety, the stress, that's supposed to invigorate you. And you use it in a positive way. You know, it's a message that runs counter to what a lot of people in our society are going through. And that's one of the reasons I wrote my book.
0: Come back again, David.
1: I said, that's one of the reasons I wrote my book.
0: No, I want you to come back again.
1: Oh, well, okay. I would love to, you know. I always love these conversations.
0: All right, my friend. David Ross Marin, the name of the book, Thriving with Anxiety. For Dan Galante, Tom Danheiser, Sue Trikas, Lex Lonehood, Sean Latasore, Alec Fernandez, Stephanie Smith, Tim Banal, George Knapp, and Richard Serrett, I'm George Norrie, somewhere out there on Coast to Coast AM. We'll see you on our next edition. Until then, be safe, everyone.

0: Governor Josh Shapiro and Republican Stacey Garrity will face off in November after both won their uncontested primaries. And Georgia Lieutenant Governor Burt Jones, who was endorsed by President Trump, and businessman Rick Jackson advancing to a June GOP runoff to replace Governor Brian Kemp, who is term limited. Kristen Goodwin, Fox News.
1: President Trump spoke to reporters outside the construction zone where the White House ballroom is being built. He talked about ongoing talks with Iran, and he says that the U.S. was literally just hours away from resuming strikes on Monday. They were convinced to hold off.
2: They called me over the last 2 days to say they made a lot of progress in it, because we have them negotiating with us, and primarily Saudi Arabia, Qatar, UAE, Kuwait, a little bit, and Bahrain, and some of the others. And we have them negotiating with them. We're all working together. It's like a team.
1: Trump says the blockade of Iranian ports will remain in effect. He says Iran must give up its nuclear program. NFL owners gathered in Florida for a one-day meeting. One of their announcements? Here's Fox News Radio's Jay Berman.
3: Two major announcements coming out of the meetings. The 2030 Super Bowl has been awarded to Nashville. It'll be the Music City's first Super Bowl and the city's reward for building a new stadium, which will open in 2027. The vote was approved unanimously by the league's 32 teams. Also, the 2028 draft has been awarded to Minneapolis. It's estimated that the draft would bring between $100 and $200 million in economic impact to the region. Jay Berman, Fox News.
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1: More road work is being set up now on I-39 northbound as you approach Stewart Avenue. Still no delays there. There'll be construction work, which has been with us for a couple of weeks, on 29 westbound off the 52 Parkway. And again, in the median of 29 as you head eastbound towards Ringgold. 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A 15-pound box is just $19.09. 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Here's the 9 News forecast with meteorologist Justin Lowe.
5: For this Wednesday, it'll be a little bit nicer than yesterday because we'll see a bit more sun breaking out in the afternoon. There'll be less wind as well, a north wind around 5. High temperatures in the upper 50s to low 60s. Tonight, some scattered clouds and there might be a little patchy frost in the northland, a low down to 39. Then for your Thursday, partly cloudy, another cool day, a high of 61. Friday, increasing clouds and breezy, high 62. I'm 9 News meteorologist Justin Lowe on AM 550, FM 99.9, WSAU.
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1: As you've heard, the Brewers were 5-2 winners over the Cubs, jumped out to a 5-0 lead. The Cubs had a chance in the eighth inning. That's when they got their two runs and left the bases loaded against the Brewers' bullpen. Abner Uribe worked a 1-2-3 ninth to pick up the save, his fifth of the season. Bryce Durang led the Brewers' attack. He was 3-for-4 in the game with a home run, two runs batted in. Brewers play for a sweep at Wrigley tonight, 6:05 on WSAU. The Brewers have won 10 of their last 12 games. The Packers are announcing 1 week from today they'll begin OTAs. That's their preseason workout program, the first of 9 workouts that don't involve any live contact. Packers have handed out some front office promotions. Milt Hendrickson, was named the team's vice president of player personnel. He takes over for John Eric Sullivan, who's now the general manager of the Miami Dolphins. John Wojciechowski will replace Hendrickson as the team's director of football.

0: football operations. That's sports on WSAU. Take a look at our market numbers on the WSAU real-time market ticker. The Dow fell 322, closing yesterday at 49,363. The broader markets were also lower. Asian markets were down overnight. Crude oil has sold off from $107 now to $102 a barrel. At our Wausau Broadcast Center, it's cloudy. It is brightening up a bit and 42. I'm Chris Conley on Central Wisconsin's only local news station, WSAU.
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0: And a good Wednesday morning. I'm Chris Conley. This is the WSAU Wisconsin Morning News. When he is in district, I have heard for some time that our congressman, Republican candidate for Governor Tom Tiffany, is a listener of the WSAU Wisconsin Morning News. Congressman Tiffany once said, when I was only the fill-in host, I was filling in for someone when someone else here was on vacation, and Congressman Tom Tiffany was a guest on the program and said, "That Chris Conley, he does a fine job." Thank you. Bless your soul, Congressman Tiffany. We're going to do everything we can to get you over the finish line and make you the next governor of Wisconsin. That sure would be better than any of the alternatives. Mandela Barnes? Francesca Hong, outside of the political mainstream, she's a socialist. Kelda Royce, probably not. No, Tom Tiffany is the one and only rational choice, even for those who are not conservative Republicans, like most of the people who listen to the program here. So I will give free and friendly advice to Congressman Tom Tiffany. Again, the congressman, candidate for governor, was against a deal that was in the news last week, negotiated by Republican leaders in the state legislature. Now, Tom Tiffany may not have all that much contact with someone like Assembly Speaker Robin Voss or the outgoing state Senate President Devin Lemahieu. He is a Washington person. They are Madison State House people. But those Republicans negotiated what they thought was a good deal with Governor Tony Evers. There'd be $300 tax rebates for single filers, $600 tax rebates for those who file jointly. And there would be an increase in school aid, which Republicans said that'll also take some pressure off school property taxes. And Governor Evers liked that it would cover a larger share of special education costs. Governor Evers had no sway whatsoever with fellow Democrats. In the state Senate, not a single Democrat voted for the plan that the leader of their party in Madison endorsed. Governor Evers had so little influence that all 13 Republicans in the state's 13 Democrats in the state Senate voted against it. And Republicans had three who voted no. It failed by three votes. So Tom Tiffany said, no, I don't like that deal either. I agree with Tom Tiffany. Tom Tiffany says, you know, the tax rebates are too small. Oh, yeah, I agree with that. I had suggested that $500 or $600 would be more like it. Tom Tiffany says, you know, the deal shows that Democrats, that my political opponents, are not serious about tax reform, that this would be a one-time payout. It doesn't do anything to lower taxes long-term. It doesn't do anything to reform the state's tax system. Tom Tiffany says we ought to hold out for those types of changes. Democrats didn't like it because, I mean, any tax refund, that's unacceptable to them. They believe that once you mail off the check to Madison, that the money is theirs and not yours. 100% wrong way of looking at it. But they want to spend all the money. How much would they give back to you? None. None. They want to shovel more of that money into school aid. By the way, Democrats also want structural changes in the school funding formulas. They don't want these one-time payouts to schools either, just like Tom Tiffany doesn't want a one-time payout to taxpayers, which was too small to begin with. My friendly advice to candidate for Governor Tom Tiffany, if he is listening, please, please get to work on my advice. It's a winning strategy. if he happens not to be listening, someone please share the podcast of this segment of the program with candidate for governor Tom Tiffany. A couple of years ago, Republicans had a plan that they said would phase out the state's income tax. That we would be a state income tax free state, like Florida, like Texas, like New Hampshire, like Tennessee. More on that in just a moment. That is such a winning position. Why? Because it would make Wisconsin suddenly the best place to live in the entire upper Midwest. That if you are deciding, should I build my new factory or should I take this job in Michigan? Nah, big Gretchen, Michigan, she's got a pretty high income tax. Illinois? Well, you know what? The base income tax in Illinois, don't tell anyone this, it's lower than Wisconsin's base income tax. Illinois gets higher when they tax people at their higher incomes. But if Wisconsin was suddenly to have no income tax, oh, the people who would come here looking for jobs, it'd be tremendous. Minnesota? Oh, Minnesota controlled all by Democrats. Got a Democrat governor, got a Democrat legislature, got a Democrat state Supreme Court, too. The tax direction in Minnesota is higher, not lower, and that assumes that they hold on to all of their federal aid, some of which may be cut or withheld because of the massive fraud there in St. Paul and Minneapolis and other parts of the state. That Wisconsin would suddenly become the destination for new jobs, for new economic development, that people, when they retire, I mean, look, when you're a retiree and you've got to go on a fixed income and, I mean, tax increases kill you. I mean, you can say, well, gee, maybe my property tax will go up a little from one year to the next. I may have to go to my school board and complain, hold the line on property taxes, but at least I won't be paying an income tax anymore. The Republican plan said you couldn't phase out the state income tax all in one shot, that the state would need the money, that there would have to be changes to the way other things are funded in the state, and that that may take more than one legislative session. But the $2.6 billion surplus, that would be the seed money. That would prime the pump. That would be the slingshot that would get the proposal off the ground, and then you'd have to finish the job in a second budget cycle. Wisconsin does a two-year budget. So in 4 years, Wisconsin's income tax could be phased out. Congressman Tiffany, if you intend to run and win for governor, and then would like to be governor for more than one term after that, at the end of your first 4 years in office, you look into the microphone, you stand at the podium when you deliver your State of the State address, and you say, vote for me again. I've already laid the groundwork for eliminating the state income tax, and in my next term, after my first 4 years in office, when I begin my second term, Wisconsin will join the small list of income tax-free states. You say, well, gee, how can we do it? Why don't we look at a state that is surprisingly similar to Wisconsin and discuss how they are doing it? We'll do just that when we come right back.
2: Thank you for such a great show.
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0: My name is Chris Conley, your usually friendly host. We've been talking about whether or not Wisconsin can phase out its state income tax. I think that's a winning issue for Republican candidate for Governor Tom Tiffany to run on. I think he would win if he made that one of the centerpieces of his campaign. Why don't we look at a state that's already gotten that done? Wisconsin and Texas is probably not a good comparison. I mean, Texas gets revenue from all the oil that they pump there. Texas is a much bigger state. Florida is also not such a good comparison to Wisconsin. Florida is income tax free, but they have a huge tourist industry that we don't have. I mean, they've got Disney, they've got Busch Gardens, and they're a retiree haven. So their tax code is set up to be friendly for retirees who are on fixed incomes. There is a state that I think is a pretty good comparison to Wisconsin. That is Tennessee. Wisconsin and Tennessee have similar populations. They've got 7 million people. We've got just under 6 million here. So it's close. Both states have one large major city. Nashville is growing and is considered the hippest, coolest place to work. And if you take a job in Nashville, not only do you get the best country music, you get a cool city, you don't pay income tax there. We've got Milwaukee, not growing nearly as fast as Nashville, but I think Milwaukee is still a bigger city than Nashville. Both states have secondary cities. Wisconsin's got Madison. Tennessee's got Memphis, and Memphis is considered kind of a basket case. Tennessee also has Knoxville. We don't have a city that's really the equivalent of Knoxville. Maybe Madison is close, because both are big college towns. So, how does Tennessee, a state that's very similar to ours, how do they get away with no income tax? And we have screaming Democrats, and a governor, Tony, oh no, you can't do away with the income tax. We go broke. Tennessee does have a slightly higher sales tax than we do. And you know what? I'm willing to make that trade-off. Our sales tax is currently 5 or 5.5%. The half percent goes to the county that you buy something in. Let's say the sales tax had to go up to 6.5 or 7%, but we'd have no income tax. I am fine with that trade-off. You know why? Because the income tax gets taken right off the top. When I get my paycheck at the end of each pay period, that money just disappears. It gets sucked up by the giant Hoover vacuum cleaner. I control my spending, which determines how much I pay in sales tax. Oh, I don't need the $1,000 80-inch plasma screen TV. I'm more comfortable with a 40-inch. Well, that means my sales tax will be lower. I'm not a new car guy. New cars are incredibly expensive and depreciate the moment you drive them off the lot. No, a high-quality used car fits my lifestyle. I live just a few blocks from the broadcast center, so I will pay less in sales tax. By the way, Tennessee also has smaller amounts of state aid for schools. Oh, Democrats will have a cow. No, you can't do that. But at the school district level, you are taxed accordingly. So school district property taxes may be higher in Tennessee because there's less state aid that comes in. Why? Because they don't have an income tax. I'm fine with that as a trade-off too. Why? Because if I think my school taxes are too high, or if I'm comfortable with raising my school taxes to have a new wing of the school library, or to have a new swimming pool, or new athletic fields, I'm more than comfortable in going in front of my local school board. Who are those people? They're made up of my friends and neighbors. And tell them, no, you guys got to hold the line on taxes. Or, no, I want our school to have bigger, nicer stuff, and I'm okay with paying a little bit more for it. You have a better chance of getting your voice heard in front of your local school board than you go in arguing changes to the state school funding formula when you go to your state capital. No, I think Tennessee is a fine example. They're a state that's slightly bigger than us, and they have no income tax. If those volunteers can do it, why not us Badgers? Let's take a closer look at that. 728, this day is next. Our topic, music.
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1: On this day, we're heard on WUSZ in Hibbing, Minnesota, and WHBL in Sheboygan, Wisconsin. Her first big break in the recording industry was as a backup singer for the Ronettes on their big hit, Be My Baby. She had a deep voice, so she would sing the bass part. Part of the deal was that she would get one take in a real recording studio for her own solo song. It was a love song to Beatles drummer Ringo Starr called Ringo, I Love You. It was a flop. Radio stations heard it and thought it was a spoof sung by a gay man. Future songs would be duets, where there'd be no question that she was the woman singing the female part. Many of those early songs were sung with a record producer, Salvatore Philip. They eventually toured together as Sonny and Cher. She turns 80 on this day, May 20th. And on this day, remember, until stardom comes, some people are mistaken for who they really are. I'm Chris Conley.
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1: Cloud cover is starting to break up. We're at 43. We'll have high temperatures near 60 today, so on the cool side. Some areas north of Wausau may see some scattered frost tonight. I'm Chris Conley, WSAU News. Brewers fans are ecstatic. We beat the Cubs 5-2 yesterday, and the Brewers are now in first place. A great outing again for Jacob Mizorowski.
3: Strike three. Good afternoon, good evening, and good night.
1: One of his eight strikeouts, scattering three hits and working another shutout six innings. The Miz hasn't been scored on in his last 24 and one-third innings. Bryce Durang had a home run that put the Brewers up 5-0. Cubs got two runs back in the eighth, but left the bases loaded and could get no closer. Brewers and Cubs tonight, 6:05, as Milwaukee plays for a sweep. The former Riverside fire chief has now had a deferred sentence announced for a felony child enticement charge. Here's more from reporter Mike Leishner.
4: 54-year-old Robert Bowen will have that count dismissed outright if he completes the terms of the deferral, which include no new felony convictions for the next 7 years. The deal comes in exchange for a no-contest plea for the felony and a pair of guilty pleas for misdemeanor child sexual assault. He will be sentenced for those in late June, which could include jail time and fines.
1: A Wausau woman has pled no contest. An amended charge of physical abuse of a child and failure to prevent great bodily harm. Shauna Mungia entered the plea Tuesday as part of a deal. The 36-year-old had been facing a much more serious felony charge for causing great bodily harm. She was arrested in May of 2025. A child that she was watching showed up at the hospital with significant brain trauma. Her initial story was that another child fell on top of the infant, but then she said she might have probably shaken the child out of frustration. Governor Evers announcing more high-speed internet grants. Here's reporter Sean Maloney.
5: Evers, along with the state's Public Service Commission, say the funding will go towards the Broadband Expansion Grant Program, which connects more homes and businesses that still lack reliable service. The grants are open to telecom providers, local governments, and partnerships between the two, with a focus on areas that don't have internet speeds of at least 100 megabits download and 20 upload. The state has already committed more than $345 million towards broadband since 2019 in what Evers calls a historic investment to close the digital divide. Sean Maloney, WSAU News.
1: How long will Click It or Ticket be with us? The seatbelt enforcement crackdown began on Monday. It will run this year for 11 days through the end of May, the 31st. Officials say seatbelts remain one of the most effective ways to prevent serious injuries. There were 7,600 crashes involving unbuckled occupants in Wisconsin last year, resulting in 145 deaths. Primary day yesterday, and one of Donald Trump's opponents lost. You'll hear who that is when we come right back.
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10: Now 6:34 at WSAU. The results of a key primary race in Kentucky show Donald Trump continues to have influence over how Republicans vote.
11: Ed Gelrein telling supporters,
12: standing in front of you here tonight as the Republican nominee for Kentucky Congressional District 4.
11: The President Trump backed Navy SEAL veteran winning the district's GOP primary, defeating incumbent Representative Thomas Massey.
13: I got 7 months left in Congress.
11: Massey, who has served in Congress since 2012, reacting to the loss, telling supporters they ran a race they can be proud of. Kristen Goodwin, Fox News.
10: China is taking part in another summit. China's President Xi Jinping has met with Russia's Vladimir Putin just days after Donald Trump was in Beijing. The two leaders were seen shaking hands during a welcoming ceremony. Russian media says Putin began the talks by hailing a strong, positive relationship between those two countries. The Chinese leader also told Putin that further conflict between the U.S. and Iran is inadvisable, saying that a ceasefire that reopens the Strait of Hormuz is necessary. Mass layoffs are coming today at Facebook's parent company, Meta. They are shifting to more artificial intelligence and fewer human workers.
14: Meta plans to lay off roughly 10% of its workforce today as part of a broader restructuring tied to CEO Mark Zuckerberg's effort to remake the company around AI tools and autonomous agents, according to an internal memo obtained by Reuters. That the company plans to transfer roughly 7,000 employees into new AI roles. The shakeup, along with previous transfers and role eliminations, will ultimately affect about 20% of Meta's workforce, according to the memo. As Meta pours billions of dollars into an intensifying AI competition with OpenAI, Google, and Microsoft. Jeff Manasso, Fox News.
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10: Construction zone's been set up. You're merging from two lanes to one as you approach Stewart Avenue, and it's slow for about a quarter mile right now. There is a shorter delay on Highway 29 as you approach the 29 East off-ramp. It's backed up to the small bridge over the Wisconsin River there. Again, shifting from two lanes to one as you move from the left lane to the right. 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Now the 9 News forecast. Here's meteorologist Justin Lowe.
15: Starting out mostly cloudy for today, then a bit more sun in the afternoon. Look for a high around 60 and a north wind around 5. Tonight, partly cloudy, maybe a little touch of frost in the north woods, a low down to 39 in the city. For your Thursday, partly cloudy, another cool day, high 61, southeast wind around 10. I'm 9 News meteorologist Justin Lowe on AM 550, FM 99.9, WSAU.
10: Still more clouds than sunshine, but it has brightened up a bit. It's 43. We'll have sports and Nicole Murray's Your Money Minute when we come right back.
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10: Sports. The Brewers started this series at Wrigley Field a game and a half behind the Cubs, but they've taken the first two games, and the Brewers are now in first place by half a game. 5-2 winners yesterday. A win for Jacob Mizorowski, whose earned run average drops below 2 for the season. Brewers will play for a sweep tonight in Chicago, a 6:05 broadcast on WSAU. A week from today, the Packers begin their OTAs, the first of 9 established sessions, no live contact. The Packers announcing that Milt Henderson will become the team's new vice president of player personnel. He's been promoted to replace John Eric Sullivan, who's now the general manager of the Miami Dolphins. John Wojciechowski will replace Hendrickson as the Packers director of football operations. That's sports on WSAU.
17: Nicole Murray with Your Money Now. Alibaba has announced a new artificial intelligence chip that is 3 times more powerful than its predecessor. The new chip could make Alibaba and its chip subsidiary T-Head more competitive in China's growing domestic AI processor market, which includes competitors like Huawei. SpaceX, which is getting set to publicly disclose its IPO prospectus, has picked Goldman Sachs to lead what's likely to be a record offering. CNBC reports that Goldman will have the left lead position on the prospectus, followed by Morgan Stanley, and then Bank of America, Citigroup, and JP Morgan Chase. At its annual developers conference, Google offered a first look at its audio smart glasses that will be available later this year. Google partnered with Samsung and eyeglass makers Warby Parker and Gentle Monster for the wearable devices. Futures are moderately higher this morning, with all eyes on peace negotiations regarding the Iran war. Dow and NASDAQ futures both up by more than 100 points. That's Your Money Now.
10: Thanks, Nicole. On the WSAU real-time market ticker, the Dow yesterday was down 322, closing at 49,363. NASDAQ and S&P 500 were also lower, and Asian markets were down overnight. It's 43 and cloudy. I'm Chris Conley on Central Wisconsin's only local news station, WSAU.
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10: This is the WSAU Wisconsin Morning News. If you have a high school student, well, then you know that graduation is just around the corner. I know I was at the D.C. Everest Senior Night softball game last night, broadcasting, doing the play-by-play. That's my part-time job when I'm not here. And for the seniors there, Senior Night is usually the last home game of the regular season. Cap and gown time is a week and a half away, so time is getting short. Congratulations if you are graduating. If you're the parent of a senior who is college-bound, you probably already know this topic. There is a scoring mistake on one of the college entrance exams, the ACTs. Now, the two big college entrance exams are the SATs and the ACTs. I want to talk a little more about college entrance exams in just a moment, because they've been kind of maligned over the last years. And you know what? The companies that administer the tests, they've been their own worst enemies. But now the ACTs were scored incorrectly. Here's the way the Milwaukee Journal Sentinel reports this. High school students in Wisconsin and nationwide may see changes to their ACT scores after the testing company discovered a scoring issue with the exams that were administered this spring. On May 13th, the company notified school district test coordinators that it would remove or reissue scores from their online website. Students' composites and sectional scores will remain the same or may go up slightly based on their individual performance. Students attending the Milwaukee Public Schools, the state's largest school district, are among those affected, according to an MPS spokesperson. The district was notified of the issue back in May, on May 18th. ACT says it removed effective student scores from their My ACT profiles and would update them as of June 2nd. The ACT will also send the new scores to any colleges, universities, or scholarship organizations that students selected. Revised scores would not be lower than anything was previously released, the organization said. But come on, you're in a competitive spot. Let's say that you want to get into a really good Ivy League school, or you want to get into our military academies. You want to go to highly competitive West Point or the U.S. Naval Academy at Annapolis. So your score may go up a little, but someone else, a student that you are competing against for a scholarship or for admittance to their score may go up even more. I mean, come on, guys. Get the tests right. Now, there have been lots of people who say that these college entrance exams are racist, that they're biased against kids, mostly minorities, from inner-city schools. That if one of the word associations, I mean, part of this is word association, that yacht is to boat as potato chip is to russert. Well, if you grow up in an inner city, do inner city kids spend a lot of time on yachts? No, probably not. But in the richer suburban school district, oh yeah, we got a yacht. We go sailing every weekend when the weather is nice. So they say it's those kinds of biases. I don't think I buy that for a moment, that someone who is educated knows what a yacht is and probably knows that russert is a kind of potato. But wait a minute, but I grew up in the Bronx. We don't grow a lot of potatoes in the Bronx. Doesn't matter. There are some things that people who are educated, that paid attention, didn't fall asleep in high school, simply know. They know yachts, and they know basic kinds of potatoes. Right? Right. I would defend college entrance exams. Why? Because college entrance exams are one of the best ways of comparing the differences between school districts. Let's say that there is one kid who goes to a very competitive school district, a suburban rich school district. Oh, you're not doing so well in algebra? That's okay. We got an after-school tutoring program for you. You go to an inner city school in Milwaukee. At our high school, we don't even teach algebra. We're lucky if we can get the kids to graduate with basic math. Well, the college entrance exam, one kid graduates from a Milwaukee high school with straight A's. One kid graduates from some other more difficult high school with straight A's. How do you compare which student will do better in college? Well, you give them the same test. And the ACTs or the SATs are the same test. So a kid who scores, I don't know, a 28 on the ACT, that's a slightly above average score, not great. You're not going to get into Harvard or Yale with a 28. But the kid who scores a 28 is the same as the kid who scores a 28 from some rural school district in the backwater that has a very small class and doesn't have a lot of resources. The academic entrance exams are useful for comparing one district to another, because all school districts are not equal. Now, the company that administers, again, I took the SAT, not the ACT. Some things that they tell you are simply not true. You know what the SAT stands for? It's the Scholastic Aptitude Test. Well, aptitude is generally understood as like someone's natural ability. Like, do you have what it takes to succeed in college? It almost is implied that aptitude is something that can't be changed. Well, you know what? That's simply not true. That you are told, if you sign up to take the SATs like I did, this school will help you find the right school for you. And they don't say this, but it'll help the schools decide who the very elite of the very elite are. It will help Harvard and Stanford and the U.S. Military Academy at West Point to decide that your scores are too low. Other kids are more likely to succeed, say, in our engineering program because they scored higher than you. But to call it an aptitude test is not true. I know that firsthand. I'll tell you how I know it firsthand. Because I took my SATs twice. I remember the numbers because back then when you were a senior in high school, it was so important. Actually, I took them in my junior year. It was so important that I remember the numbers. The first time that I took the SATs, there's a math section and there's an English section, my combined score was 1,050. It's a little above average. Not anything to be ashamed of. Could you get into some nice schools with 1,050? Yes. Yes, you could. But I was suggested by my school guidance counselor. I think you can do better than that. And my parents, they had money. They said, you can take an SAT coaching test, that you'll get more practice tests. You'll be more familiar with the test. You'll be less nervous when you take it the second time. And I bet that you will do better. Well, I didn't want to go to an extra class to learn how to take the college entrance exams, but I bought a book, Better Strategies for Taking the SATs. And the book told me two things that I used in my test-taking strategy. Didn't make me an ounce smarter, just made me a better test taker. The SATs say that each one of the questions that they ask you is a test question from the year before, that they put two or three test questions at the end of the test that don't count towards your score. They just want to see, are these questions too hard? Are these questions considered too easy? Are these questions right in the middle? And then the book reveals to me that in the test, say there's a section of the test that has 20 questions, that the questions get increasingly hard. You would sense that if you are taking the test. Right? That the first question is easy. Almost everyone gets the first question right. But the 20th question, the question at the end, almost everyone gets that wrong. The ACT, the SATs, when I took them, were all multiple choice. By the way, I also learned from this textbook that I read about being a better college board testing taker, was that there's a guessing penalty. That if there are five choices, each question you get right is worth about 10 points for your final score. But each question that you get wrong takes off about 2 points. So you get one right, 10 points. Get the next one wrong, well, you're left with 8 points. And what was the test-taking strategy that they shared with me? Said, your instinct, the question that you think is right, is always correct on the first couple of tests in each section. Because, again, those are the easier questions. They're put at the front. And they say, but in the back, if you can eliminate some of the obviously wrong answers, then the penalty, the 2 points that you lose, works in your favor. That if you can narrow it down to, gee, there were five multiple choice questions. This is the 20th question, so it's the hardest question in the section. And I've eliminated three choices that I know are obviously wrong. So it's either one of the questions that one of the answers that's left or the other. They say, well, if you guess wrong, you lose only 2 points. And because you've eliminated the options, just guessing at the two choices that remain, your score will go up. And indeed it did, using that test-taking strategy for me. Again, I got a 1050 the first time. I got an 1180 after I studied up on how the test was put together. Didn't make me any smarter, made me a better test taker. Because I had a higher, now suddenly at 1180, I had an elite SAT score. I was early decisioned into college. That I knew that I was going to Syracuse University. I didn't have to sweat it out that summer between my junior and senior year. I was already in because I was a better test taker. Again, shame on the ACT for getting the scoring wrong on their own tests. But for people who tell you that these tests measure your aptitude, that's not quite true. I've got a Conley commentary that I think is kind of important. I will share it with you when we come right back.
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10: I'm Chris Conley with today's Conley Commentary. World War I is not properly taught in our history classes. We lack the right perspective. Back then, America was naive. We had a very small standing army, about 10,000 men. Our top general, John Pershing, was sent to France before we joined the war. He watched trench warfare through a telescope from a distant hill. German soldiers would scurry out of their trench. They'd be repelled by the French. Some of the soldiers would make it to the trench in front of them, gaining about 50 yards of ground. The rest would be killed in action. The French would then counterattack, many of their soldiers killed, pushing the Germans back. General Pershing asked a French commander what the strategy was. How could such a war be won? The French reply was to keep enough soldiers alive until the Americans get here. General Pershing's report to President Woodrow Wilson was that under no circumstances should American soldiers be sent to such a war. But German U-boats were sinking our ships in the Atlantic. The public mood was changing. And our naivete was that American boys were superior, raised in the great outdoors, in a land of plenty, and in a nation of freedom. In the summer of 1917, many American young men enlisted. Most believed they'd be home to attend college that fall, or the war would be over before they got there. American soldiers were in battle for a year and a half. 116,000 died. If the American public had known the length and the numbers, we would not have fought. Only the wealthiest American families could have their dead sons embalmed and returned to the United States for burial. Most of the Americans are interned in military cemeteries across Europe. Our soldiers were given small metal discs with their serial numbers on them, a prelude to military dog tags. Many of those discs were also damaged beyond recognition. 1,100 of our World War I soldiers were never identified. One such soldier rests at Arlington National Cemetery. The Army's old guard stands watch over the tomb. The inscription reads, "Here lies, in honored glory, an American soldier known but to God." There is a grave of an unknown soldier here in Wausau. It's at the Pine Grove Cemetery on Grand Avenue. And today at 1 p.m., the Daughters of the American Revolution have organized a memorial service at the gravesite. I thought you might want to attend. I'm Chris Conley.
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10: Still cloudy, but we have brightened up a bit. The sun's given it a pretty good try. It's 44 with a high near 60 today. I'm Chris Conley, WSAU News. The Wausau City Council was supposed to have its planning retreat last night. It was canceled on just a few hours' notice.
5: The city announced that the meeting, which allows the council to plan for priorities over the next 2 years and give new alders a foundation of Robert's Rules of Order, was canceled. Notice of the change was posted to the city's website at about 3 p.m., or 3 hours before the meeting was scheduled to start. No reason for the move was given, but we do know that at least one newly elected alder, District 5's Andrew Wiskowski, would not be there as he had previous travel plans. It's unclear when the meeting will be made up. Mike Leishner, WSAU News.
10: Marshfield police quickly canceled a silver alert for a missing 74-year-old man who was found safe. He was Joseph Rathburn. He went missing from the Marshfield Medical Center. Officers said there was a concern for his well-being. They issued a be-on-the-lookout order around 5:45. He was found about 45 minutes later and was okay. 2 days before a jury trial was scheduled to begin, the former Riverside District Fire Chief, charged with child sex crimes, has reached a plea deal. Court records show that Robert Bowen pled guilty to 2 counts of misdemeanor child sexual assault and no contest to 1 count of felony child enticement. The judge has delayed sentence in the case. If he stays out of trouble for the next 7 years, he would face no jail time and the matter would be dismissed. A Wausau woman has pled no contest to an amended charge of physical abuse of a child and failure to prevent great bodily harm. She is Shauna Mungila. She was arrested in May of 2025. Investigators say a child she was caring for suffered serious injuries and brain trauma. At first, she said another child fell on top of the infant, but later said she might have probably shaken the child out of frustration. More on the ceremonies being held today at the Grave of the Unknown in Wausau. You'll hear about that when we come right back.
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10: Now 8:04 at WSAU. Today at 1, the Daughters of the American Revolution hold an open-to-the-public ceremony. They're honoring an unknown Wausau World War I veteran.
9: The ceremony is slated for Wednesday at 1 p.m. in Potter's Field at Pine Grove Cemetery in Wausau. The tradition began back in 1930 when the local VFW Post 388 and American Legion Post 10 staged a military funeral and headstone ceremony for the veteran. The event will feature a color guard representing military organizations, an invocation, and the veteran's known history. Memorial poems, echo taps, wreath laying, and honorary visitors will be a part of the service. I'm Tom Schumacher, WSAU.
10: President Trump says he called off an attack on Iran that was just a few hours from being carried out to allow for more

0: and prediction markets. Governor Tim Walz signed a public safety bill that prohibits online gambling platforms where people can bet on the outcomes of events. This has already been challenged by some of those prediction websites and by the federal government, which says the feds, not states, should regulate the prediction markets. Minnesota's law takes effect in August. Brewers 5-2 winners over the Cubs, now in first place by a half game. Brewers play for a sweep tonight, 6:05 here on WSAU. Now our 9 News forecast for Central Wisconsin. Here's meteorologist Justin Lowe.
1: For this Wednesday, it'll be a little bit nicer than yesterday because we'll see a bit more sun breaking out in the afternoon. There'll be less wind as well, a north wind around 5. High temperatures in the upper 50s to low 60s. Tonight, some scattered clouds and there might be a little patchy frost in the northland, a low down to 39. Then for your Thursday, partly cloudy, another cool day, a high of 61. Friday, increasing clouds and breezy, high 62. I'm 9 News meteorologist Justin Lowe on AM 550, FM 99.9, WSAU.
0: At our Walsall Broadcast Center, still cloudy, but we've brightened up a bit. It's 43. I'm Chris Conley on Central Wisconsin's only local news station, WSAU.
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0: I'm Chris Conley. Charging into the 8 o'clock hour. Where we're going, we don't really know. This is the WSAU Wisconsin Morning News. Bob Grant, who was a legendary talk show host in New York. I don't think Bob Grant's show was ever syndicated. Maybe it was. Sean Hannity's a great fan. Bob Grant used to say, "The world is sick and it's getting sicker." Just look at the case of Luigi Mangione, the guy who's accused of killing the health insurance executive. You want to see the world being sick and getting sicker? There is now artwork that depicts the Sacred Heart of Luigi Mangione. June in the Catholic Church is the month that's set aside for the Sacred Heart of Jesus. And there is artwork. It shows Luigi's head, and he's got a pendant or a necklace of his beating, bleeding heart. Why? Because to some people, crazy people, people who think, how do we solve our problems? By shooting people that we don't like. That Luigi Mangione is considered a hero. Oh, those mean health insurance companies. You know, they take all the premiums, and then they deny people care. No, what is or isn't covered under your health insurance policy is in the paperwork that you get, and you should read or have filed away when you sign up. For instance, there are lots of less expensive health insurance plans that say experimental treatments are not covered. Why? Because some of the experimental treatments are crazy expensive, and we don't know if they work yet. That's why they're experimental. But if you want a Cadillac plan that you pay extra for, oh, great, it covers more things. Easier access to drugs, easier access to medical specialists, less red tape to go through if someone recommends you might be a candidate for this operation that might alleviate your pain. You know what the story about Luigi Mangione is? It is believed that he injured his back in a surfing or a boogie board accident, and that he thought, well, this back operation, and I'll tell you, back operations are tricky. Sometimes you can have a bad back. You can agree to the operation, go through the surgical procedure, go through the rehab, and it doesn't work. I would imagine that that's maddening. You are so injured, so hurting, that you agree to a back operation, and for some people the outcome is good, but for other people it's not. Back operations are like that. Luigi Mangione's insurance apparently said no to back surgery for him. So, I paid the insurance premiums for so long, and I found out that my back operation is not covered, so I'm going to kill the CEO of one of the insurance companies. And that there are other people, whack jobs, who cheer him on. You're right, Luigi. You struck a blow for all the people who've been ripped off by the health insurance industry over the years. But even if you agree that the health insurance industry is tilted against regular Joes like you and me, that regular people are treated unfairly, that they've got their own medical experts, they've got lawyers, they've got policies that the average person can't understand. Even if you

0: say, all of that's not fair. Well, shooting the head of the company, that can't possibly be the way to solve that problem. Can it be? No, it can't. Actually, I want to talk about a different aspect of Luigi Mangione's case. But I've got to tell you, he's got a fan club. He's got fangirls, mostly fangirls, who are nuts. That people who have a picture of the Sacred Heart of Luigi hanging in their college dorm room there, those people are crazy. In their world, well, let's say, I mean, most of them are single, unattached, lonely college people who are just fantasizing about Luigi. Apparently, his GoFundMe account for his legal defense blows up like crazy every time he's in the news, and he gets love letters. Luigi, I fantasized about you. When you beat these charges, please, come. You and I will go off to some island in the Caribbean, and we'll start a perfect life with each other. No, that's not happening. Luigi Mangione will be lucky if he escapes the death penalty, because he is facing federal charges, too. And the federal death penalty, oh, it's alive and well, depending on whether a Republican or a Democrat is in office. So a judge earlier in the week said some of the evidence in the Luigi Mangione murder trial is not allowed in court. And again, as you've heard from this segment so far, yeah, I'm no fan of Luigi Mangione. Luigi Mangione did it. He did it in cold blood. There's video evidence from outside the hotel room where he shot and killed the insurance executive. There is little doubt of guilt or innocence in this case. Yet I am amazed that law enforcement officers, police, people who sometimes have to arrest people like Luigi Mangione, I'm amazed at the number of police officers that don't know the law, or that they think that they can just run roughshod over people's rights. And you know what? Maybe they can in, you know, a Friday night drunken case. I want to search that backpack. Yeah, whatever. But not so much in a high-profile case where good and expensive lawyers are involved. A judge ruled that police, when they finally caught Luigi Mangione, he was caught at a McDonald's restaurant. Some of the employees in the McDonald's, again, Luigi Mangione's picture was plastered all over TV, it was in every newspaper, it was on all the social media sites. And one of the employees at the McDonald's says, that's the guy they're looking for. He's sitting there at that table. He's having breakfast right now. Yeah, it looks like he hasn't shaved in a while. He kind of looks like a guy that's on the run. He's got a backpack there. And one of the McDonald's employees call police. And the police show up. And they went through Luigi Mangione's backpack after questioning him and determining who he was. And you know what? I'm not a lawyer. Sometimes I comment on the law on this radio broadcast, but I've got a law degree from the back of a Cheerios box where you send in a couple of box tops and they give you something that looks official. I'm certainly not a legal expert, but even I know to search someone's backpack, you need a warrant or you need their consent for that. So the police never asked Luigi Mangione, Mr. Mangione, can we go through your backpack? No, that never happened. They simply opened his backpack and began rummaging through it. Well, all of the stuff that they found is the result of an illegal search. The judge in New York, and again, I want Luigi Mangione prosecuted. I want him to feel the full weight of the punishment for what I believe is a cold-blooded murder. But I don't want him convicted on illegally obtained evidence. Police got to know. It would have taken just a few minutes. Make a phone call down to the court. Hey, we think we've got this guy. He matches the description. We believe that there is evidence pertinent to the case in his backpack. Any judge would sign off on a warrant. And then the search was legal. What did they find in there? Well, they found a magazine clip filled with weapons. Ironically, wrapped in soiled underwear. I don't want to know. Look, sometimes being a cop is a dirty job. The gun magazine, not allowed as evidence. They found some of his clothing that they believe he may have been wearing at the time. Nope, not allowed as evidence. One of the things that apparently was not in the backpack, but was on his person, was a homemade gun. You know that you can go to YouTube. There are videos that are up there on how you can make a homemade gun. a gun that essentially fires bullets, but it's like made out of wood. So metal detectors can't get it. But you get these things at a hardware store, you can assemble your own gun. And that the gun is virtually silent, that it doesn't make a big bang or a pop when you shoot it. The judge ruled that the gun, which was not inside the backpack, that is allowed as evidence. He apparently had a manifesto, a diary of sorts, of him being on the run. If that was in the backpack, it's not allowed. If it was not in the backpack, it would be allowed as evidence. I am amazed at the number of police officers that won't take the one extra step of getting a warrant when they know that they should. I mean, police officers arrest people and search things all the time. I would think that they are experts on the law more than I am. So you tell the judge, you swear under oath, "Judge, we believe we've got the healthcare shooter here, and we believe that his backpack contains pertinent evidence." A judge would sign off on that, and then all of the evidence would be allowed in at trial. Look, I don't think Luigi Mangione's getting away with it. No, I don't believe that, not for a single moment. I mean, there's security camera footage of him walking up to the UnitedHealthcare CEO and shooting him at point-blank range. That evidence is not going away. There is evidence that they've got the right guy, that we got a composite sketch, that we got ID of him, and that he was identified by the fast food employees at the McDonald's. God bless them. All of that is correct. But I would suggest to you, I mean, let's say you're ever in an interaction with police, and the police say, "Can we search your car, for instance? Can we search your backpack? Can we search your pockets? Can we frisk you?" The right answer for you, and again, I'm assuming that you're wrongfully detained by police, right? Because we don't have criminals listening to the program. No, of course we don't. The right answer when the police say, "Can we search your car? Can we search your backpack?" The right answer is not without a warrant. I don't consent to any warrantless searches. And then if police, then the choice comes back to the officers. If police have probable cause, well, then go in front of a judge, state the probable cause, and get the warrant. Then there's no problem. Otherwise, the right answer in those cases is no. No, not without a warrant. The number of people who don't know their rights in those cases, and by the way, I'm a big defender of individual rights and liberties. I'm a big fan of cops who do it the right way, not the wrong way. Like when the police show up on your front porch. There's been some vandalism in the neighborhood. Can we talk to you about it? Can we come inside your house and take a look around? The right answer to all of those things is not without a warrant. And then if police have probable cause, they will get it, and then they can carry out their duties. If they don't, illegal fishing expeditions? No. And you know why I don't support that? Because I want people who are guilty to go to trial, to have their day in court. And if they're guilty, I want them found guilty. I want them convicted and held to account for whatever it is they've done. And when police don't follow the proper procedures, it makes it much, much more likely that people who are guilty will go free. I'm thankful that that's not the case in the Luigi Mangione story. No, there's lots of other evidence that is going to lead to a guilty verdict against him when the case eventually comes to trial. But boy, if the evidence was thinner, if there simply wasn't as much of it, having things in his backpack thrown out because police didn't do it the right way, that could have been devastating. 8:21 on the WSAU Wisconsin Morning News. Do you remember what the number one song was in the year you graduated from high school? What about college? I've looked back at the number one song from when I was in high school, and I'm kind of embarrassed. I'll share it with you when we come right back.
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2: We're going to need her seat to maintain the majority. 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In a sense, who's she running against? 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You know, they're willing to overlook his Nazi tattoo. And now it comes out today that, you know, he raved about really disgusting graffiti depicting male genitalia, gleefully recounting how he would masturbate in porta potties and newly revealed Reddit posts. And anyway, they've recovered so much of how crazy this guy is, and he used the name P. Hustle. That's very clever. Commented on a lot of different things.
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3: Hi, it's Chris Conley on the WSAU Wisconsin Morning News. The number one song, the year that I graduated from high school, 1987. Not only did the song suck, but we were doing stupid things while the song was playing. Here it is. It's the Bengals, Walk Like an Egyptian.

0: By the way, the song from the year that I graduated from college, that'd be 1991, I think maybe even worse. All right, it's 8:29. 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
0: 45 now with high temperatures around 60. We will see breaks in the cloud cover as we move into the late morning and afternoon. I'm Chris Conley, WSAU News. How are the Brewers doing? Just fine. They're now in first place after taking the first two games of their series against the Cubs.
3: Strike three. Good afternoon, good evening, and good night.
0: Jacob Mizorowski gets the win. He worked into the sixth inning, struck out eight, didn't give up any runs. He hasn't been scored on in his last 24 and a third innings of work. Brewers manager Pat Murphy says the Miz pitched tremendously.
4: It's okay to have a tick or two off your velocity once in a while, but he's interested in staying ahead in the count and learning how to pitch and not just throw the ball real hard.
0: Brewers are now a half game ahead of the Cubs in the NL Central. They'll play for a sweep tonight. Game coverage at 6:05 on WSAU. The former Riverside fire chief receives a deferred sentence for a felony child enticement charge.
5: If Robert Bowen completes the terms of the 7-year deferral, including no additional felony convictions between now and 2033, the charge will be wiped from his record as part of a deal announced earlier this week. Bowen pled no contest to the charge on Monday and guilty for a pair of misdemeanors for child sexual assault. Sentencing for those counts is scheduled for June 29th, which could include jail time with work release privileges and a fine. Charges stem from inappropriate sexual advances Bowen made towards a child 3 years ago, which led to him being placed on leave from the department. He would reach a separation agreement in the summer of 2024. Mike Leishner, WSAU News.
0: A Walsall woman pleads no contest to an amended charge of physical abuse of a child. She is Shauna Munguia, who was in court yesterday. The 36-year-old had been facing a felony count for child abuse causing great bodily harm. She was charged back in May of 2025. An investigator determined that a child she was caring for suffered from serious injuries, including significant brain trauma. Munguia first said that another child may have fallen on top of the infant, but she later said she, quote, might have probably shaken the child out of frustration. The band plays on. The concert piece that was dropped from the Watertown School Board's upcoming concert will be performed tonight.
6: Composer Omar Thomas will conduct a free community performance of the instrumental piece A Mother of a Revolution at Emmanuel Evangelical Lutheran Church Wednesday night. The school board last week prohibited the Watertown High School Band from performing the piece, dedicated to transgender activist Marsha P. Johnson, a key figure in the 1969 Stonewall Uprising in New York City. In a statement, the board referred to the piece as a celebration of violence that violated district policy on controversial topics. Bob Haig, WSAU News.
0: Farmer and former Navy SEAL Ed Gallreen has the winner of the Kentucky Republican Party's congressional primary. He defeats another Republican, Thomas Massey, who had been a critic of Donald Trump. Gallreen said in his victory address,
7: "It was a David versus Goliath. I was the underdog. I want to thank the president. I want to thank the conservative Republicans from this district and my supporters and team, because it sends a message that we, the people, are going to stand up."
0: Donald Trump is the graduation speaker for the 145th commencement at the U.S. Coast Guard Academy.
8: The president is congratulating the 2026 class of new Coast Guard officers graduating from the academy in New London, Connecticut. He last spoke there in 2017, telling cadets, "You have to put your head down and fight, fight, fight. And you can't let the critics and the naysayers get in the way of your dreams. It's not open to the general public. Cadets can get tickets to give out." President Trump gave commencement addresses last year at the West Point United States Military Academy and at the University of Alabama. Chris Foster, Fox News.
0: 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Now, our 9 News forecast for Central Wisconsin with meteorologist Justin Lowe.
9: Starting out mostly cloudy for today, then a bit more sun in the afternoon. Look for a high around 60 and a north wind around 5. Tonight, partly cloudy, maybe a little touch of frost in the Northwoods, a low down to 39 in the city. For your Thursday, partly cloudy, another cool day, high 61, southeast wind around 10. I'm 9 News meteorologist Justin Lowe on AM 550, FM 99.9, WSAU.
0: Still mostly cloudy, 45. I'm Chris Conley on Central Wisconsin's only local news station, WSAU.
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0: 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More bonus hour? 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
1: 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All right. Once a year. Let's see. Did they do Click It or Tick It twice a year? They may do it twice a year. It may be done again around the Labor Day weekend at the end of summer. But once a year during Click It or Tick It, which I know happens during Memorial Day weekend, I get to say hello to many of the fine police officers around central Wisconsin. I am not a seatbelt wearer. In Wisconsin, seatbelt compliance is around 90%. One out of ten. I'm one out of ten that don't regularly buckle up. I want to explain to you why I think Click It or Tick It is horrible policy. And there are a couple of reasons. By the way, I will stipulate that, yes, it is safer to wear your seatbelt. Yes, you have a better chance of surviving a serious car crash if you are buckled in. All of that is true. By the way, when I drive with my kids, I mean my kids from even when they were younger, kids were always in their proper car seats when I drove. Kids, my children, even though they're all young adults now, when they get in the car with me, by instinct, they buckle up because that's the world that they grew up in. I believe that seatbelt use is an individual choice. No different than if you're a biker. And one of my brilliant observations about living in Wisconsin is that we have more bikers, more motorcycle enthusiasts in our state than any place that I've ever lived, and yet we have one of the shortest riding seasons. You could ride your bike year-round if you lived in Florida, right? In Wisconsin, your bike has to go in the garage and get put away during the colder months. You don't do a lot of riding in October, November, December, January, February. Probably March, depending on what the weather is like. But in Wisconsin, you get a choice if you're a biker whether or not to wear a helmet. Wisconsin does not have a mandatory helmet law. So then I asked to myself, look, riding a motorcycle, and I wish everyone safe riding right through the late spring and summer. I don't want you to get into an accident. And if you are in an accident, I want you to survive. I want you to have just a road burn and nothing more serious than that. But riding a motorcycle is fundamentally more dangerous than driving somewhere in a car, right? We would all agree with that. And the biker doesn't have to wear a helmet. But we're told, oh, if you're in your car, you have to buckle up. So what are my problems with Click It or Tick It? Well, fundamentally, Click It or Tick It is this. The money for the police overtime for the additional patrols where Officer Friendly is looking out to see if you have a ticket or not, comes from state and federal sources. Click It or Ticket is an initiative from the U.S. Department of Transportation. Former Congressman Sean Duffy, our transportation secretary, listener of this program. Congressman Duffy, if you could do something about Click It or Ticket, boy, I would really appreciate it. I already love you, but if you could do something about Click It or Ticket, I would appreciate that. So what is Click It or Ticket? It is the federal government giving additional money to police to cover police overtime so that the officers can harass you. No, I'm not on board with that. I think that is horrible. Here, your tax dollars, how are your tax dollars being spent? Well, look, there are lots of things that I disagree with my tax dollars being spent in those ways. Like at the Learing Center in Minnesota, that we give so much money that billions can be ripped off in welfare scams and just... Right about now, someone's finally getting around to investigating it. That's great. And I'm sure the federal dollars that are spent on Click It or Ticket are very, very small. But still, it's a principle of the thing. The federal government gives my tax dollars to my police so that police officers can give me a hard time if I'm not buckled up. No, I'm sorry. I'm not on board with that. I'm not on board with that at all. Do you remember a time in Wisconsin that our state did not have a seatbelt law? I remember that debate. I had only been here as our news director for a couple of years. I was covering it at the time. Again, Wisconsin was a seatbelt optional state in the early 2000s. I think in 2007 or 2008, that's when we passed our seatbelt law. And there were lots of people who made the point just as I did. Is this the first step towards a mandatory helmet law for motorcyclists? Oh, that would be very unpopular. But we were told, no, don't make a big deal about it. Oh, Mr. Chris, you're not a seatbelt user. No worry. Because in Wisconsin, when we passed our seatbelt law, we were not going to have it as a primary law. It was not going to be the one and only cause for the police pulling you over. That was how Wisconsin got the votes needed to pass its seatbelt law. That, oh, if the police officer pulled you over for speeding, he could say, and Mr. Conley, here's your speeding ticket for going 180 in a 55 mile per hour zone. None of my cars go 180. Things would rattle off the vehicle at that speed. So here's your citation for going too fast. And I noticed that you're not wearing your seatbelt. I'm going to cite you for that. That police had to have another reason for initiating the traffic stop. That a seatbelt violation could be an add-on, but not the primary cause. So it could be, hey, you didn't signal when you changed lanes. Oh, and I see that you are not wearing your seatbelt. You went over the double yellow line and you passed in a non-passing zone. And I see you're not wearing your seatbelt. And under that pretense, yeah, there were Wisconsin lawmakers that said, yes, wearing a seatbelt's a good thing. And no, the level of enforcement is not going to get out of control. So we voted yes. And then what happened a couple of years later? What happened a couple of years later? Wisconsin's law got switched from secondary enforcement of seatbelt violations to primary enforcement. So all of those people who told you, don't worry, assuming that you're not speeding or doing something else unsafe, you will not get pulled over just for not wearing your seatbelt. Okay, I kind of disagree, but I guess it's all right. Go ahead, Mr. State Assemblyman or Miss State Senator, go ahead and vote for it. Only it got changed a few years later. Why? Because the big hand of the federal government. Oh, the big federal government, they know what's best for you. They said, no, states that don't have a primary seatbelt law will lose some of their transportation funding. And state lawmakers said, what? You mean Highway 29? You mean Highway 51 won't get repaved? Oh, come on, if we have to pay all of those costs by ourselves, that'll be super-duper expensive. No, we've got to change our law to primary enforcement so that we don't lose all those federal dollars. And bingo, they did. So the police enforcement measure, which was going to be secondary enforcement, got changed to primary enforcement. You know what else I don't like? And this is about a primary enforcement. Look, police departments brag. At the end of this enforcement, when we're doing the enforcement through May 31st, sometime in the first week of June, as sure as I'm sitting here, I see this coming like a parade down Main Street. Police departments and our state DOT will put out the numbers from Clicket or Ticket Enforcement. We pulled over 10,000 blank, blank, blank drivers for not wearing their seatbelts. And we're trying to get the numbers up from 90% seatbelt compliance to 95%. And the number of tickets that we've handed out, that's a fine example of how we're making progress here. Do you know what I hate about police enforcement as a primary seatbelt? Look, there's no leeway. You drive past a cop on the side of the road, and he or she sees you without wearing your seatbelt, they're going to put on their lights and they're going to pull you over. That there's no leeway. There's no talking your way out of a seatbelt ticket. There may be when it's not Clicket or Ticket month. Officer, I'm really sorry. It won't happen again. Could it please be a warning this time? It might be a warning in other circumstances, but not during Clicket or Ticket enforcement. Why? Because the numbers are being tracked. Here's what makes no sense to me. And if you have a police officer friend, and I have several, you know what they will tell you? They will tell you this. At every traffic stop, you never know what's awaiting you. You don't know how that traffic stop is going to go down. Will it be a nice, friendly old lady who will say, yes, officer, I was going too fast. Oh, I see. You're giving me a ticket. I was 10 miles over the speed limit, and I wasn't wearing my seatbelt. Okay. Thank you, officer. I'm sorry. It won't happen again. You could have a completely benign, completely normal or non-threatening traffic stop. Or, while the police officer is getting out of their car, the person who's behind the wheel could reach into their glove box, pull out their gun, and shoot the officer as they approach the driver's side window. Police officers will tell you that's happened before. That's happened here in Wisconsin before. And you never know which is which. That traffic stops for police, just like any call that they get. I got to do a welfare check at this apartment. The neighbor says they heard some yelling there and maybe things were being thrown. The police officer never knows. Has the fight settled down, or the man and woman who are brawling both going to turn on him? You don't know. You never know what's waiting for you on the other side of the window when a police officer is engaged in a traffic stop. And for me, the risk versus reward is simply too high. That I don't want officers, particularly in departments where an officer operates solo, where it's the police cruiser and one cop, I don't want the one cop making a traffic stop and not knowing how that traffic stop is going to play out. The fine in most jurisdictions is $10. I don't want the $10 knowing that the officer's life is needlessly put at risk. Now, do most traffic stops go down that way where someone winds up getting shot? No, not at all. But sometimes they do. How do you think click-it or ticket enforcement goes down in Milwaukee or Madison? Cities that have a larger minority population. Among some minority activists, they'll tell you it's okay to speed away from the police. It's okay to speed away from the police. You don't know if it's a dirty cop who's going to assault you or get you out of your vehicle and hassle you on the side of the road. If you're in the country illegally or look like you're Hispanic, you don't know if you'll end up in an ICE detention center. So there are lots of activists in bigger cities who say that it's okay to ignore the police, try and outrun them, refuse to stop, or say, I'm not doing anything till you get a supervisor over here. I'm not dealing in a one-on-one cop situation because I don't know if it's a dirty cop. Are most cops dirty? Absolutely not. Absolutely not. But I don't want to risk, for instance, high-speed chases where, the group of kindergarten kids who are crossing the street two blocks away get plowed into by the car that's fleeing the police for what was going to be a click-it or ticket stop. I don't want the $10 and know that, this high-speed chase took a life. I don't want the $10 to know that, this driver was someone who was armed to the teeth and shot the police officer as they approached their car. To me, it's simply not worth it. Now, over the years, it's been a while. Last year, I got a seatbelt ticket during click-it or ticket a year ago. In fact, I joked with the state trooper who was giving me the ticket. I said, you may not know me, but I work on the radio. I was doing a news story about click-it or ticket. So, I mean, I'm aware. I've got no excuse. We actually joked about it because I know that it's only $10. Yeah, I'm delayed for a while. I got to get my license and my registration and my proof of insurance. I think, though, if you process it through, the two things that I hate is that click-it or ticket, our seatbelt law in Wisconsin, is here under false pretenses. We were told that it would not be a primary law until, we changed our mind. And I don't like the risk versus reward. My chances, since I drive almost all locally, my chances of being in a serious fatal crash that takes my own life, very, very low. My trip to work, 3 blocks from our broadcast center, all on local roads. I'm not driving cross-country at 75 miles per hour on an interstate. So my chances of being involved in a high-speed, catastrophic crash, low. And I don't want our officers' lives at risk for what I think should be a low enforcement priority. 8:52. We'll wrap things up on today's WSAU Wisconsin Morning News when we come right back.
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1: Donald Driver, spokesperson for Wisconsin State DOT. You're still my favorite Packer. Come on, we can still be friends, right?
13: Right.
1: Got to be less humid today. Cool for this time of year. We should be up near 70. We're going to have a high near 60. Still, if it's not raining, you can make the most of it, can't you? Not a bad day to be out of doors. Tomorrow, a most unusual TV news broadcast in Iran. You're not going to believe what happened, and I will share it with you. We've got a date from 6 to 9 tomorrow. I'm Chris Conley. Are you not informed? Were you not entertained? We'll be back on Thursday. Go Brewers!

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5: 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And you get to work with students and see them going on to careers in this field. 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
7: He says he was undefeated. I'm Dave Anthony, Fox News.
8: I know how to win.
9: Are you worried about Marvin?
8: Some of them don't know how to win. I know how to win. I think I've proven that, haven't I?
7: President Trump, a short time ago, after posting on Truth Social, all 37 primary candidates he backed in six states yesterday won, including Ed Gallrein, who defeated Republican Congressman Thomas Massey in Kentucky.
10: Now my focus is on advancing the president's and the party's agenda to put America first and Kentucky always.
7: Massey opposes the president's handling of Iran and did not back the big, beautiful bill the rest of Republicans passed last year and told his supporters in defeat.
11: You all don't like bullies and you don't tolerate them, and I love you for it.
12: Another Trump-backed candidate had a big night last night. Congressman Andy Barr easily won his primary to be the Republican Senate nominee. This is the race to replace Senator Mitch McConnell, who's retiring.
13: Thank you, Mr. President, for your powerful support.
12: Barr's going to face off against Democrat Charles Booker, who ran for Senate before but lost to Rand Paul just some 6 years ago.
7: That's Fox's Mark Meredith in Lexington. The president spoke before getting on Air Force One, which just took off for Connecticut, where next hour the commander-in-chief will address cadets at the U.S. Coast Guard Academy commencement. Reporters asked him about the Iran conflict.
8: We'd have to open the strait. That would open immediately. So we're going to give this one shot. I'm in no hurry.
7: As nuclear talks continue after the president on Monday delayed resuming bombing Iran, which issued a warning today, if the military attacks continue, they'll spread the conflict beyond the region. Two other U.S. adversaries, Russia and China, got together in Beijing.
14: Xi Jinping and Vladimir Putin have issued a joint statement calling the Trump administration's nuclear policy irresponsible. They're not happy at the expiration last year of the last treaty limiting American and Russian nuclear weapons. The United States says a new treaty must include China as well. There's also criticism for the proposed U.S. Golden Dome anti-missile system.
7: Jonathan Savage, America's listening to Fox News.
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15: 903 at WSAU, the Wausau City Council was supposed to have a retreat at City Hall last night. Canceled at the last minute.
16: The city announced that the meeting, which allows the council to plan for priorities over the next 2 years and give new alders a foundation of Robert's Rules of Order, was canceled. Notice of the change was posted to the city's website at about 3 p.m., or 3 hours before the meeting was scheduled to start. No reason for the move was given, but we do know that at least one newly elected alder, District 5's Andrew Wiskowski, would not be there, as he had previous travel plans. It's unclear when the meeting will be made up. Mike Leishner, WSAU News.
15: 2 days before his trial was going to begin, the former Riverside fire chief accused of child sex crimes has reached a plea deal. Robert Bowen pleads guilty to 2 counts of misdemeanor, child sexual assault, and no contest to 1 count of felony, child enticement. He was accused of making inappropriate sexual advances towards a child under the age of 18. This came to light in the spring of 2024. He was placed on paid leave and has since been dismissed from the Riverside Fire Department. Under his plea deal, if he stays out of trouble for the next 7 years, the felony charge against him will be dropped. Marshfield police have canceled a silver alert for a missing 74-year-old. They were looking for Joseph Rathburn, who walked away from the Marshfield Medical Center. There were concerns for his well-being. He was found about 45 minutes after a be-on-the-lookout alert was issued. Brewers play for a sweep against the Cubs, 6:05 at WSAU. The Brewers and Jacob Mizorowski were winners 5-2 yesterday. The Brewers are now in first place, up by a half game over the Cubbies. I'm Chris Conley on Central Wisconsin's only local news station, WSAU.
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17: The cool weather continues over the next couple of days, and it looks like it'll be dry as well. Until Friday night into Saturday, a couple of light showers might develop, and there's now a slight chance a shower or storm might pop up on Sunday or Monday as well. Today, some scattered clouds during the morning, a bit more sun in the afternoon, less wind than yesterday, a north wind around 5, and cool temperatures, a high of only 60. Tonight, partly cloudy, maybe a little patchy frost in the Northwoods with a low of 39, east to southeast wind around 5. For your Thursday, partly cloudy, another cool day with a high of 61, southeast wind around 10. On Friday, increasing clouds and a little more breezy, a high of 62. A chance for a few light showers Friday night into Saturday, but nothing major. Partly or mostly cloudy Saturday with a high of 66. A slight chance of a shower or storm in the morning on Sunday, otherwise warmer. A mix of sun and clouds, high 74. I'm 9 News meteorologist Justin Lowe on AM 550, FM 99.9. 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

long-winded way of saying how Biden and company screwed over the American people, lied to us, and abused us. 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Hello, welcome, Joe Giganti. Hour number two here on the Regular Joe Show. You can be a part of it. 888-737-1737 is the number. 888-737-1737 is the number to call or text. 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We have good news to get to, more than one piece of good news. And if you'd like to weigh in on any of this with, well, with me, certainly, but with Senator Johnson, any questions regarding what they found here in the COVID findings or any of these things, by all means, let me know. So you can do it by texting us at 888-737-1737 is the number. 888-737-1737 is the number to call or text. Now, before we get into anything else, I want to address something, and I want to just say that I'm going to this is something that involves me personally. And despite what some of the left may think or try to accuse me of, I work pretty hard to keep the personal attacks or whatever it might be that I get off the airwaves. It's just not where I like to talk about these things. I don't think it's not about me. It's about what we're trying to accomplish. It's about trying to prevail and keep our country free and filled with liberty. So that's, I try to avoid it, as I said, as much as possible. In this case, I don't know how I can address this without including me, because, well, frankly, it directly involves me and actually Scarlett Johnson from Moms for Liberty. So not long ago, I was invited by the leadership of the Republican Party of Marathon County to be the MC of their upcoming Lincoln-Reagan-Trump dinner. Now, through the years, I've done I don't even know how many events in Marathon County, many, many, with the Republican Party of Marathon County. I will say, you know, they've got a great leader in Jack, who is their chairman. In the past, they've had some really great vice chairs as well. So not speaking about Jack in this situation. But anyway, I was invited to be the MC, which I've done that as well. I've been the MC at their event in the past as well. And among those that were invited to speak was a state house member from Minnesota who will be speaking. I think that's awesome. And Scarlett Johnson for Moms for Liberty. And somewhere along the way, there was a discussion, and Scarlett and I were disinvited. Now, look, I don't care, right? People can make decisions, but it's the reasoning of what happened. Now, some that are familiar with the state of Wisconsin, Marathon County sits in the heart of the 7th Congressional District, where there's currently a three-way race to replace outgoing Representative Tom Tiffany, who is running to be the next governor, will be the next governor of Wisconsin. And in that race, you have Kevin Hermaning, a former chair of Marathon County, Jesse Eben, who is an activist in the area, and Michael Alfonso, a lifelong resident and young conservative, Gen Z conservative. I met Michael before he decided to run. He's married to Evita Duffy, who worked with Dan Bongino, as did Mike when I first met them. And they're just great, vibrant, young conservatives. I endorsed Michael for office very early on because it was very clear to me that his, first of all, his depth and breadth of knowledge is second to none. I've heard all this story, but he's only 26 years old. Look and see how old our founding fathers were and the people that gave us this great country. And I don't really care if they're young or if they're old. You know, everyone tried to make the whole Joe Biden thing his age. It wasn't his age. It was his mental incompetency, his cognitive incompetency. So it's not about the number. It's about who the person is. And I've been impressed with Michael Alfonso from the very beginning. I am to this day. I think he's an excellent candidate who represents a rebirth of strong traditional conservatism, unapologetically socially and fiscally conservative. But it's

0: not just that he feels this way, he can argue and explain these issues in a very effective way that we don't always see. Now, again, anyone can run in that, and I've invited both Jesse Evan and Kevin Hermaning to come on the show. I've had Michael on a number of times. They're standing invitations to both of these other candidates. I've not heard back from either. That's their choice. Now, just so happens my show is heard very loudly in that district, so I don't, again, I'll give them a fair shot in the conversation. But apparently they aren't really in it for fair shots, at least not Kevin Hermaning. So Kevin Hermaning has friends on the executive committee in Marathon County, and I'm sharing this. Look, ultimately, this is another Sunday I get to stay home and be with my family. So at that point, I'm not gonna lose sleep over it. But what I'm saying, why I want to share this is I think you, those people that are members of the party, not necessarily on the executive committee, that listen to this show every day, because I've come, my interactions with members of the Marathon County Republican Party is they are a very strong conservative, very strong pro-Trump, pro-MAGA conservatives. And I think it's incumbent upon me to make sure you know the battle that's going on within the party that you support. And there are factions that are more interested in supporting their candidate than they are supporting the principles. It's my understanding that those members of the executive committee that are loyal to Kevin Hermaning vetoed having both me, because I've endorsed Michael Alfonso. And look, here's the thing. When I go to do an MC job, I'm not there to MC for a candidate. I'm there to MC the event. And I've done many events. I've done events where Michael Alfonso has spoken, as have other candidates. And I do my job. I introduce them. And that's what it comes down to. So what's crazy, though, is that, you know, it's not, again, it's not just me, but they have vetoed Scarlett Johnson, who, to the best of my knowledge, hasn't endorsed him, but she's been friendly to Michael. That's kind of her guilt. She has been saying that he's a great young guy and that he knows his stuff. And even that they can't tolerate. Now, that says a lot to me about where Kevin Hermaning's insecurities lie, that he doesn't think he's that strong of a candidate, that he doesn't think that he can command the attention of the voters in Marathon County to support him if he's got to silence anyone that doesn't support him. I mean, that's what I hear when I hear this. There's a lot of gruff and so forth from him about how tough he is and everything else. But at the same token, then what are you so worried about? Are you so threatened that the MC endorsed one of your opponents that you can't imagine having him present because somehow it's going to inexplicably make it impossible for you to win the nomination? Then you really don't think you have much to offer that district. I mean, here's my thought, and I've consulted candidates in the past. My answer would be, go in and show them why you're the one. But instead, they want to do this subterfuge, which, again, I'm not going to lose any sleep over personally, but I think you should know this, because at the heart of this, the bottom line, what you're dealing with, is within this particular event on June 14th, and within the party itself, is the same problem we have everywhere with Republicans right now. The fight between the establishment rhinos that want to maintain the status quo, they want to keep the party side of it going, versus the conservatives, the Make America Great Again people, those that have supported, voted for Donald Trump, and want to see that agenda carried forward. Now, all the candidates say that they're Trump candidates, but the funny thing about it is Michael Alfonso, and we made a joke about this on air, on the social media, because President Trump just endorsed Ken Paxton. Well, I did that first. I endorsed Michael Alfonso, and he endorsed. And I'm joking, of course. I know the president's not like, hey, someone tell me what regular Joe's doing. But it's just kind of, there's several people that I've endorsed that he's now endorsed. There's only one candidate in that district that has the Trump endorsement. One. And that's not going to change between now and the primary. So there's a disingenuous thing when you run a bunch of ads saying, oh, I'm the most Trump-like candidate. Except for the fact that President Trump doesn't think you are. He expressed that by his endorsement of Michael Alfonso. So again, you can do with it what you will for those of our friends and our listeners in Marathon County. I'm not calling on you to do anything, actually. I just want you to be informed and to understand what is being done at even kind of the most local level, right, the most micro level of your Lincoln-Reagan-Trump dinner is being controlled by outside interests, by a particular candidate that apparently has enough money to throw around, among other things, that he can try to get these outcomes. Now, that would be bad enough if not for something I was reading recently regarding the recent Republican Party of Wisconsin convention. This is in WISP Politics, where they were talking to the candidates there. Now, for someone that claims, Kevin Hermanning, to be a Trump conservative, he had some very interesting comments when interviewed with WISP Politics in general. In terms of how he views the president in some of his policies. In this, for example, it says, Hermanning said Americans were willing to support foreign policy efforts that help the U.S. and other countries, but that Americans would not tolerate high gas prices forever. It would make that clear in November. And then they say, but he noted Riley, quote, I didn't get the endorsement of the president, so one other candidate has to kind of defend that. That's probably why you didn't get the endorsement, because your view of this is that Michael Alfonso or anybody would only defend this if they get the endorsement, like a quid pro quo. That doesn't really strike me as somebody. I mean, look, Hermanning was out front. It was in 2022 when he was chair of the party. The keynote speaker at their Lincoln Day dinner then was Ron DeSantis, which, I mean, again, great governor, but he was very out in front of his support that DeSantis should be the nominee in 24. And like so many others, he's not alone. That they only got in the Trump train when it was amazingly convenient to jump on the Trump train. So how is it you run a bunch of ads where you say, well, I'm a Trump conservative and practically trying to make it seem like you have the Trump endorsement, but then when being interviewed by a political rag, you kind of make fun of the endorsement. You infer there's some kind of quid pro quo. Now, I get it. Nobody wants high gas prices, but that's okay. Nobody disagrees with that. Oh, by the way, in the same article, he said that the GOP, after Trump, would continue to be a party of America first, quote, but not America only, end quote. And oh, the whole Iran thing and the gas prices. So, look, I mean, truly no disrespect to Kevin Hermanning in this. Kevin Hermanning is most well known for the fact that he was one of the Iran hostages. He served the United States military and was one of the ones captured. And if you didn't know that, certainly when this conflict started, the world knew it because he utilized it to get on a lot of national media and talk about his time in Iran and tie it into his current race. Makes that seem kind of cheap, though, when you start taking shots at the president that's trying to redress those policies from 47 years ago that have still not been fully redressed, to make it into a cheap political stunt to take a shot at your opponent. You know that Latin term, right? Caveat emptor. Buyer beware.
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0: Joe Gigante, your regular Joe. Let me just be clear. I just want to wrap this up. I want to get to the good news. First of all, Michael Alfonso got the endorsement from President Trump because he will implement in Congress the America First agenda without caveats about, oh, but not others. No, America First, America First, America First. And as for Kevin Hermaning or his paid mouthpiece, Meg, if either of them want to come on and correct anything that I said that somehow I didn't get this accurate or right, it's an open invitation. You know where to find me. You're welcome to come on and refute anything I just said. I suspect that neither of you will. I'm sure he'll go over social media, but you won't actually take on the direct conversation. All right. Now, the good news of this hour. I mean, there's a lot of ways we could bring it up, a lot of ways you could address it, but musically, it's a lot of fun.
17: Another one bites the dust.
0: So the much-watched primary competition for Thomas Massie ended with a 10-point difference in Thomas Massie losing. In any normal consideration, that is a landslide loss when you lose by 10 points. Here he is, Thomas Massie, proving that he's only a shadow of his former self, taking a rather uncaused... Talk about, again, the Democrat hating on Jews. Okay, introduce Thomas Massie. Why do you hate Jews, Thomas Massie?
17: Listen, I would have come out sooner, but I had to call my opponent and concede, and it took a while to find Ed Gallrine in Tel Aviv. I did get the call through, though. I have called and conceded the race. We've been honorable the whole time, and we're going to stay that way.
0: I love it. We've been honorable the whole time, as I just completely implied that my opponent who beat me only did so because the Jews in Israel were supporting him. Yes, very upstanding and honorable of you. He wasn't quite done, by the way, with his weak attempt at scorched earth. He even tried to make a little joke about, well, his inconsistencies.
17: When did bipartisanship become a dirty word in this country? It never should be. By the way, I'm not even sure that I'm bipartisan. Bi means you like both. I might be trans-partisan, because I can't identify with either some days. That's the great thing about the polls being closed. I can't run an ad where I claim to be trans.
0: I'm glad they're all laughing at the loss. Here's the thing. We can spin it. I know his people are going to spin it. The principal conservative who in his concession speech is talking about why can't we be more bipartisan? You know when bipartisan became a bad word? When it became an excuse to screw the constituents that elected you. That's when it became a bad word. You're in a district that voted more than 70% for Donald Trump and what Donald Trump ran for, and you got elected to help support that. And instead, you decided to be the rock, the stumbling block, wherever and however you could. And spare me all the people, oh, what about what he's doing because of the Epstein files. That's so ridiculous. And the fact that he tried to take that position and that supporters tried to take that position, again, speaks more to the lack of honest thought that you have than anything else. The fact of the matter is, Thomas Massey defeated Thomas Massey. Thomas Massey, for all the great conservative principles on paper, forgot to put them into action. And in so doing, he changed. He didn't notice it, but the voting base did. And they spoke loud and clear. This isn't about loyalty to Trump. It's about loyalty to the people that elected you and the reasons they elected you in the first place.
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18: Good morning, it's 9:30. I'm Chris Conley, WSAU News. Later this afternoon, the Daughters of the American Revolution hold a ceremony to honor an unknown soldier from Warsaw from World War I. Here's reporter Tom Schumacher.
19: The ceremony is slated for Wednesday at 1 p.m. in Potter's Field at Pine Grove Cemetery in Wausau. The tradition began back in 1930 when the local VFW Post 388 and American Legion Post 10 staged a military funeral and headstone ceremony for the veteran. The event will feature a color guard representing military organizations, an invocation, and the veteran's known history. Memorial poems, echo taps, wreath laying, and honorary visitors will be a part of the service. I'm Tom Schumacher, WSAU.
18: Russian President Vladimir Putin has met with China's Xi Jinping, a China-Russia summit, just days after Donald Trump was in China. The two leaders are seen shaking hands at a welcoming ceremony. The Chinese leader told Putin that further conflict between the U.S. and Iran was inadvisable, saying that a lasting ceasefire that reopens the Strait of Hormuz is needed. The NAACP and several top Democrat leaders are calling for black student-athletes to boycott college sports programs in states that are redistricting. Here's Fox News Radio's Griff Jenkins with more.
20: The Congressional Black Caucus and the NAACP are now urging black college athletes to boycott state schools in southern states, particularly SEC programs, and they're doing it over GOP-led gerrymandering of congressional maps following that Supreme Court ruling on the Voting Rights Act, with the House Minority Leader Hakeem Jeffries leading the charge. The NAACP issuing a statement saying the NAACP will not watch the same institutions that depend on black athletic prowess to fill their stadiums and their bank accounts remain silent while their states strip black communities of their voices. Now, this so-called out-of-bounds campaign targets athletic programs that generate over $100 million annually.
18: Brewers beat the Cubs yesterday to move into first place.
21: Strike three.
1: Good afternoon, good evening, and good night.
18: One of Jacob Mizorowski's 8 strikeouts, he pitched 6 innings of scoreless ball and hasn't been scored on in the last 24 and one-third innings that he's pitched. Brewers are up a half game over the Cubs. They play again 6:05 tonight. Now the 9 News forecast with meteorologist Justin Lowe.
21: For this Wednesday, it'll be a little bit nicer than yesterday because we'll see a bit more sun breaking out in the afternoon. There'll be less wind as well, a north wind around 5. High temperatures in the upper 50s to low 60s. Tonight, some scattered clouds and there might be a little patchy frost in the northland, a low down to 39. Then for your Thursday, partly cloudy, another cool day, a high of 61. Friday, increasing clouds and breezy, high 62. I'm 9 News meteorologist Justin Lowe on AM 550, FM 99.9, WSAU.
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0: Welcome back. Joe Gigante here, Regular Joe with you here on this Happy Hump Day edition of the Regular Joe Show. Joining me on the hotline, Senator Ron Johnson. From the great state of Wisconsin, in which this show originates. Senator Johnson, welcome back. How are you on this Wednesday?
29: I'm doing well, Joe. How are you doing?
0: I am doing well. The allergies are kind of killing me, but otherwise surviving. We've got this new report that you've put out on COVID, I think you've done so much that has been blockbuster. It almost feels cliche to say it here, but there's so much in this that I want people to hear about, and I want to ask you about that in a moment, but obviously some news in the past 24 hours involving the Senate that I first just want to get your take on. Yesterday, the president endorsed Ken Paxton over John Cornyn. John Thune had been working for many months, majority leader, to get the endorsement for Cornyn. He was obviously disappointed. He made remarks that made that part clear. But then came a vote yesterday on a joint resolution to remove our armed forces from Iran. Many view that vote, and of course you had a switch in Cassidy voting with the Democrats where it passed 50-47. Many are theorizing that was kind of John Thune's payback, if you will, to President Trump. Do you think that's accurate? And I guess where do we go from here? We've got an all-important midterm. We're supposed to be pulling all in the same direction.
29: Well, first of all, I wouldn't blame John Thune for how other Republican senators vote. I think, as we've seen, Tom Tillis, since he decided not to run, he's been voting in a more independent pattern. I would expect that of Bill Cassidy now. So it's going to be more difficult. You know, Thomas Massey has never been overly cooperative. Certainly won't look to him to be cooperative in the House where we have very slender majorities. So what's happening now is certainly not making it easier to pass legislation here on a partisan basis. So, and passing things on a bipartisan basis is impossible.
0: And I guess on the next question, I mean, I know you've supported it. I've supported the idea of nuking the filibuster. Is there truly no path? I mean, I get you've got the sour grapes, Cassidy, and as you mentioned, Tillis and so forth. But is there really no way to prevail upon, not for President Trump, but for the fact that these people were elected by conservatives in their state to put forth a conservative agenda? The Save America Act, all important. Is there no way to prevail upon them that this is an obligation, again, not to the president, but to the people that elected them to get this done?
29: Well, you know, I asked in the Dells the kind of questions of, do you want to have the filibuster when Republicans are back in the minority? And most people raise their hands. And that's the same type of logic that's weighing on a lot of my colleagues. The difference between me and my colleagues who refuse to vote down the filibuster is, I'm like 100% certain that when Democrats have the opportunity, yes, they will end the filibuster.
0: Absolutely.
29: I have no doubt. I mean, a party that opens up the border to let millions of people fly in here to accomplish their goal of turning us into a one-party nation won't hesitate for a second when they have the power to pack the Supreme Court, turn D.C., Puerto Rico into states, nationalize the elections. They will end the filibuster to accomplish that goal. So,
0: I agree.
29: But I've got colleagues who obviously, you know, watch Kyrsten Sinema and Joe Manchin buck their party vote no, and we all hail those two as heroes. Of course, they got purged in the party. They're talking. Some of my colleagues are talking to their Democrat friends, and those Democrat friends are saying, well, you know, we kind of we're sort of regretful of that vote to end the filibuster. Sure you are. Okay. Obviously, Democrats don't want us to do it. I was really kind of suckered that way. But again, they don't want to be the people voting to give Democrats the tool to do all those things, turn America into a one-party nation, not recognize the fact they're going to take that tool anyway. There's
0: absolutely
29: legitimate reluctance to do it. It's just, are you willing to accept the reality? They're going to do it regardless.
0: Well, and I mean, to your point, and we'll go to the report here, but Kamala Harris herself was just on stage, I forget where it was the other day, and every single thing you said that you were convinced Democrats will do, that literally was the litany. She said, here are the things we need to do when we take back power. So it's not even just, I mean, you're correct, but if they don't trust you, right, your theory, go listen to what the Democrats are saying. They're pretty unabashed, at least some of them, about the fact that's exactly what they're going to do. They always want us to play by the so-called rules. They never do. And it's to the detriment of our country. Now, another example.
29: Yeah, unfortunately, it's late in the process. You know, again, I agree with President Trump when he raised this issue months ago. That's the time to have done it. Right now, the clock's running. There aren't that many weeks that we have before the election. But we still passed the Save America Act, which would be important, certainly for the 2028 election, to try and bring some election integrity. So I'm still supportive of it, but we're going to be able to do less with it if we do it now.
0: Now, I agree. I think everyone should continue to call their senators, encourage them to take up the mantle of getting rid of the filibuster, passing this, because, again, they're ultimately, even if they're not running again, they still are there because of the constituents. Now, on the COVID side, this is something you and I, for all the years I've been on the air, you and I have had this conversation. You've been on the tip of the spear fighting for people's rights, kind of ending the nonsense that we're living through. A recent Rasmussen poll shows that 63% of Americans believe that COVID-19 basically was a cover-up of one form or another. And then you sit as the chairman of the Permanent Subcommittee on Investigations within the U.S. Senate. And you just released a few weeks ago the unmasked how Biden health officials purposely turned a blind eye toward COVID-19 vaccine safety signals, which I don't think the title does justice to some of the just outrageous findings, including you talk about in one of your letters about 10 children that their deaths are directly linked to the COVID-19 vaccine in the efforts by members of the government at the time to cover this up. what if you can, I mean, we have one segment to do it, and it's a lot to get through, but give us kind of the raw facts. We suspected it. This confirms not only our worst fears, I think worse than what our worst fears were of how this cover-up happened.
29: Well, first of all, in that same Rasmussen poll, 59% of voters believe it's likely the side effects of COVID vaccines, I call them injections, have caused a significant number of unexplained deaths. 37% think it's very likely. Okay, so the American people believe what their eyes were telling them. But what we uncovered in the 11 million pages that Bobby Kennedy forced the agency to turn over to us is that on March 1st of 2021, Peter Marks, who's head of the CBER, the division within FDA, who's responsible for approving vaccines and also monitoring their safety after approval, was briefed by his data mining expert that the algorithm they were using to analyze VAERS, the Vaccine Adverse Event Reporting System, was going to hide or mask safety signals because he had two very similar injections, Moderna and Pfizer. So that algorithm was going to mask it. 26 days later, that data mining expert working with the inventor of the original algorithm came up with a new one, and they presented the data to senior FDA officials showing 49 cases of extreme masking using their old system and now 25 safety signals and various serious adverse events like sudden cardiac death, pulmonary infarction, Bell's palsy, different types of strokes. They continued to do these data runs month after month for 3 months, providing more evidence of more serious adverse events, different types of sudden death. They didn't pin a badge on their chest. What they did is they shunned them off the side, literally ordered her to cease and desist. They decided they're going to continue to use that algorithm that they knew was hiding safety signals, so they go to the American public and lie, bold-faced, and we're just not seeing any safety signals. I know it's because you're using an algorithm you know is going to hide safety signals. No, Joe, to me, this is the greatest scandal, government scandal in my lifetime, because how many tens of thousands of people died or were permanently disabled? You know, currently we got 39,000 deaths on VAERS worldwide associated with the COVID vaccine, 1.7 million adverse events, and a study commissioned by the CDC at Harvard University, the Pilgrim study, shows that about 1% of adverse events historically been reported to VAERS. So we know there's an enormous underreporting factor. By the way, of those 39,000 deaths, 24% occur on the day of vaccination or within 1 or 2 days. And, you know, people say, oh, it doesn't prove causation. Man, that's correlation. So again, this was known. And if you're one of those individuals kind of not sure whether to take this experimental gene therapy and you relied on those lies that this was safe and effective and that any adverse events were mild and rare, and, for example, you had your child take a vaccine and that child didn't wake up the next day, that's pretty criminal if you ask me. And, again, there were hundreds of thousands of people injured after the date when our FDA should have been telling people, you need this information. Before you decide to get the shot, you need to understand that this is not as safe as we all hoped it would be.
0: Now, and just to give point of reference for the listeners, that interaction on the masking, all that, I'm looking long here, that was in 2021. So it's not like this, they didn't discover it to way after the fact. I mean, this is 2021. I mean, this is the heart of the whole COVID rage.
29: This is less than 3 months after they started administering them. This was around the time when I started warning people. I'm watching VAERS. I'd been briefed about what this injection was going to do. I was always concerned. I'm not a doctor, not a medical researcher, so all I could really do is follow VAERS, and I started raising the alarm immediately. And, of course, I was vilified. I was ridiculed.
0: Taken
29: people
0: off of YouTube?
29: People that had me on their shows would be deplatformed because misinformation. Again, I have not ever been proven wrong in terms of what I was trying to warn the American people about all through COVID.
0: Now, I want to also mention this report, they can get it online. I mean, when you print it, it's including the appendix and the glossary and everything else, it's only 38 pages. So, I mean, it's accessible, right? It's not like they've got to download thousands of pages they can read through.
29: Oh, yeah, and a lot of that is footnotes. A lot of it is a timeline, and I really recommend people. You know, the report's not that many pages when you consider all the footnotes. Then there's a very long timeline, and when you do investigations, you do timeline. You go, okay, they knew this, and then they did that, and then they knew then they did that. I mean, it should make your blood boil if you read that report.
0: So now, of course, the big question, and there's so much you can do. I mean, you've done this. You held hearings after you released the report, which I watched a good deal of the hearings. The question always on people's minds is accountability. Right now, the companies that are pushing the jab or the injection, as you call it, I mean, they have a protection against being sued for these adverse effects and these kind of things. So in real world consequences and accountability, what can be done and what are you asking those that have the power to do that? You know, how what is that process to get them to actually hold people accountable? Because if they're not held accountable, not only is it, and I agree, one of the greatest crimes against humanity, but if it's unchecked, it'll happen again.
29: Well, Joe, almost as big a scandal as this is the fact that the legacy media has completely ignored this. I mean, I made them well aware. I was on CNN with Jay Tapper on another issue. I said, you know, Jake, what I really want to talk about is my report. You know, I'll send it to you. I actually sent it to him while I was standing there in front of the camera, and take a look at this and have me back on. He doesn't have me back on. I've called out CBS, NBC, ABC, CNN, MS Now. So, you guys, this is a scandal. Cover it. They're not. They're not. Because they are part of the COVID cartel. The pharmaceutical companies in the 90s got the go-ahead to advertise. They spend billions of dollars, and they've captured the media. They've captured the narrative. They control the narrative, which is why you don't have news reports on this stuff. You know, even though it's the truth, it's irrefutable. Nobody is covering it. So how can there ever be accountability if the American people don't know about it to demand accountability?
0: Well, it may have been you. I'm trying to think who said this. I heard someone say it. If it was you, I apologize. I don't recall. But they pointed out, when you listen to the average drug ad and all the side effects, and they said nobody would actually advertise a product with all those side effects. They said they're not actually advertising it to move the product. They said they're doing these advertisings because, as you pointed out, it's billions of dollars of revenue to these media outlets. They're buying the editorial control that if you want this money, you're not going to speak out against us. So I guess, is there anything that can be done to repeal those laws that once, you know, they couldn't advertise, then they could? Is there a way to control it from that side so that we can hopefully get some honesty in the coverage of these things from other outlets?
29: Well, by the way, that was definitely me that you heard say that.
0: I thought it was.
29: With all the adverse events, there's no way. First of all, you don't even know what the drugs are for, other than, I guess, to teach you how to throw a frisbee to your dog. But no, I mean, so that was, it's not a law. It was a regulation issued by President Bill Clinton. So we could repeal that regulation. Bobby Kennedy's done it to a certain extent. And I got to wonder why President Trump hasn't completely gotten rid of that. Now, he's pretty good buddies, apparently, with the CEO of Pfizer, trying to do other, and by the way, doing some good things, bring down drug prices by negotiating with them and saying that you got to, you know, increase price in Europe so that you can pass those savings along to us and not have us pay any more than what you're selling these drugs for in Europe. So again, all these situations are complex. You try to accomplish different goals. Sometimes you have to say, well, we'll look the other way on this one. I don't have to do that. I'm focusing on this. The American people deserve the truth. We need a COVID reckoning.
0: I absolutely
29: agree.
0: Not just
29: on this. I mean, hospital protocols. I mean, all of the way they stole our freedoms in so many different respects. But the problem is the COVID cartel participated in all of those outrages. They just want to move on, and a lot of the public just wants to move on, too. There was a dark time in history, and let's just forget it. Let's look to the future. And that's kind of what we're up against.
0: Well, look, we're up against the clock here. I know you can only stay for the one segment. We'll have you back. I agree. The reckoning is needed. And I don't think it has to be either or, right? We get lower prices and drugs. We look the other way. I think it has to be both and. The reckoning is needed. I agree. I appreciate all you're doing on that front, Senator. And we'll have you back again to discuss this more in the near future.
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0: Well, hello there and welcome. Joe Gigante, Regular Joe with you. Want to thank Senator Johnson. Really, he has done yeoman's work on this whole COVID nonsense, the whole scaredemic, the cover-up, exposing it all. And I do, first of all, call his office and just give him an attaboy. Thank him for what he's done. Trust me, he doesn't get a lot of that from his colleagues. And then call your senators when it comes to the Thune situation. I want to quickly play, here's John Thune reacting to President Trump endorsing Ken Paxton.
1: Senator Cornyn is a principled conservative. He is a very effective senator for the state of Texas. But none of us control what the president does. He made his decision about that. That doesn't change the way I feel. I am certainly continue to be supportive of Senator Cornyn and his reelection.
0: Now, respect Senator Johnson. I don't expect him to come on here and say, John Thune is inadequate. He sucks at his job. He's not able to raise the votes that we need. And he can't even whip his own caucus into shape. But, I mean, I think it's pretty obvious that that's the case when we look at where they are right now. They can pass this bill to try to ostensibly hurt Trump when it comes to Iran, but they can't get the Save America Act over the line. They can't get the filibuster nuked. Again, be the wind. If you don't like the way the wind is blowing, be the wind. Call your senators. Tell them to support nuking the filibuster. Give Senator Johnson an attaboy.
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6: The Commander-in-Chief is headed to the U.S. Coast Guard Academy. I'm Dave Anthony, Fox News, and before President Trump took off for Connecticut to give a speech to the graduating cadets, he talked to reporters touting a perfect primary record.
7: We won everything. We won all races last night, every one of them.
6: Saying all 37 Republican candidates he backed in six states were winners. One knocked out a GOP congressman the president calls the worst ever, Thomas Massie, who was defiant in defeat in Kentucky.
8: If you always vote with the president, if the legislative branch always votes with the president, we do have a king.
6: Massie does not support the president on Iran and did not vote for the big, beautiful bill. Ed Gallerine beat him by almost 10 points.
9: That sends a message that we, the people, are going to stand up.
6: Back to the president, he also said he's in no hurry to make a deal with Iran. After delaying on Monday, he planned to resume bombing with Israel. And when asked about Prime Minister Netanyahu after they talked last night,
7: he'll do whatever I want him to do, and he's a great guy.
6: Fox's Jeff Paul reports from Dubai. that the president and the prime minister talked, and there are a lot of people unsure about what's going to happen next.
10: Countries here in the Gulf, like the UAE, find themselves at a bit of a standstill. They were able to convince the U.S. to hold off on that planned attack of Iran in favor of negotiations. But if a deal isn't somehow struck, President Trump says that he has ordered the U.S. forces to be on standby. In response, Iran has issued a new warning, saying, quote, if the aggression against Iran is repeated, the regional war that was promised will this time go beyond the borders of the region, and you will be dealt crushing blows in places you do not expect.
6: The Ebola outbreak in Africa has now infected nearly 600 people, almost all of them in the Congo. Nearly 140 have died. An American doctor who tested positive for the Ebola virus is sent to a hospital in Germany. The State Department's funding 50 Ebola response clinics in Congo and Uganda. 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
12: It's 10:03 at WSAU. A former Riverside Fire District chief has reached a plea deal just days before his jury trial was set to begin. Robert Bowen pled guilty to 2 counts of misdemeanor child sexual assault and no contest to 1 count of felony child enticement. The judge is delaying entry on the felony charge, meaning that if Bowen stays out of trouble for the next 7 years, the matter will be dropped. Marshfield police canceled a silver alert for a missing 74-year-old man that was issued last night. They were looking for Joseph Rathburn, who went missing from the Marshfield Medical Center. About 45 minutes after a be-on-the-lookout alert was issued, he was found safe. Officers are thanking the public for their assistance. Wausau's city council was supposed to hold a planning retreat last night. It was canceled on just a few hours' notice, as we hear from reporter Mike Leishner.
13: The city announced that the meeting, which allows the council to plan for priorities over the next 2 years and give new alders a foundation of Robert's Rules of Order, was canceled. Notice of the change was posted to the city's website at about 3 p.m., or 3 hours before the meeting was scheduled to start. No reason for the move was given, but we do know that at least one newly elected alder, District 5's Andrew Wiskowski, would not be there, as he had previous travel plans. It's unclear when the meeting will be made up. Mike Leishner, WSAU News.
12: The Brewers jumped out to a 5-0 lead last night against the Cubs and beat the Cubbies 5-2. Chicago got their 2 runs in the 8th inning, where they also left the bases loaded. Brewers playing for a sweep tonight, 6:05 from Wrigley Field at WSAU. Chris Conley, WSAU News.
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14: The cool weather continues over the next couple of days, and it looks like it'll be dry as well. Until Friday night into Saturday, a couple of light showers might develop, and there's now a slight chance a shower or storm might pop up on Sunday or Monday as well. Today, some scattered clouds during the morning, a bit more sun in the afternoon, less wind than yesterday, a north wind around 5, and cool temperatures, a high of only 60. Tonight, partly cloudy, maybe a little patchy frost in the Northwoods with a low of 39, east to southeast wind around 5. For your Thursday, partly cloudy, another cool day with a high of 61, southeast wind around 10. On Friday, increasing clouds and a little more breezy, a high of 62. A chance for a few light showers Friday night into Saturday, but nothing major. Partly or mostly cloudy Saturday with a high of 66. A slight chance of a shower or storm in the morning on Sunday, otherwise warmer. A mix of sun and clouds, high 74. I'm 9 News meteorologist Justin Lowe on AM 550 FM 99.9, WSAU.
2: The American way. Without the cape, we're the superpowers. Not even a sidekick. Heck, we don't even have fancy gadgets. This is just Joe and his trusty microphone. Made in the USA. This is the regular Joe Show.
15: Oh, so good.
0: Well, howdy, Joe Gigante, your regular Joe. Hour number three of the regular Joe Show. Plenty to get into, including who was leading yesterday's daily White House press briefing. With Caroline Leavitt out on maternity leave, they've had a rotating gallery of luminary stars within the administration. Just a few weeks ago is Marco Rubio. Yesterday, our vice president. And he did a bang-up job. Don't take my word for it. Listen to how he assails the mainstream media. Hello, welcome, hour number three. Already, how can this be an honor?

0: of Barney Frank, and he was doing it from hospice care, filled with vitriol for President Donald Trump. It caught our attention. Person near the end of their life. Why would this be how you decide to go out? Well, the news broke today that Barney Frank has died at age 86. This news being released by Jim Siegel, his former campaign manager and close friend, and then confirmed by the Associated Press. Now, I don't have a lot that I can say that would be complimentary of Barney Frank. So I will simply say, may God have mercy on his soul. That is the most I can give you. And truly, we all need God's mercy. It's not just Barney Frank. But that's, yeah. Now, Lynn, one of our great Mary Band of regulars, wrote in. She's always on it, right? She texted me before I even had a chance to announce it. She said, I heard that Barney Frank died. I was surprised because I thought he is already dead. She said, I loved when Rush used to play Paul Shanklin's Banking Queen instead of Dancing Queen. It was one of his twists. We'll have to see if we can find it in his honor. We'll have to. I used to have all of Shanklin's stuff, but I have it on CD, which doesn't really help nowadays. But I'm sure we can find a digital copy. So, Lynn, yes, he did pass away. He was near death, and I guess as the end was near, he decided it would be better to vent his spleen. So there you have it. Now, under the good news side of it, by the way, congestive heart failure. That is what is the is what he died of. I know people were. Some were curious, so congestive heart failure. This from yesterday's press conference, daily White House press briefing, when Vice President J.D. Vance, one of the topics that came up was, we talked about fraud also recently, so we we played some of that. But Ilhan Omar, the good news, potentially facing a DOJ investigation, this from J.D. Vance to the Daily Caller. His press conference Tuesday afternoon at the in place of Caroline Leavitt, Daily Caller White House correspondent Reagan Reese asked Vance about whether Omar could be facing an indictment. Former President Joe Biden's DOJ reportedly launched a probe into Ilhan Omar in 2024 that then stalled. Reese's question, I want to ask you about the anti-fraud task force. You previously mentioned that Ilhan Omar seemed to have committed immigration fraud. Do you anticipate an indictment against her, an indictment related to that situation? Vance responded, I don't want to prejudice an investigation. I mean, you read the things about Ilhan Omar, who she's married, and whether she didn't marry this person or that person. It certainly seems like something fishy. So he's not going to give it up, right? Now he said, but everyone is entitled to equal justice under the laws. So we're going to investigate it. We're going to take a look at it. If we think there's a crime, we're going to prosecute that crime. And that's something that the Department of Justice is looking at right now. I take it as good news that the wheels are in motion, that they're continuing to do it. And by the way, the vice president in Fuego yesterday, he proved if he needs something to fall back on, being a press secretary, certainly within his skills. He handled a lot of questions, but he also had some good news to announce involving what they're doing with this anti-fraud task force.
1: We have caught just the last couple of months billions upon billions of dollars of fraud in our hospice system, in our Medicaid system, in our Medicare system, in our immigration system. We've seen hundreds of millions of dollars of fraudulent loans that were being handed out through the Small Business Administration that we've identified and stopped. And we've also started investigating some of the fraudulent criminal activity and also prosecuting some of the fraudulent criminal activities.
0: So he wasn't, but that's, again, excellent. All things moving in the right direction. He points out with fraud, there's more than one victim in what goes on.
1: The thing that I say to the American people, and I'll repeat here to all of you, is, you know, fraud is a crime that has two victims. It has, first of all, the American taxpayer, people who pay their taxes, who out of their generosity And because they have to, of course, they pay their taxes expecting that it's going to go to pay our troops and ensure that low-income children have access to food and ensure that people get medical benefits even if they're not able to afford a doctor. I think it's a great thing about our country is that we have this generosity of spirit where we take care of one another, but fraud takes

0: that away from us because it steals money from the taxpayer when they pay their taxes, and it also steals money from innocent people who are meant to benefit from these programs but can't when the money runs dry because it's gone to fraudsters instead of the people who benefit from it or should benefit from it.
1: So again, I love one of the, he is so excellent at distilling concepts, whether they're complicated, convoluted, and just because there's multifaceted. I mean, whenever you, one of the things that happens when people start to look into fraud or just any kind of malfeasance or incompetence within the government, particularly the federal government, usually you get to the second sentence or second paragraph and your eyes start to glaze over because it's just, it's like a different world in language. It's so convoluted. It's so bizarre how they do things that most people are just like, I can't do it. One of the things I appreciate about J.D. Vance, he understands it all. He's very conversant in it, but he's able to distill it in ways that I think it make it so much more effective to getting the average regular American to understand what is involved in terms of what they're doing. So there you have it. I think it's a great start. Some good news to be sure. We have more from that, but I want to address, I mentioned a text message. So last hour I talked about the situation in Marathon County. And again, I want to be clear. I think the Republican Party of Marathon County is a great party. I think it's got a great chair. I don't know everybody that works there. Or, well, let me be, they all volunteers, but they do work. So there's that. I mentioned that I had early on endorsed Michael Alfonso. And my issue with all this is the way, and again, I don't take it personally. I just think members of the party, not the committee members, but the people, the rank and file should understand the games that are being played, where they issue the invites. And again, I don't take it personal, but they rescind them because an opposing candidate is trying to throw his weight and influence around, and he doesn't want any perception or any competition, I guess. I don't really understand it fully. I think it's kind of silly, but whatever. I'm here to inform. We got an email, or excuse me, a text message from Jeff from that area. He said, is there anything at all Kevin Hermaning or Jesse Eben can do to say that would change your mind? Sounds like you were locked in on Alfonso. Well, I mean, I did endorse him, so yes, that's a lock. I want a representative that will have their own mind and will act for the best interest of their constituents. That's not Alfonso. I want someone who is truly America first, not whatever Israel thinks America wants. So, Jeff, I'm just going to tell you up front, whenever you throw the whole Israel's controlling people canard, you lose my respect, and I have trouble taking you serious. Let me ask you this. Here's a real simple way, the whole Israel's controlling America thing. If America stops protecting Israel, would they survive? Everyone knows the answer is no. They would take them out in a heartbeat. So if they're that, if they're unable to survive without our help as a, as an ally in the region, how is it they're controlling us? How is it the inferior power is controlling the major power? By all means, machinate away. And you'll probably tell me why Thomas Massie was, that it's a tragedy that we lost Thomas Massie. Now, to your question, here's the thing. I don't have anything against Jesse Eben personally in any way, shape, or form. I've met her a few times. Seems like a very nice person. I think she's fairly decent on issues, as I recall. We've never had an in-depth conversation, but I've listened to her. I've talked to her a little. I've read her statements. So I don't have anything personal, but I made a decision that I thought Michael was the one to go with. And I don't particularly have a personal issue with Kevin Hermaning either. I respect his service to our country, what he went through as a hostage in Iran. So again, it's nothing personal on that level. But in terms of looking at candidates, I think Michael Alfonso is a man who makes his own mind up and makes his own decisions. I've seen nothing to indicate that he's some supposed pawn of Israel or AIPAC. I mean, it's just silly talk. And I texted Jeff back and said, what are your receipts on this? I've heard nothing. Because often people just want to throw things out there. Now, all that being said, if in some way, shape, or form, Michael Alfonso didn't win the primary, which I think is highly unlikely, just given what the numbers are, the popularity he has within the district, and so forth, I don't see that happening. But if it did, I would support the Republican that wins the primary. That's because, again, this isn't scorched earth or anything else like that. So, no, I don't plan on changing my endorsement. I've seen nothing to indicate that Michael Alfonso is anything but a solid, rock-ribbed conservative that's a real fighter for the America First agenda. That's why he got the endorsement of President Trump. Unless, of course, maybe you don't think President Trump is America First. I don't know. But I point out the president is kind of careful about those endorsements. So there it is. And I just, when it comes to what I brought up before, I just want transparency and honesty. I mean, if you can do whatever you want, it's your event. I don't care. I'm just saying that when this is the way you go, and if you're going to make these claims of being Trump first, I mean, my understanding is that Hermanning he objected to the use of the name Trump. Because, again, it used to be Lincoln Day dinners, Lincoln Reagan dinners, and more recently, in the past several years, many have started calling them Lincoln Reagan Trump dinners. And my understanding is he had some grumblings about the use of the word Trump. This is a guy that's saying he's a Trump guy. But then he does interviews and he takes pot shots at Trump and his endorsements. I mean, kind of, which is it? That's my only point. When we get back, I want to get more into what the vice president had to say about Iran, the president also weighing in on these and other things. Plus, once again, we're going to revisit the fact that the Democrats, all they have, fear, lies, deception. There's no reason this midterm election should not be an amazing opportunity for us to grow the House, to grow the Senate, maintain and grow the power across states. The only reason it won't happen is because the candidates, the party, failed to engage the public in all that can be accomplished and fail, frankly, to fulfill what people want. The end of the status quo, real change, America first, and accountability.
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1: Welcome back. Joe Giganti, your regular Joe. I'm going to get to the vice president, I promise. But the snowball keeps going down the hill. What can I tell you? I wanted to put this to bed, but apparently that's not going to happen. So I just received an email from the event chair of Marathon County's Republican Party. She said, we have a very capable committee working on Lincoln Day dinner. I don't recall saying that you didn't. Because here's the thing. Precision of language, Patricia, is very important to me. And I was very careful to not throw the entire county party under the bus, to not even throw the committee. I didn't even mention, actually, the Lincoln Day dinner committee. I mentioned executive committee members that favor Kevin Hermanning and were doing things, at least that appeared to favor him over others. So let's just get our language very clear. She said, we have a very capable committee. Well, I take your word for that. She said that, and the next sentence is, we had no idea that you, Kristen Robbins, and Scarlett Johnson were all asked to be speakers. I was asked to be the MC. Yes, I do usually say a few words in the beginning as the MC, but I was not a keynote speaker, just again to clarify. When we found out, it was a big, how do we fit everyone in? Time was a big issue. She wrote that in all capitals and underlined it and bolded it. Well, I don't want to oversimplify it, but you just say you have X amount of minutes to speak. And that's how you actually handle it. I mean, look, I'm not saying this to be prickly. I'm a professional MC. I write timelines. I do this all the time. You can have five speakers. You can have one speaker. You just decide how much time you want to give everybody. And then it's the job of the MC to keep everybody on time. She said, we only had one ex-committee member that questioned if these decisions were because of the 7th District candidates. And she says, no, it was not. Well, okay. Someone says, yes, it is. You say, no, it's not. Where are the receipts on either side of that? She writes, we all have personal various choices for the best candidate and really try to remain neutral. Fair enough. I do as MC. You know who I like. Who do you like? Who do you favor? She then says, we felt that Jack Hogendyke, that's the chair, who's an excellent guy, love Jack, would do a very good job as our MC, and we could work with him on the very full, tight schedule. As opposed to the professional MC that does it, you know, on a weekly basis. But yeah, I mean, Jack's great. Not impugning him at all, but that's just a silly formulation. No, I mean, we had to work with the guy that doesn't do it for a living to figure it all out. We're all, now this is where we then go to the heartstring. We're all unpaid volunteers. Funny enough, I just mentioned that. Throwing us all under the bus, I absolutely did not throw you all under the bus. Why are you feeling so guilty, Patricia? That feels like a guilty conscience speaking to me. I actually went to pains not to throw everyone under the bus. And for you to accuse me of that's really intellectually dishonest at best. Maybe go back and listen to the podcast. It's available at RegJoeShow.com. Because I clearly don't. Then it just makes me wonder why you are undermining us. Not trying to at all. It's just, don't you think it's a little weird, Patricia, to extend invitations to people for positions, MCs, speakers, and then suddenly just pull them out? And the claim is, we just didn't know. And there's not enough time. Why? I mean, literally, I mean, I don't care if you want one speaker, one keynote to do 20 minutes, or you could do two speakers doing 10 minutes. That's not hard. This is not high-end math to understand it. She said, we will all continue to work with the candidates that wins the primary. Yeah, me too. Whoopee. That's great. Your mistaken comments this morning really divides people. Well, again, I've said openly, and Patricia, 888-737-1737 is the number. She gave me her numbers. Oh, I was not going to get those out. I'll reach out to her after the show. I have a standing invitation. I texted Kevin Hermaning directly and invited him on the show. He didn't even respond. And I don't care. Again, that's his choice. But he didn't respond. He has the opportunity. I did the same with Jesse Eben. And I can have them on and interview them and do a great interview without it being about Michael Alfonso. That's not the point of this. This isn't about dividing. And, you know, here's the thing. When people say speaking truth is dividing us, what are we dividing between then? If the truth divides, well, then aren't you dividing between honesty and dishonesty? Do we have, if we want unity, we have to first have truth. That's the basis of it all. I appreciate you writing in. It doesn't really clarify anything. It kind of makes it a little more murky. And no, I'm not throwing you or anyone under the bus.
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14: 10:30. Good morning. I'm Chris Conley, WSAU News. A plea deal for the former Riverside Fire District Chief who is facing child sex crime charges. Robert Bowen has pled guilty to two counts of misdemeanor child sexual assault and a no contest plea to a felony count of child enticement. The judge is delaying the entry of the judgment on the felony count, which means if Bowen stays out of trouble for 7 years, the matter would be dismissed. He was accused of making inappropriate sexual advances towards a child under the age of 18. The charges came to light in the spring of 2024. He was placed on paid administrative leave and then reached a separation agreement with the fire department. Donald Trump speaking to reporters before boarding Air Force One. He's bound for Connecticut. Well, he'll speak at the Coast Guard Academy's graduation. He talked about the recent meeting between Russia's Vladimir Putin and China's President Xi Jinping.
15: I think it's good. I don't know if the ceremony was quite as brilliant as mine. I watched. I think we topped him. Good team. But no, I get along with Putin. I get along with Xi.
14: The president also says he does not expect Israel and their prime minister Benjamin Netanyahu to interfere with the fragile ceasefire with Iran.
15: Fine, he'll do whatever I want him to do. He's a very, very good man. He'll do whatever I want him to do, and he's a great guy.
14: Former Massachusetts Congressman Barney Frank is dead at age 86. His sister confirmed that he died in hospice care in Maine on Wednesday. He was one of the first openly gay members of Congress. He represented Southern Massachusetts for 32 years and was at one time the chairman of the powerful House Banking Committee. The Brewers have made it two in a row over the Cubs. Manager Pat Murphy says he was delighted with another great outing from Jacob Mizorowski.
16: It's okay to have a tick or two off your velocity once in a while, but he's interested in staying ahead in the count and learn how to pitch and not just throw the ball real hard.
14: Mizorowski struck out 8, scattered 3 hits he has not been scored on in his last 24 and one-third innings. The Brewers are now in first place by a half game. They play the Cubs again tonight, 6:05 on WSAU. Now, our 9 News forecast for Central Wisconsin. Here's meteorologist Justin Lowe.
17: Starting out mostly cloudy for today, then a bit more sun in the afternoon. Look for a high around 60 and a north wind around 5. Tonight, partly cloudy, maybe a little touch of frost in the north woods, a low down to 39 in the city. For your Thursday, partly cloudy, another cool day, high 61, southeast wind around 10. I'm 9 News meteorologist Justin Lowe on AM 550, FM 99.9, WSAU.
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1: Welcome back. Joe Giganti, regular Joe, 888-737-1737 is the number. 888-737-1737 is the number. As I said, Vice President J.D. Vance yesterday sat in the White House press briefing, sat in for Caroline Leavitt, even made a joke that he was happy to do it, and that when Caroline Leavitt was back and his wife gives birth to their next child and he'll be on paternity leave, that, you know, the exchange was he would do this if she would sit in as vice president for a few days. I'm actually surprised the left didn't have some kind of conniption and think he was actually being serious. But either way, that didn't stop the very masculine Caitlin Collins from asking one of her questions about the situation, the status of Iran, where, again, they desperately they try to hold on to half-truths and misinterpretations.
23: You last week denied that the president said he was not taking Americans' financial situations into consideration when he's making decisions on the Iran war. He was asked about that again. He stood by it, called it a perfect statement, and said he would make it again. Do you believe that Americans' financial situations should be taken into consideration?
1: So, again, loaded question much? Leading question much? Well, you lied when you said this, and the president says, and I know he said this, because I'm Caitlin Collins, damn it. Here's the vice president.
0: See, Caitlin, what you did is you misrepresented the question that I was asked, and then you misrepresented the answer that I gave. What I said is that a question that was asked where the president allegedly, he allegedly said that he didn't care about Americans' financial situations, he never said that. What he said is that when he, it was totally taken out of context. What he said is that when he is negotiating with the Iranians, he's focused on the national security objectives that he's trying to achieve. Of course, the president has a mandate to be focused on a number of things. And I guarantee you every single day, I have conversations with him about it. Every single day, he's worried about his fellow Americans. He wants them to be prosperous. He wants them to thrive. He wants them to have good jobs. That's why we've done the things and taken the steps that we've taken in order to create record job growth, in order to create record wage growth, in order to induce trillions of dollars of new investment into our country. That's because he cares about that stuff. What he also said is that when he's talking to the Iranians, he's talking to the Iranians about questions, of course, of national security, like their nuclear program. You could hold two thoughts in your head at the same time, that the president cares about financial security for Americans, but also when he's negotiating with the Iranians, he's talking about the issues that are germane to the concerns of that particular conflict.
1: See, it's not hard, right? It's not hard. And it, the question, the original question, we played it here in the president. They were trying to do a gotcha. It's that whole, I memorized, I did, I was a on Fox's, the midday show. It used to be a live studio audience. And I was talking, I was on debating the not to use stem cells from aborted fetal cells, supposedly to heal people. And I was on with a mother who had a diabetic daughter, and Linda Vester, that was, she goes, how can you look at someone like her and say no? And it's because, again, oh, you're the, I just turned and said, oh, it's easy. No. And and I pointed out at the time I had two brothers who had diabetes. My father had diabetes. I have it now, and one of my children have it. And my answer hasn't changed, because you can't bring good out of bad. You can't try to harvest illicitly gained things to somehow benefit people. And by the way, scientifically, the fetal cells from aborted babies, they've been terrible. The results have been horrible. Conversely, their stem cells work that's done with cord blood and infant stem cells that are licit, and they actually work. And the president was given the same kind of gotcha. Well, don't you care about the fact that people can't pay the bills? Are you raging a war to make them poor? It was a stupid question. He's like, no. He goes, basically said, I'm not going to be put on the spot, right? You're not going to, Iran is not going to prostitute our people to try to make me make a bad decision, which is what you want out of the president. You wanted to make the decision that is in the greatest interest of our country's security and prosperity long term. It's not hard to understand. I think Caitlin Collins could even understand it if she wanted to. She just has to square that jaw a little more and dig in, dig deep. President Trump, why are you laughing in there? I'm just saying, pull yourselves up by the bootstraps and such, you know, and square off those shoulders like a running back. President Trump was doing a press gaggle outside the construction of the White House ballroom, which, I mean, it's noisy, but it was hysterical that that's where he decided to talk to the media. Iran came up there as well.
3: You know, we're negotiating with Iran, and then you have the Democrats, I call them the Democrats, putting in a bill that Trump should immediately stop. You know how it is to negotiate with a country where you're treating them badly? They come to the table, they're begging to make a deal, because they're begging to make a deal. I hope we don't have to do the war, but we may have to give them another big hit. We may have to give them another big hit. I'm not sure yet. You'll know very soon. But how do you feel when you're negotiating, you're winning every point, and they say, but in Washington, they want to stop you from negotiating. They want to stop you, and it's only political. It's the Democrats. They're dumb.
1: Well, he's not wrong. You got to love the background sound, because it's the ultimate kind of poke you in the eye, right? They're belly aching about how the ballroom is the end of humanity. It's the end of democracy. And so all you hear in the background is them building it. Next thing he'll do, maybe they'll do one in front of the reflecting pool on the mall next. He wasn't quite done yet. He said, look, I know you want everyone to believe everyone's against me. I'm not convinced.
3: I'm not doing this politically. Look, everyone tells me it's unpopular, but I think it's very popular. When they hear that it's having to do with nuclear weapons, weapons that could take out Los Angeles, could take out major cities very quick, when they hear that, you know, I'll tell you what, when we explain it to people, I don't really have enough time to explain it to people. I'm too busy getting it done. When they understand, I think it's frankly very popular, but whether it's popular or not popular, I have to do it. because I'm not going to let the world be blown up with my watch. It's not going to happen.
1: Now, I've seen a number of memes that are out there on this whole topic, and I actually responded to one of a friend, a person I really respect and I consider a friend, but he's not very supportive of what's happening in Iran. And he put this meme up where it's like, well, here's what the experts say. Well, first of all, every quote was from 2024 or before. So I did a five-second search. What has the IAEA said since May of 2024? And I posted the results because it was very different than what was there. But it also, the caption of the meme was that everyone says it's about taking away their nuclear weapon. I forget how they phrased it, but as though we were saying they have nuclear weapons. The president has never claimed that Iran has them. It's always been very clear that they want them. They're working towards them. They're close to getting them, and we're going to make sure they don't. Why is it's not hard? But my problem, and I don't, because the guy I'm talking about didn't create this meme. But this is where focus and discernment and attention to detail is important. Kind of like when I just got accused of throwing an entire party under the bus when I never did. I was very careful not to, but it requires you to actually listen critically to what I actually said. And very much so with the president. He's never claimed they have a nuclear weapon. He's always said, we will not let them get a nuclear weapon. So the whole meme is undermined by the fact that it's really, I hate this word, but misinformation at best. So now what are the Democrats? Where are they on things? Well, Hakeem and company, they're not only trying to rob black college students of their ability to make money and take care of themselves. They're getting pretty, I don't know, some might say violent in their rhetoric of how they're building things up. But he did say, you got to love it. Remember the Democrats, we're going to gerrymander everything. They try, they get slapped on the nose, they get told no. Now suddenly it's those darn Republicans, and we're going to stop them.
4: The Republican gerrymandering scheme had been a complete and total failure.
1: No, not
4: really.
1: With
4: Democrats fighting back aggressively until they were aided and abetted by the Calais decision and an egregious decision by the Virginia Supreme Court, 4-3 decision, partisan decision, completely unacceptable, to overturn the will of more than 3 million Virginia voters. Now, we're still going to win 2 seats minimum in Virginia, and then we're going to work as hard as we can in advance of 2028 to restore that 10-1 map, because that's what the voters decided would be appropriate moving forward.
1: Now, that whole voter argument, it means nothing. When the Supreme Court looks at whether laws have been followed correctly or if the law itself is even constitutional, you could have 100% of the voting bloc saying, yes, we want it. If it's an unconstitutional law, doesn't matter. It needs to be cut down. For instance, Hakeem. One of 3 million people in the state of Virginia voted to reinstitute slavery. Would you be on the same bully pulpit if the Supreme Court said, nope, can't have that law, it's unconstitutional, can't be done? Would you be like, well, but the voters said? Yeah, I didn't think so. It's all canards. It's all performative. It's smoke and mirrors, and really it's empty rhetoric. But then the rhetoric goes from being empty to, I don't know, some might consider this a thinly veiled threat against MAGA.
4: I guess part of how we as House Democrats view this moment, either MAGA extremists are going to break the country or we're going to break them. And our goal is to break them. We will defeat them. We have to beat them electorally, and then we have to break their spirit because of the extremism that's being unleashed on the American people. That's completely and totally unacceptable.
1: You know, it's kind of, look, you got to take the threat seriously. But it's kind of laughable when you have a guy that's trying to seem Breaking Bad at you with those little spindly arms. He could barely break an egg against the side of a bowl. And he's like, oh, we're going to break them. It's like, remember, was it Rocky IV when he's facing off against Dolph Lundgren? And Dolph Lundgren's only words when they go into the ring is, I will break you. Sure you will, Hakeem. Right, let's see you scramble those eggs now. Now, what's ironic is they're saying, well, MAGA's going to take over everything. We're going to destroy the country. We're going to seize power. Then David Axelrod says, well, these guys have no power.
5: But here's the problem for Republicans. They can't live in the Republican Party without Donald Trump, and they can't live outside of the Republican Party with Donald Trump because he's an epically unpopular president who is popular among his own tribe. And his own tribe is not big enough to win elections.
1: Didn't we just win all the past 3 weeks of primaries? Oh, and by the way, to the whole, the gerrymander fails, as they want to call it, except for we won in Virginia, we won in Texas, we won in Louisiana. There's a few other states in there. I mean, I guess if you consider winning, losing, sure, he's completely right. Mayor Jacob Frey, all the Democrat wannabes, they're at the Center for American Progress's Ideas Conference. Let me give you a shocking statement. They have no real ideas. Hate Trump, call ICE Nazis, and tell everybody in MAGA we're coming for you. Here's Jacob Frey taking one of those up.
6: ICE is not just the federal police force that he's developed. It is his. And there's a historical analog here, which is the SS. The SS was unaccountable to the parliament. They answered only to Hitler. ICE, also, once they get the funding and have these massive increases to the extent that it's larger than the FBI, they largely don't need approvals from the congressional body. It is very much Donald Trump's force.
1: So this whole they report directly to the president is completely untrue, as always. Everything they say, sorry, got to get the picture of the president real quick that's on TV. It's laughable, his comments. They're like the SS. I mean, first of all, do you realize what ICE does and what they're claiming they do from the SS? I mean, talk about irresponsible, violent-inducing rhetoric. Because after all, if we had an SS in the United States, you'd want to kill them, wouldn't you? Now, as goes election integrity, far too few Republicans give it the time of day that it really deserves. You know who is paying attention? The Democrats. Of course, their version of election integrity is fraud. But be warned, here's Governor Abigail Spanberger out of Virginia, same event.
7: You heard it first here. Tomorrow I'll be issuing an executive order. So, surprise, sorry to my comms team on this one.
8: Let it out, Governor, let it out.
7: In ensuring that we are putting out from the state level some guidance across public spaces, including polling places, of how Virginia state employees or people who are working in support of Virginia's state-run elections can react to, in this particular case, you know, federal agents who might be appearing at a location and where the worry is that they're principally there to intimidate or scare people.
1: So in other words, she's going to instruct the state of Virginia to ignore legitimate federal authority when it comes to anything with the elections. But it's not even the worst thing. We get back. Chuck Schumer made some comments on the floor of the Senate and included a rogues gallery of everyone that was involved, and then a few others, in the 2020 election fraud. They're not even hiding what they're going to do. Meanwhile, John Thune is sitting and spinning.
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1: Well, hello there, and welcome, Joe Gigante. Wrapping up already, we'll have to get back to this tomorrow. The San Diego mosque shooters, just a quick mention. The manifesto that's been released that involved them, they explicitly state they are not supporters of Trump or MAGA. As a matter of fact, they say they're not Democrat or Republican. They're a bunch of weirdo crazies that have been indoctrinated into Nazi think. Just want to put that out there for all the people that are posting. You're right-wing Christians. You're the ones that are out killing the Muslims. You did this, Joe. Yeah, no. No, they're probably talking to your candidate over in, what is it, Maine? Where is it? Yeah, so. All right, Chuck Schumer giving fair warning that they want to fix the elections. They want to make them fraud, full of fraud like they were the last time.
37: I am launching Senate Democrats' Election Protection Task Force to prevent, monitor, and challenge any malfeasance from Donald Trump in the far right, before, during, and after our elections in November. Our task force is bringing together 11 senators and some of the sharpest election experts in the country, people like Mark Elias, Eric Holder, Vanita Gupta, Norm Eisen, Sky Perryman, and others, as well as a variety of election protection organizations to safeguard our democracy. I'm looking forward to detailing some of our task force's upcoming plans, and I encourage everyone to tune in.
1: Can someone teach him how to read better? He's always reading his comments, and he's always getting messing it up. What do you have there? Let me summarize. We want 2022.0. That's what they're hoping to do. Now, we talked to Senator Johnson. He said some of the Republicans are on the fence about getting rid of the filibuster for reasons of the Democrats. Well, he just told you what they're going to do in this election. This should be catalyst to get rid of the filibuster so we can have actual election integrity through the Save America Act. Just the first step at that. It would require them to do what we do each and every day. Orient ourselves to the true, the good, and the beautiful, and to live life boldly. See you tomorrow, everybody.
0: The Regular Joe Show.
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6: Pomp and Circumstance and the President, Elisa Brady, Fox News. A commencement ceremony underway at the U.S. Coast Guard Academy in New London, Connecticut.
7: You're our first line of defense to protecting the homeland.
6: Homeland Security Secretary Mark Wayne Mullen speaking moments ago just before President Trump's address to the cadets.
8: Let me begin by saying a very big congratulations to the class of 2026, special class.
6: This as the conflict with Iran continues. The president reportedly holding a lengthy call with Israel's prime minister overnight, telling reporters before he left for Connecticut this morning he's in no hurry on Iran, though he has also emphasized holding off on renewed strikes for negotiations is temporary.
7: These comments come amid a massive U.S. military buildup across the Middle East. New video shows U.S. refuelers parked at Tel Aviv's Ben-Gurion Airport, waiting in case President Trump orders new strikes against the Iranian regime. Overnight, Iran's Islamic Revolutionary Guard Corps released a new threat, warning the United States and Israel against launching another bombing campaign. The IRGC put out a statement saying if the aggression against Iran is repeated, the regional war that was promised will this time go beyond the borders of the region, and you will be dealt crushing blows in places you do not expect.
6: Fox's Trey Yingst in Tel Aviv. Inside Iran, the regime also releasing videos showing civilians learning how to use weapons. Just getting word that two police officers who helped defend the U.S. Capitol during the January 6th riot are now suing to try to block anyone, including rioters, from receiving payouts from a new Justice Department settlement fund for people who claim to be victims of politically motivated prosecutions. This a day after the acting U.S. Attorney General defended creation of that fund as setting up a process for case-by-case review. The lawsuit says it's an illegal slush fund. 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
9: 11:03, the Markley, Van Camp, and Robin show is coming up. A concert piece that was dropped by the Watertown School Board is going to be performed anyway tonight at a different location.
10: Composer Omar Thomas will conduct a free community performance of the instrumental piece A Mother of a Revolution at Emmanuel Evangelical Lutheran Church Wednesday night. The school board last week prohibited the Watertown High School Band from performing the piece, dedicated to transgender activist Marsha P. Johnson, a key figure in the 1969 Stonewall Uprising in New York City. In a statement, the board referred to the piece as a celebration of violence that violated district policy on controversial topics. Bob Haig, WSAU News.
9: A former Marquette lacrosse player is now being charged in connection with a deadly crash last September. Peter McColligan was charged with 2 counts of homicide by negligent use of a vehicle. He was speeding more than 20 miles above the speed limit when his Jeep collided with a pickup truck, killing two of his teammates, Noah Snyder and Scott Michaud. He's due in court on July 16th. Milwaukee City Attorney is recommending a settlement of $575,000. With a local science fiction author. The writer, Patrick Tomlinson, says that he was the victim of relentless swatting calls. Milwaukee police entered his home dozens of times between 2022 and 2023, even though he claims that police knew those 911 calls were false. Brewers 5-2 winners over the Cubs, moving Milwaukee into first place by a half game. Brewers and Cubs tonight, 6:05. You'll hear it here on WSAU. I'm Chris Conley, WSAU News.
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11: The cool weather continues over the next couple of days, and it looks like it'll be dry as well until Friday night into Saturday. A couple of light showers might develop, and there's now a slight chance a shower or storm might pop up on Sunday or Monday as well. Today, some scattered clouds during the morning, a bit more sun in the afternoon, less wind than yesterday, a north wind around 5, and cool temperatures, a high of only 60. Tonight, partly cloudy, maybe a little patchy frost in the Northwoods with a low of 39, east to southeast wind around 5. For your Thursday, partly cloudy, another cool day with a high of 61, southeast wind around 10. On Friday, increasing clouds and a little more breezy, a high of 62. A chance for a few light showers Friday night into Saturday, but nothing major. Partly or mostly cloudy Saturday with a high of 66. A slight chance of a shower or storm in the morning on Sunday, otherwise warmer. A mix of sun and clouds, high 74. I'm 9 News meteorologist Justin Lowe on AM 550. 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
18: Down goes Massey.
20: Oh, yeah.
21: How about that? That was a thumping, too, by the way.
20: Yeah, big upset in Kentucky, where Republican Representative Thomas Massey lost his primary to a Trump-endorsed candidate, Ed Gallrein. Massey has spent months, you know, calling Trump a pedophile who's beholden to the Jews, and it turns out that's not a great strategy.
21: No.
20: Mm-mm. Yeah. And then he decided to whip out a Jew joke during his concession speech last night.
21: Yes, he did.
22: I would have come out sooner, but I had to call my opponent and concede, and it took a while to find Ed Gallrein in Tel Aviv.
21: Well, well, well. Classy winner.
22: I did get the call through, though. I have called and conceded the race. We've been honorable the whole time. And we're going to stay that way.
20: That's not the first time he's made that joke about trying to call him in Tel Aviv and all that. And it's okay, yeah, you've been honorable the whole time. Take a hike, dude.
21: Yeah.
20: What a fraud that guy turned out to be.
21: Not classy winner, sore loser.
20: Mm-hmm.
21: Yes.
20: Old pine
21: cone. You know what? Is he going to run as an independent now?

0: Oh, 5-6 years ago. Mm-hmm. Is that fair?
1: Yeah. I mean, I think there was obviously an immense tragedy in his life and the sudden death of his wife.
0: No doubt.
1: That changed a lot of things about him, although he was back on the dating scene like 2 months after she died. It was very bizarre.
0: Yeah.
1: Then there's the pine cone text messages and...
0: Yeah.
2: The pine cone thing was bizarre.
1: He calls
0: his... Well, if people don't know what you're talking about, you're going to have to tell them now.
1: Well,
0: and I want to hear how you do it.
1: He calls his manhood pine cone.
0: Dang it, I was hoping Robbins would have to do that.
2: No, David does it much more delicately than I could have. And so that's why I'll say, I don't know where I would have gone with it.
1: And then in this text message with somebody, some woman, he's also talking about how he, taken the little blue pill before getting on an airplane? What in tarnation? Seem
0: like a good idea, unless you're...
2: Mile High Club thing?
0: I don't know. But a lot of his changes happened even before the tragedy, it seemed like. Mm-hmm. Just sort of losing his way.
2: Well, Jamie, he wants you to know it's principle over party, okay?
0: Uh-huh. Of course. I know he champions himself that way, but a lot of the things, when he got knee-deep into the Epstein stuff, and a lot of things he was calling for, he was dead wrong about.
1: Yeah.
0: If you followed that at all, I know Scott Jennings on CNN, he didn't hold back. When he was talking about this loss.
3: Well, it was the most expensive House primary in U.S. history, and the president made it a priority to get rid of Thomas Massie, and he succeeded because Massie had, frankly, become an opponent of the president inside of the party, and you just can't do that. You know, Massie used to, you know, reliably vote with the Republicans. That number had been falling over time. This is one of the most conservative districts in the country. It's certainly a conservative area of Kentucky. They gave Donald Trump a massive victory in 2024. And they expect the Republican congressman who represents them to be part of the team. The two big issues in the race.
0: By the way, it's funny because the CNN crew, the rest of them, are kind of like, well, this is just awful that this has happened to Thomas, man. Like, he's a victim in all of this.
2: Yeah.
0: And Meanie Trump, he targeted him.
3: Two big issues in the race that were in most of the advertising had to do with tax cuts and immigration. And Massie was against Trump on both of his big border security and tax cut bills.
0: Indeed.
3: And so... They said, look, we can get a Republican congressman that'll be part of the team and support the president. That campaign worked. I just want to also add one other thing. Thomas Massie tonight in his concession speech said something despicable, anti-Semitic, nasty, gutter politics, right at the end. What a way to go out. He said, I would have called Ed Gowrine, but you know, I had to find him in Tel Aviv. There was an undercurrent of anti-Semitism in this race on the Massie side. There's been an undercurrent of it in his career, unfortunately, and it really came out in an ugly way tonight, and I think it needs to be stated, acknowledged, and condemned because it was pretty despicable.
0: Whoa. And you know what I like about that? Mm-hmm. Whether you agree with him or not, he just calls it out.
1: Mm-hmm.
0: The left doesn't do that when it comes to anti-Semitism.
1: No.
0: They dance around it because they're always looking for approval of other people in their party, instead of standing on, well, principle.
2: Thomas Talk, the podcast, starts next week.
0: Of course it does.
2: Bet on it.
0: Because that's your thing, because everybody's got the podcast.
2: Yes.
0: You know, Caroline Levitt, she's on maternity leave, so different people are filling in for the White House press secretary. Yesterday, it was J.D. Vance's turn. And he got a question about old Ilhan Omar. And finally, this is coming to the surface.
4: About the anti-fraud task force, you previously mentioned that Ilhan Omar seemed to have committed immigration fraud. Do you anticipate an indictment against her, an indictment related to that situation?
5: Yeah, so Reagan, I don't want to prejudge an investigation. I mean, you read the things about Ilhan Omar and about, you know, who she married and whether she didn't marry this person or that person. It certainly seems like something fishy is there, but... Everybody's entitled to equal justice under the laws. So we're going to investigate it. We're going to take a look at it. If we think that there's a crime, we're going to prosecute that crime. And that's something the Department of Justice is looking at right now.
0: Okay. So what do you think is going to happen with that?
2: Well, I've heard a lot about the Department of Justice looking at things.
0: Yes.
2: And nothing happens.
0: Yes.
2: So I can only hope that something will happen.
0: Yes, I think we're all hoping that. It's been out there forever.
2: The fraud is incredible.
0: Yes, the fraud itself.
2: For her to plead innocent here, and well, I didn't know, but I thought it was, you know.
0: Well, the records of her marrying her brother. I mean, this isn't a white stripes situation where we're just pretend we used to be married, but now we want to stay in the same band. It's not that.
2: Right. Yeah.
0: It's like they were actually married.
2: Yes.

0: and that's immigration fraud. And this is a sitting congressperson. You can't do that.
1: No.
0: I mean, that's one of the things that so many people... I talked to a buddy of mine the other day. He's a pretty political dude. He's like, I've had to just like not pay attention for a while. It drives me bananas. Because things don't get done. Mm-hmm. And you see great injustices, and it doesn't seem like anything happens. And after a while, you get so frustrated, you're just like, I just want to tune it out. Because it is this thing where, wait a second, they've got the goods, they've done the investigation, this person allegedly married their brother, but it's a sitting congressperson. How in the does that just stand? We'll see.
1: Well, it breeds cynicism, too.
0: Of course it does.
1: I mean, you know, we just look at it and go, well, here's another one.
0: That yes.
1: Nothing will happen to. I'm on the Van Camp bandwagon now.
0: I just don't
2: know. Nothing's going to happen. Yeah.
1: Right. Nothing's going to happen, party.
0: And then you got, well, this person that's caught dead to rights in the fraud in Minnesota.
1: Yeah.
0: Saying, I'll give up Bill Ann Omar. There's no way she didn't know about this.
1: Right.
0: The $250 million.
2: Although, again, this is a convicted fraudster serving quite a bit of time in prison who's also probably willing to lie in order to get a shorter prison sentence. So you can't trust her either.
0: No, but I probably trust her over someone that would marry their brother.
1: Well, at least hear her out.
0: Exactly.
1: Yeah.
0: Probably has the goods. So we'll see what happens with that. And then the big mayor race in L.A. rolls on with Spencer Pratt. It does seem like, and I know I got two negative Neds here saying nothing's ever going to happen. They're not going to elect him. Probably not. But man, polling-wise, he's gaining more and more ground as time goes on. That's good to see.
1: He's got a great message.
0: Yeah, it's just common sense.
1: Real simple. Yeah. Real simple to understand.
0: So what's the story here, David?
2: Well, President Trump this morning was asked about the L.A. mayor's race because, well, Spencer Pratt, former reality TV star, is making a lot of waves in that election. And you know, President Trump himself, once a reality TV star.
0: Yes, this is true. No doubt about it.
3: Spencer Pratt, do you see yourself in him at all? A former reality TV star?
4: No, I'd like to see him do well. He's a character. I don't know him. I assume he probably supports me. Does he support me?
3: So?
4: I think so, yeah. I heard he does. I heard he's a big MAGA person. He's doing well. I don't know. If you have a rigged vote out there, that's the problem. The votes are rigged. You have a really rigged vote in California. You have all the mail-in ballots, everything else. It's very hard to win because the elections are very dishonest. If we had Jesus Christ come down and count the votes, I would have won California because I do great with Hispanics.
0: Oh, gosh.
2: I mean, that's one way of putting it, I guess.
1: Well, again, as only he can.
0: Saying they're dishonest.
2: Yes.
0: You know, with the photos shared earlier this year, the AI images with Jesus,
2: yeah.
0: Might want to just steer clear of that for a while. I'm here to help, not to hurt, Don.
1: Yeah.
0: Just saying.
1: Yeah.
0: David, I hate to inform you that there is a Billy Joel biopic in the works.
2: Oh, yeah?
0: You have this uncontrollable hatred, and we're not quite sure why of Billy Joel.
2: He's a terrible human being. Good people don't write songs like that.
1: People ask me that all the time. What's David's problem with Billy Joel? I love Billy Joel. Hey, don't ask me. Ask David.
0: Yes. Yeah, we'll get to that. I have some fun with that. Also, you've heard this before. Women actually prefer the dad bods. You've heard this.
1: Yeah,
0: there's new research out there that says that. Yeah. Nah, that's not really true.
1: Yeah.
0: They might prefer an athletic fit body. Who would have ever thought?
1: Dad bods rule. Come on.
0: Yeah. All right. And the five stories we're watching today coming right up.

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0: The Markley Van Camp and Robbins Show. Jamie Markley, David Van Camp, Scott Robbins, and the five stories we're watching today.
1: All right, number five, TSA now allowing passengers to fly with medical marijuana in both carry-on and checked bags. Number four.
0: Whoa.
1: Yeah,
0: a big change. Do a lot for the anxiety, huh?
2: You sure would.
1: Number four, Republican Representative Thomas Massie lost his primary to a Trump-endorsed candidate, Ed Gallrein. Massie has spent the last few months calling Trump a pedophile who's beholden to the Jews, but also then closed out his campaign saying, there's a lot I agree with when it comes to Donald Trump. Like, okay, yeah. All right. Yeah.
2: Be gone.
1: Number three, Transportation Secretary Sean Duffy testified that they have revoked 28,000 illegally issued commercial driver's licenses for unqualified foreign drivers and have knocked 20,000 drivers out of service for reasons including not being able to read road signs. Number two.
0: Well, yeah.
1: Yeah, that's a no-brainer, right?
2: What are we even talking about here?
0: Xenophobic.
1: Yeah. Number two, Secretary of State Marco Rubio's, he said that the World Health Organization was unfortunately a little late to identify the Ebola outbreak in Africa. The World Health Organization chief, Tedros, responding by saying, well, those comments stem from a misunderstanding of the agency's role. Wait a minute, what is your role then?
0: No kidding.
1: I'm confused. Ebola. Yeah. Then number one, Amin Abdullah, one of the three people killed at the Islamic Center of San Diego, in a Facebook post that has now been deleted, apparently had praised Adolf Hitler for killing Jews. And strangely enough, the two teens who did it also blamed the Jews for all of their problems.
0: Well, it's a lot in common with a lot of people.
1: And, you know,
0: it reading, is crazy.
1: Yeah, reading their twisted, idiotic manifesto thing that they put out or that's allegedly theirs, I don't know. I'm like, is there a chance that they thought that was a synagogue? Because the two people who did it are idiots, if you read what they're writing. They're morons. And I'm like,
2: That is an interesting point. Yeah.
1: Is there a chance they just saw, like, weird-looking letters on a building and said, that's the Jews, and then went, and, I don't know. I have no idea.
2: Yeah, it is weird. They were, yeah.
0: Well, is there anything else to the other rumor?
2: Bizarre.
1: Oh, about the trans thing?
0: Yes.
1: I have not seen that confirmed anywhere.
0: Just rumor.
1: Yeah.
2: Yeah.
0: Okay. Not as much, you know, coverage with legacy media on that story as you would think.
2: Yeah. It's bizarre if they mistook that for, wow.
0: Yeah. I mean, there's some dumb people.
2: Yeah.
0: I mean, you just think about every episode, it seems like, at Nimrod's in the news. You could see where this could happen. Don't know, but you might be onto something there, David. Happy to see this was out of the New York Post. This new new polling out with men and women about preferred body types. Because we've been hearing about dad bods for years, that women prefer it.
2: Mm-hmm.
0: Not so much.
2: I want to believe that's true.
0: I think a lot of guys like to believe that's true.
2: Don't burst my bubble.
0: You'd say the perfect male body is about 15% body fat. It's athletic, but it's not overly muscular.
2: Yeah, right.
0: Interesting.
1: A little cushion there. Yeah.
0: But then, as far as the preferred female body, and because they have, you know, the different illustrations of pictures, but this is 30% body fat.
2: A little beefy, huh?
1: That's not really beefy. That's like
2: no. I know. I'm just saying it, but that's not 15%.
0: Well, it's certainly not what you would think as a model.
2: No. Well, yeah. If you look at model mag, you know, any type of models that are in magazines or anywhere,
0: definitely softer.
2: Yes.
0: Yeah. You know, at least according to the illustration, you know, like a little bit of handle over the edge there.
2: Mm-hmm. Nothing wrong with that.
0: No, that's
1: something to hold on to at night. You know,
2: that's right.
0: But that's, you know, you're talking about the difference between men and women and 15 and 30% body fat.
2: That's a big difference. Yeah.
1: Well, you know, it's like the phrase that I have only heard from one individual, and that would be Scott Robbins. Big, sweet, and meaty.
2: Yeah, nothing wrong with that.
0: He's used that for years.
1: Yes, he has.
0: Yes.
2: Yeah.
0: Mm-hmm. Not talking about ribs. Not talking about something that you would eat. You're talking about, this particular.
2: Yes.
0: There you go.
2: Since my youth.
0: There you go.
2: Mm-hmm.
0: Also, and then in Van Camp news, I just see different stories and think about different people. Apparently, there's a Billy Joel biopic in the works called Billy and Me. And it's told from the perspective of a guy who discovered him and managed his early career up to his breakout hit Piano Man. It's unauthorized, and apparently Billy Joel does not want it to happen.
1: Oh, so that means it's going to be good.
0: Could be.
1: Yeah.
2: I don't care about that stuff. The rise to Piano Man.
0: You want to see the rest of it.
2: I want to see everything after Piano Man, yeah.
0: Pretty much. And it was interesting, a few weeks ago, David was actually sort of on the side of Billy Joel because a bunch of New York Times music critics were talking about the greatest living songwriters.
1: Yeah.
0: And Billy Joel was way down.
1: Yeah.
0: And they were basically saying, well, he only writes kind of one kind of song.
1: Yeah.
0: Now, if you're familiar on YouTube with Rick Beato, yeah, he's a music guy, one of the most popular YouTube channels out there. He actually showed video of the New York Times critics and ripped them to freaking shreds.
1: Well, yeah, I mean, the guy
0: it was so good.
1: Look, Billy Joel is evil, but, I mean, he's very talented, obviously, because he's made a huge career for himself.
0: Yes, no doubt about it. This is the Markley, Van Camp, and Robin show. And really, he outed these New York Times music critics of being complete imbeciles, mm-hmm, and pretentious, just like you would think they would be.
2: Well, if you reach a mass appeal market, they hate you.
0: A lot of times.
2: If you sell records, they hate you.
0: Or a certain style of music.
2: Right. They just, well, you know.
1: Wasn't
2: they're
1: one
2: too
1: of the
2: hit for the room guys.
1: I don't remember now off the top of my head. Maybe I was looking at another list, but like one of the people on the short list was like Bob Marley. It's like nothing against Bob Marley, but in terms of like just songwriting ability, I'm sorry, man. I can't believe I'm going to bat for Billy Joel, but Billy wins that argument.
0: Oh yeah, and Outkast and stuff like that. Oh, yeah. You know,
2: they're
0: just
2: all on there, yeah,
0: of course. Jeff Bezos answers the AOC question: can you earn $1 billion? Coming up.

0: Good morning at 11:30. I'm Chris Conley, WSAU News. A Wausau woman has pled no contest to a charge of physical abuse of a child and failure to prevent great bodily harm. Shauna Mungia was in court yesterday as part of the plea deal. She had been facing a more serious felony charge for child abuse causing great bodily harm. The child in question was an infant who arrived at the hospital with severe brain trauma. At first, she said that another child may have fallen on top of the infant, but Mungia later said she might have probably shaken the child out of frustration. The Senate holding hearings on the impact of sports betting. Could it lead to damage to the integrity of some games? Here's the Fox Business Network's Connor Hansen on Capitol Hill.
1: They want to know if more safeguards need to be put in place to protect sports and prevent crimes like rigging games. The Senate Commerce Committee says sports gambling has grown into a $165 billion industry now available across most of the country. Committee Chair Senator Marsha Blackburn says the integrity of sports is at risk. We've already seen large-scale game rigging scandals. Last year, the FBI arrested several current and former NBA players and coaches for allegedly sharing insider information for the purpose of betting. The hearing focused both on sports gambling and prediction markets.
0: What a game for Jacob Mizorowski. The Brewers starter had 8 strikeouts and was not scored on.
2: Strike 3. Good afternoon, good evening, and good night.
0: Jeff Levering on Major League Baseball Television. The Brewers beat the Cubs 5-2. Bryce Turang led the attack, 3-for-4 with a home run and 2 runs batted in. The win put the Brewers in first place in the National League Central, and the Brewers play for a sweep at Wrigley Field against the Cubs tonight. Game coverage begins at 6:05, first pitch at 6:40. 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Now, the 9 News forecast for Central Wisconsin. Here's meteorologist Justin Lowe.
3: For this Wednesday, it'll be a little bit nicer than yesterday because we'll see a bit more sun breaking out in the afternoon. There'll be less wind as well, a north wind around 5. High temperatures in the upper 50s to low 60s. Tonight, some scattered clouds and there might be a little patchy frost in the Northland, a low down to 39. Then for your Thursday, partly cloudy, another cool day, a high of 61. Friday, increasing clouds and breezy, high 62. I'm 9 News meteorologist Justin Lowe on AM 550, FM 99.9, WSAU.
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0: Markley, Van Camp, and Robin Show. I'm Jamie Markley, the Gen Xer. David Van Camp, he's the millennial, and then the sexy boomer, that's Scott Robbins. Oh. Remember it was last week, AOC said, you can't earn $1 billion.
1: Yeah.
0: And whoever it was that was interviewing her was like, yeah, that's right.
1: Absolutely.
2: Oh, yeah.
0: That's right. And so I thought this was interesting. That Sorkin dude is on the CNBC.
1: Yeah, Andrew Ross Sorkin, I think is.
2: Mellencamp.
1: Cougar.
0: Yeah. Yeah, that dude. He's interviewing Jeff Bezos. And he talks about what AOC said. You know, and what do you say to that? Because, I mean, talk about a billionaire many times over. So I just want you to hear what Bezos says and then see if you agree with what he's saying or what.
3: Well, it's not cracked on its face. Let me give you a simple example. Let's say you start a burger joint and you have 10 employees and you make a little bit of money, right? So you have, this is this one outlet. And by the way, these are the most delicious burgers in the world. People love your burgers, Andrew. And so then you open a second outlet,
4: right?
3: And now you're making a little bit more money and you have 20 employees and you open a third outlet. By the time you've opened 1,000 outlets, you are a billionaire,
4: right?
3: And by the way, this is a real life story. It happens all the time. It's In-N-Out Burger. It's, you know, Raising Cane's chicken. At what point did that money all of a sudden become unethical? Or it didn't. There was one outlet, and then there were two, and then there were three. What you're doing, the way you make $1 billion or $100 million or $10 million or anything, is you create a service that people love. And if millions of people choose your service, you're going to end up with $1 billion.
4: Right.
3: And you can, you know, just try it with a chicken franchise.
4: Do you think, though?
3: But your chicken has to be good.
0: Yeah, it does.
2: Yeah, because the road is littered full of people who tried that.
0: Yes.
2: And didn't achieve it.
0: Yes.
1: I mean, I agree with him. He's like, well, if you do something and you work really hard and you create something that was lacking in the market, then yeah, you're going to make that money, and you definitely earned it. I mean, I think Jeff Bezos is a weirdo billionaire, but if I look at any member of Congress versus him, who has made my life easier, it's Jeff Bezos by a mile.
0: Yeah.
1: And all the people that, you know, he's brought up through that company and all the people who have innovated since he created it.
0: Mm-hmm.
1: I mean, it's not even close.
0: I know. I don't think any of us like Jeff Bezos. That's why I want to bring it up. Just say, you know, do you agree with what he's saying? Because AOC is just kind of like, you're just on the backs of people and you're taking advantage of people. I mean, everyone goes into, well, if I need a job, I'm probably going to take this job. And the same thing is, well, if I want a better job and I don't like this, then if I improve my skills, I can go work somewhere else and make more money.
1: Yeah.
0: I mean, everyone's responsible for themselves.
2: Mm-hmm.
0: But I don't think that's the way the left thinks.
2: No.
0: Of course, we know that. It's not how they think at all.
2: Mm.
0: And so you can't earn $1 billion.
2: But it helps you snag Lauren Sanchez if you've got it.
0: If you're a billionaire... I don't want to even get into it.
2: I know your philosophies here. I get it.
0: Could you do better, I guess, is what I'm saying. I'm trying not to be just...
2: I suppose I had to be older on that one, yeah.
0: I mean, I would think.
2: Yeah, well.
0: But she's thinking money can buy a certain face.
2: And it does.
0: I guess.
2: Yeah, and it did.
0: Or to other parts, whatever.
2: Yeah.
0: They be happy, sure, whatever. Okay, let's move on. Jamie Raskin.
1: Yeah.
0: What is it? What about Jamie Raskin? What now?
1: You won't believe this. So there's a hearing in Congress today about the Southern Poverty Law Center providing support and money to white supremacist groups. And Democrats are freaking out because if this scam gets exposed, they lose a very big supporter for their party.
0: Yes.
1: And so here's Democrat Representative Jamie Raskin's attempt to turn the tables.
0: Okay.
5: President Trump has coddled and cultivated the extreme right for as long as he's been in politics. After the infamous Unite the Right rally in Charlottesville in August of 2017, when neo-Nazis marched on a synagogue in the University of Virginia, chanting, "Jews will not replace us," when a homicidal extremist drove his car into peaceful counter-protesters and killed Heather Heyer, Trump could only bring himself to say that there were some very fine people on both sides.
0: You've got to be kidding me.
2: Dude, no. Here we go again.
1: And it's especially insane in the context of this because the Southern Poverty Law Center paid a dude to help set up that rally.
0: That's right.
1: Like,
0: they had money invested in it.
1: What are we doing?
0: Dude, everyone knows this by now, don't they?
6: You got to pay.
0: No, not that.
6: And you had people, and I'm not talking about the neo-Nazis and the white nationalists, because they should be condemned totally. But you had many people in that group other than neo-Nazis and white nationalists, okay? And the press has treated them absolutely unfairly.
0: It's the fine people hoax.
1: Yes.
2: Just keeps getting repeated over and over and over again. It must be effective or they wouldn't keep doing it.
0: But, dude, you had even, like, legacy media finally come to the table and say, okay, he didn't really say that. Didn't CNN finally admit
1: it? It was PolitiFact.
0: PolitiFact?
1: It was
0: okay.
1: Like years after the fact, but they were like, no, he didn't say that neo-Nazis were fine people.
2: Well, Raskin left out the major part of it with the bulging eyes and
1: bulging
2: muscles.
1: Bulging
0: veins.
2: Veins, yeah. That
0: like
2: Joe,
0: Biden would say.
2: Joe would say, yeah.
0: Yes, and that's the reason he ran for the soul of the nation.
2: Yeah, right. The soul of the nation was slipping away from us until old Uncle Joe stepped in and saved it.
0: Yes. It was the neck veins that did it.
2: It was.
1: I already talked about that, the bulging veins. I always got super uncomfortable.
2: Yeah, it was the bulging veins thing.
1: Bulging veins.
2: Yeah, he really brought it home, didn't he, when he said that? Yes.
0: Gosh dang it, don't we have a super cut of that somewhere?
2: I thought we did, but maybe not.
0: I can't remember. David, do you have one?
1: I can look for it. I don't remember.
0: Okay, I'm looking real quick.
1: All right, let's see.
0: See, I'm very careful in the search engine putting bulging veins in there.
2: It shut you down for good.
0: Who knows, man?
2: Is that the key words to find it?
1: Man. Nah, I didn't find it. No, I don't have one in my records.
2: Markley had one for a long time.
0: Maybe
2: during the last purge it went away.
0: It could have. I'm not quite sure.
2: Don't start playing just bulging veins.
0: Well, there's the one. There's the one cut of Biden.
7: Close your eyes. Remember what you saw on television. Remember seeing those neo-Nazis and Klansmen and white supremacists coming out of fields with lighted torches. And remember what the president said when asked?
0: Oh no, not that part. He's going through the whole fine people hoax again.
2: Yeah.
0: I think this is just a fine people hoax supercut.
7: Their veins bulging.
0: Yes, there
7: it is. Nazi sympathizers carrying Nazi fags.
0: Whoa!
7: Veins bulging. Their veins.
0: Forgot about that part. That's a slur, sir. You can't say that.
7: Carrying Nazi fags.
0: Yeah. Whoa!
1: Nazi fags.
7: Veins bulging. Their veins bulging. Veins bulging.
8: Veins bulging.
7: How are you, baby? How old are you?
8: Veins bulging. Their veins bulging. Bulging. Veins.
7: Well, I'm sick and tired of smart guys.
8: Their veins is... They're bulging.
7: Their veins bulging.
8: Their veins bulging.
7: Veins is bulging.
8: Sure. Have you ever heard this president say one negative thing about white supremacists? Have you ever heard it?
7: Racism is evil.
8: Damn it.
7: And those who cause violence in its name are criminals and thugs, including the KKK, neo-Nazis, white supremacists, and other hate groups that are repugnant to everything we hold dear as America.
0: Yep, that's the old fine people hoax supercut with the bulging veins.
2: That made my day.
0: That's my story, by the way. Okay. I'll just go with that since that took a little time there. Save my other story for next hour. Because it is that time, we're past it now, where we go around the table. It may not be the biggest story out there, but it made your veins bulge.
2: Yes, it did.
0: David, today, what's your story?
1: Ayla Stanford is a progressive Democrat. She just lost a primary. She's running for Congress in the Philadelphia area. And there had been some who thought that she would shake up the race. She might be like the new face of this because she had been part of, she had started some like COVID-19 black doctors consortium or something like that. I don't know.
0: Right.
1: So like there were people thinking, okay, she's going to really shake up the race. The problem is that eventually, and she's a pediatric surgeon, so obviously intelligent in many ways. Bad at politics. Bad at explaining policy, though. And I just came across this. It's part of an interview with the local NBC affiliate.
0: Okay. Roll it.
9: You also said you're running to abolish ICE. Mm-hmm. This is something that we've heard other Democrats and activists talk about.
10: Yeah.
9: From an immigration enforcement perspective,
10: yes.
9: Who do you think should be in charge of enforcing immigration laws?
10: That's a good question. And you can pause because I just want to think about it.
9: Well,
10: for a minute. Go ahead.
9: We need to continue though.
10: Okay. Who do I think should be in charge of enforcing immigration laws? Not the executive branch, so not the president. So it belongs with Congress. It belongs with Congress.
0: What?
2: Hmm. I don't know.
1: Apparently she's unclear on, you know, what executive branch means, because they execute the laws that have been passed by Congress, which means inherently federal law enforcement would be in the executive branch.
0: Maybe she was Jamie Raskin out there enforcing ICE,
1: right?
0: The immigration law. I don't know.
2: He's just dumbfounded by that question.
0: Yes.
2: I hate this, but I really don't have an answer on the other end. No.
0: Yeah.
2: Yeah.
0: All right, Scott, what do you get for your story?
2: This from the NAACP today. They're taking on the NCAA now. The NAACP is taking a stand. This according to a press release. Today, we launch Out of Bounds. It's a campaign, a national call to action for black athletes, families, fans, and allies in response to states erasing black representation. Out of Bounds is the answer. We are naming the contradiction, and we are calling out athletes, black athletes, families, fans, consumers, to out the same power that built these programs and redirecting it elsewhere. In other words, if you're a black athlete and somebody comes calling from a state that you object to, turn them down and move on.
0: That's right.
2: And don't do business with them either. Now, when you think about this for just a second, the NAACP activists, I guess they failed to consider this. Pretty remarkable, too. What is the complaint? That black votes where? Somewhere else have been compromised? The solution is to drive potential black voters out of those states? Make that make sense. I don't know. So you have zero representation, I guess.
0: This is bugging you.
2: It does bug me, because it's like what you're telling these athletes is, here's where you can sign to play college sports.
0: Yes.
2: But you can't sign here.
0: Right.
2: Because we're not allowing it. So here's a list of approved schools.
0: Yes.
2: Incredible. Yes. Not the best deal for you or your family.
0: No.
2: Mind you.
0: No.
2: Just the best deal for us.
0: Right. But we're working for you.
2: Yes, exactly. At the same time. Doesn't make any sense. But that's the latest campaign anyway.
0: Well, when an organization fails to look out for the people it's supposed to help and instead is always looking just for itself.
2: Political power plays.
0: Yes. Then you know it's no longer useful. And I don't think that organization's been useful for a long, long time. And of course, you'll get called racist for saying that. But
2: yeah. Well.
0: Yeah. All right. News update and Nimrod's in the news coming right up.

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0: The Markley Van Camp and Robin Show. You know, if you're looking for a better night's sleep, you've heard us talk about ghost bed. My son also got a ghost bed. And I was talking to him like, hey, so how do you like it so far? Freaking love it.
1: It is cool. Oh,
0: can you explain it to me? He's like, because I talked about Van Camp being, the, you know, a hot guy that sweats at night. Because I know you'd sweat at night and you'd talk about it. And I go, so have you been still sweating like crazy? 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
0: News update, David Van Camp.
2: Man, you just the baseball gods delivered a dose of karma at a Vanderbilt game. Have you seen
0: this? I saw it.
2: Yeah. Oh, man, it's awesome. Great. So the pitcher for Vanderbilt, Connor Fennell, they're opening up against Kentucky, and he throws an 89-mile-an-hour fastball, 89 miles per hour, and he yells at the batter, "You're bleeping mine." Next pitch, yard.
0: Yes.
1: Yeah, opposite field, too. Yeah.
2: Yeah.
1: It was really good.
0: Yeah, that dude, he yells at a lot of players, the pitcher.
1: Well, if you're only throwing 89, then...
0: Yeah, at the high college level,
1: yeah, that's not exactly
0: blazing anymore.
2: No. Yeah,
1: that's 400 feet most of the time.
0: Yeah, that is true. All right, time for Nimrods. Here we go.
3: When the going gets tough...
4: Damn it, this is too hard!
3: The dumb get dumber.
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4: I love the poorly educated.
0: All right. Nimrods in the News. We go to Indiana. Strange arrest here. This dude arrested after police say he was found dancing in the road.
1: Really?
0: Not just because he was happy. He had meth on him.
1: Yeah.
0: That was part of it. Yeah. But he had something else that was illegal. And that was a rare turtle. He was holding an eastern box turtle. Huh. That's illegal to have.
1: Dancing with it?
0: Yes. Okay. Holding it while he's dancing.
1: Oh, boy.
0: Huh. Man was arrested on drug charges, booked into jail. And they're wondering, okay, what about additional charges for the turtle, which was unharmed, by the way.
1: Good.
2: That's good.
0: It's very delicate as he was dancing with the turtle. Conservation officers released the turtle near the area where it was removed and then returned it to its natural habitat.
1: Dancing with the Turtles has fallen on NBC.
0: Unclear why he had the turtle, but it sounds like he just collected it out in the wild, maybe finding himself on meth. I don't know.
2: Having a shell of a time, you know.
0: That's Nimrods in the News.

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10: Advice for the class of 2026. I'm Lisa Brady, Fox News.
11: First, most important, never ever give up.
10: President Trump just wrapping up a commencement address to the Coast Guard Academy cadets in Connecticut.
11: I've learned a lot about life, but the one thing I've really learned is that perseverance, never quitting, never giving up is a big deal.
10: Also telling them to think big and saying they graduate at an exciting time.
11: You'll become commissioned officers in the United States Coast Guard, and our country is hot. This is a great time. Our country is hot.
10: Also highlighting the Coast Guard's role in Operation Epic Fury, including helping to seize a sanctioned Iranian oil tanker as that conflict continues.
11: We will not let Iran have a nuclear weapon. That's all. It's very simple. We will not let that happen.
10: The president earlier this week pausing a plan to resume strikes on Iran as negotiations continue.
12: As for the possibility of an agreement, reports do indicate there are still serious gaps in the positions of the United States and Iran. Overnight, the Israelis held a five-hour cabinet meeting preparing for the possibility that the war resumes.
10: Fox's Trey Yingst in Tel Aviv. Two police officers who helped defend the U.S. Capitol during the January 6th riot are suing over the Justice Department's new anti-weaponization fund.
13: The $1.76 billion fund is to compensate people claiming to be victims of politically motivated prosecutions. Applicants may include people convicted for assaulting police at the Capitol in 2021. Two of the officers who were attacked are suing. Washington, D.C. Metropolitan Police Department officer Daniel Hodges and former U.S. Capitol Police officer Harry Dunn. They want the fund disallowed altogether, arguing it violates the 14th Amendment that prohibits the use of federal money to pay any debt or obligation incurred in aid of insurrection or rebellion against the United States.
10: Fox's Chris Foster. The DOJ says the fund is part of a process, not an automatic payout, and that anyone could apply for it. 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
15: Good afternoon, 12:03 at WSAU. About an hour from now, an unknown soldier laid to rest in Wausau will be honored.
16: The ceremony is slated for Wednesday at 1 p.m. in Potter's Field at Pine Grove Cemetery in Wausau. The tradition began back in 1930 when the local VFW Post 388 and American Legion Post 10 staged a military funeral and headstone ceremony for the veteran. The event will feature a color guard representing military organizations, an invocation, and the veteran's known history. Memorial poems, echo taps, wreath laying, and honorary visitors will be a part of the service. I'm Tom Schumacher, WSAU.
15: Wausau was supposed to have a city council planning retreat at City Hall yesterday. It was canceled on about 3 hours' notice. We know that there was one alder from District 5, Andrew Wiskowski, who would not be there because he was traveling out of town. It's not clear if the meeting will be rescheduled. Brewers and Cubs tonight, 6:05. The Brewers 5-2 winners to move into first place in the NL Central last night. 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Scattered clouds today, 60. Tonight, partly cloudy, some frost north of Wausau, mid-30s for our low. I'm Chris Conley on Central Wisconsin's only local news station, WSAU.
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19: Why are people angry in Los Angeles? 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
14: Uh-huh.
6: So it's evil to require proof of citizenship to vote. Did you know that?
24: Yes.
25: I did. I knew that.
24: Yeah, apparently it is. It's just evil. Mm-hmm. It's awful. The top Democrat in the Senate, Chuck Schumer, says it is, in fact, evil to make people prove they're citizens while registering to vote. Mm-hmm. And then asking for an ID to prove who they are when they go cast a vote.
6: Oh, my gosh.
25: Is it equally as evil to do that when they're boarding a plane?
24: I think so. Maybe.
25: Okay.
24: I'm not sure.
6: How about going to Sam's Club?
25: Yeah.
6: Okay.
26: Congress, Trump's MAGA majorities, keep pushing the SAVE Act, which we know would disenfranchise tens of millions of voters.
25: Tens of millions.
6: Yeah.
26: With the SAVE Act, Republicans would purge millions of American citizens from the voter rolls through a screening algorithm designed by none other than the trio, the evil trio of Trump, Vote, and Musk in their Doge squad. And as I've been saying for months, I started saying this months ago, it's Jim Crow 2.0.
25: The evil trio, that's new.
24: Yes.
6: Trump, who, and Musk?
24: Russ Vought, or Vought, however you say it.
25: Yeah.
6: Okay.
24: Yeah. Whatever.
25: Well,
24: it
25: they're
24: is.
25: Interchangeable members. They can switch from time to time. Trump needs to lead the charge, though.
6: I was thinking, is he going to say Vance and Rubio?
24: Right.
6: I didn't know where it was going.
25: Yeah, next time out.
6: Yeah. So requiring citizenship to vote.
24: Yes.
6: Like they do in every other country.
24: Yes.
6: That's evil. So all these other countries are evil.
24: Yes.
6: So you're saying America is good.
24: There's a mixed messaging there from the great Palestinian senator.
6: Yeah, no kidding.

0: of that nut Jamie Raskin trying to still put out the Find People hoax. People should know by now that's a freaking hoax. What did he say in that?
1: Into peaceful counter-protesters and killed Heather Heyer, Trump could only bring himself to say that there were some very fine people on both sides.
0: It's so dishonest.
2: Yeah.
0: We talk about it all the time. It is always a dishonest sort of message with these people. Oh, it's always deception.
2: It has to be.
0: Again,
3: and you had people, and I'm not talking about the neo-Nazis and the white nationalists, because they should be condemned totally.
0: Everyone should know that by now. That nope. But, you know, it's Stephen Colbert's last week.
4: Mm. Oh, yeah, I was going to do a watch party tomorrow night if you want to come by. Grab some popcorn.
0: No, thanks.
4: We can weep together.
0: Dude, I can't even bring myself to watch the clips like we used to do and maybe bring it into the show. And I'm like, I don't know, maybe David will bring in the clip of Jon Stewart. I don't know. Mm. I'm not even going to listen to it. I just don't care.
4: No.
0: But different people were doing some of the great highlights of Stephen Colbert in his run by stupid things he said, actually. And one was the old Find People hoax.
4: Mm-mm. That was he did that too? Oh. I didn't know he
5: You only survived this up till now because a lot of voters didn't want to believe everything that was obvious to so many of us, that Donald Trump is a fascist. And when it comes to democracy versus fascism, I'm sorry, there are not fine people on both sides.
0: A fascist. Yeah. Like it's an intellectual argument. That is so stupid. But no one ever calls that out. You just hear people fawn over him on the left. He's just brilliant comedian.
2: Yes.
0: A brilliant comedian that was hemorrhaging, what, $140 million a year?
2: Yeah, that's not a brilliant comedian. The guy was broken.
0: No kidding.
2: Just utterly shattered. That's all I see every time. I mean, when you have a late night host who's like front selling days in advance, you know what? We're going to have a very special guest, former Secretary of State John Kerry. That's not an entertainment show.
0: No.
2: Who's going, oh, well, dang, I wasn't interested in watching Stephen Colbert until I heard that John Kerry is going to be on the program.
4: Did his side-splitting comedy stand-up while on the show.
0: That's right.
6: You're getting it right from the horse's mouth.
0: Anyway.
4: Hey, old horse face.
0: Oh, another clip they had from Colbert that I had not heard before.
5: Yes, do not compare ICE or Border Patrol agents to the Nazis. That's an unfair comparison. The Nazis were willing to show their faces.
0: Really?
4: Yeah.
0: Gee, I can't imagine why that show is tanking.
4: I can't even hate watch it.
0: That's what I'm saying.
4: Like some things you can hate watch, you know?
0: Yeah.
4: I can't hate watch them. Like, The View is kind of hate watching.
0: Yeah, you know? Like, I can get some
4: Just
0: sort of kick
4: so
0: out of that.
4: It's so ridiculous, yeah, that, you know, you have to laugh. Colbert is a different thing.
0: Yeah.
4: You know, it just... And again, what is he going to... You know, the thing is, you're being replaced by a guy who bought his own time.
0: That's right.
4: He's like paying CBS to run his
0: show. Well, CBS is finally going to make money off of that time slot. Yeah.
2: And it might work.
0: It could work.
4: You know, I didn't know much about Byron Allen, but the dude bought the Weather Channel.
0: I didn't know that.
4: I didn't know that either. It's so crazy. He's got like $1 billion. I mean, the guy owns a bunch of, you know, shows and properties and things. It's crazy.
0: Huh. Yeah.
4: So he's like brokering his own time. He's going to sell the ads on it, too.
0: Yes.
2: Oh, yeah, there you go. Great.
4: It's wild. That's who's replacing you.
0: Yes.
4: That's how bad it was.
0: Yes.
4: They're not even going to keep the show. The show's just going to go away.
0: Correct.
4: Man.
0: Yeah. Dude, what are you... You're losing millions of dollars every year.
4: Yeah.
0: And people want to make it out like this is MAGA. Trump canceled it. No, businesses don't stay in business when you lose money like that.
4: Mm-hmm. Byron Allen says, all my comics have been told we don't do politics.
0: Really?
4: We're not going to do politics.
0: We're just going to try to be funny.
4: That's what he said.
0: Wow.
4: Now, I think politics can be funny.
0: It can.
4: Certainly.
0: Well, it used to be late night people would make fun of both sides.
4: Yeah.
0: I mean, you think about what Bill Clinton went through with the Lewinsky thing.
2: Oh, gosh.
4: Yeah.
0: It would be completely different now.
4: Oh,
0: they wouldn't touch
4: never
0: it.
4: Never mention it. No. Pretend like it doesn't happen.
0: Yeah.
4: Yeah.
0: All right. Texas is going to be a wild race.
2: It really is, yeah.
0: You got, well, when Trump endorsed Ken Paxton, not Cornyn, and you had CNN out there saying, oh my gosh, Republicans are so upset.
2: Yeah.
0: Manu Raju was out there. Mm-hmm. Oh, they're very upset. No, it was the rhinos there.
2: Yeah.
4: Yeah.
0: Yeah, they're upset, of course.

0: Not all the Republicans were upset. And then, of course, they're going to be taking on Tallarico, James Tallarico.
1: Yes.
0: And then Trump was asked about it.
1: Yeah, he's a Tallarico, really weird little guy. Well, the president just brought that up.
0: Yeah, that's pretty funny.
2: Candidate that believes in six genders, and he takes hits at Jesus Christ, and he's wearing a mask 6 months ago. Where's a guy, anybody wearing a mask 6 months ago doesn't get it. And he's a vegan. He's a vegan in Texas, and you can't get elected as a vegan in Texas.
3: No, you wouldn't think.
0: You wouldn't think so.
3: No.
0: No. Don't know if you heard about this story, different college campuses. They're calling it a new side hustle. It's dumpster diving. Because really? It's the end of the year.
1: Oh, yeah.
0: And you got people getting rid of a bunch of stuff.
3: Yeah.
0: So there's this whole piece that was written in the New York Post about a couple of people going, trying to find, like, vintage items that might get thrown out. So you got students moving out. And then valuable stuff, furniture, clothing, electronics, appliances. Some stuff they may have only had in their dorms for less than a year. It's like, are you going to move it all the way back? Say, right. If you live two states away, and you've got a family that's got, say, quite a bit of money, you might have had like a flat screen TV. What are they, $175?
3: Yeah.
0: Like, do you really want to move all that back or just junk it? Which, you know, years ago, thinking about junking a flat screen would be not even comprehensible.
3: Right.
0: And now it just happens. So, yeah, it does make sense. And then people find it and make money off of it. You can resell it. Some people are even funding their vacations by finding stuff in the dumpsters.
1: Well, you know, you go sell it or upcycle it, whatever. Sell it on a flea market.
0: Yeah.
3: American ingenuity at work.
0: One of the students said, every day's like Christmas morning. It's a really fun hobby that's definitely changed our life. Feels good to know we saved something, given it a second life, and people that really need it. And we're making money off of it.
3: I was just going to say, yeah.
1: I mean, that kind of thing has been going on for a while. That happened in Denton, where I went to school, and I remember there was one time I lived in a very small apartment complex, like maybe 22 units, I think, total.
0: Okay.
1: And so, you know, people are cleaning out their apartments, end of semester, they're moving out. And then I don't know who it was, but somebody had tossed, well, a marital aid in that. And there was a dumpster diver who was going through all this stuff. And I was outside taking a smoke break, and I just see this woman staring incomprehensibly at this big floppy, you know, in her hand. Like, what do I do now? I should have worn gloves.
3: I mean, you put a hazmat suit on for that. Yeah. You don't know where that's been.
0: Yeah.
3: You bleached that baby.
1: That was
0: That's one of the ways you could get Ebola, you know.
3: That was exactly.
0: Yeah, you want to stay away from that.
1: It's a special day in my life.
3: There's no resale on that, though, is there?
1: I don't think so.
3: I don't either.
1: Gently used.
3: Yeah, oh, God.
0: A couple of news updates and the five stories we're watching today coming right up.

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0: The Markley Van Camp and Robbins Show. Jamie Markley, David Van Camp, Scott Robbins, and the five stories we're watching today.
1: All right, number five, far-left Democrat Senate candidate Graham Plattner. Well, he mocked a U.S. soldier who was shot four times in Afghanistan in a resurfaced Reddit comment, saying in part, quote, dumb mother bleeper didn't deserve to live. Number four, Republican...
0: Dude, this guy!
1: He's
2: wow,
1: a nut.
2: How about it? Yeah.
1: Yeah. Number four, Republican Representative Thomas Massie lost his primary last night to Trump-endorsed Ed Gallrain. Massie has spent the last few months calling Trump a pedophile who's beholden to the Jews, but hey, he agrees with him on a lot of other things. Weird. Number three, Transportation Secretary Sean Duffy testified that they have revoked 28,000 illegally issued commercial driver's licenses for unqualified foreign drivers and have knocked 20,000 drivers out of service for reasons including not being able to read road signs or communicate with law enforcement. Seems like pretty common sense to me. Number two, Secretary of State Marco Rubio said the World Health Organization, unfortunately, was a little bit late to identify the Ebola outbreak in Africa. The WHO responding, saying those comments stem from a misunderstanding of the agency's role. All right, what is it that you do here then?
0: Exactly.
1: I'd like to know. Mm-hmm. Then number one, Trump declared that an end to the war with Iran is coming very quickly, telling lawmakers at the White House congressional picnic that negotiations are moving fast and it would send oil prices tumbling.
2: The congressional picnic.
1: Well, you got the picnic, and you can't. Gosh, you don't have time to pass voter ID. No,
2: that's what pisses me off. Yeah.
0: You got to have team building.
2: Yeah, you got to have a ropes course at the picnic. Okay, yeah. Thanks.
0: Yeah. Have you noticed? I've seen like three different stories now at commencement addresses for college where AI is brought up, and the graduating students are booing.
2: Oh, yeah. Well, yeah, they feel very threatened.
0: Yes.
2: Probably should.
0: And again, if you look at the stats, college students use AI a lot.
2: Yeah. Well, they use it, but they don't want to take in their
0: jobs. Well, yeah, I get it. So I get that part. Some colleges are using AI as far as the commencement ceremonies go. I don't know this whole story, but I know part of it, and I thought we could enjoy it together. This is from Arizona, Glendale Community College. The commencement ceremony had a little malfunction with the AI system. Uh-oh. Yeah.
3: For everyone involved here at Glendale Community College, students work so hard to get to this point, to get their diploma and graduate, and they say the school should have been better prepared.
0: Community college works so hard? I guess it's relative, right? I don't know that my son would say that, but whatever.
4: Michael D. Gonzalez.
3: The names being read during GCC's commencement didn't appear to match who was walking across stage.
5: India Hall.
3: Then the names at the bottom of the screen stopped changing.
6: Azucena de Mesa Jimenez.
3: Then the screen...
0: That's a white dude. What's going on?
2: Uh-oh.
3: The left goes blank.
7: I was honestly just proud to be there in the moment.
3: It was only after Grace Reimer crossed the stage and returned to her seat that she realized something was off. Here's the photo. That's her on stage. That's not her name.
7: But I also didn't hear a lot of cheering, and I know that my family is a pretty loud family.
3: Several minutes later,
4: Grace Marie Reimer.
3: She finally heard her name.
7: Yeah, that's not right, and it definitely made me feel uneasy.
8: Here's what's happening. We're using a new AI system as our reader.
0: Boo!
2: Very popular.
0: Why would you do that? I don't understand
2: it. I don't either. It was just so tough to...
0: For like the president to actually read the names?
2: Reading the, even when you get trade off, you know? Mm-hmm. So what? Just do it.
0: Now we'll just have AI do it. Yeah, it'll be fine.
2: Is.
0: That is jacked up. I don't care if it's community college or not.
2: Yeah.
0: Dude.
1: Just bring in some, I mean, a lot of times, I mean, especially for like community colleges or something, they'll just hire somebody who works at the college or like a local radio DJ or something like that.
0: Well, Scott Robbins, he's going to want a talent fee for that.
2: Yeah, I will.
0: He's just not going to do it for free.
2: I'm doing it for nothing.
0: Actually, you actually do a lot of those for nothing.
2: Shut up.
0: What?
2: Well, don't say that.
0: Well, you do. I'm the one that says, hey, your time is worth something.
2: Yeah, I know, but you know? I'm not going to read nays at a community college graduation. I'm not doing that.
0: Well, you would if you got paid.
2: Yeah, if I got paid, yeah.
0: That's what I'm saying.
2: Yeah.
0: Somebody might want to pay you to do it. That's all I'm saying.
2: I'll load up Pops and take him to the doctor's office if you want me to for money.
1: I would pay to see it.
2: Oh, yeah. It would be really something. Because I'd get to those last names and I would just say hard word.
1: Yeah.
2: Thomas, hard word.
0: I think a lot of times ahead of time, they spell it out.
2: They do, because we do PA at baseball games, which I've done a lot of. They do. They give it to you phonetically.
0: Yes.
2: And particularly if you're looking at those guys from Venezuela or, you know.
0: Yeah.
2: Mexico.
0: You need help with that.
2: Yeah, because I don't know.
0: Yeah.
2: Yeah.
0: Didn't you butcher somebody's name and some parent yelled at you, David? Something like that, or you were too critical?
1: No, that was doing play-by-play football where the team was down and everybody, you know, they were down, they were going to lose the game, and there was a star player who was just sitting in the end zone with his, like, hands on his hips during an extra point attempt by the other team.
0: Oh, man.
1: Hands on his hips, mouth guard out of his mouth, and I was like, hey, come on, man, at least be part of the team. Something like that. His family did not like that. I heard that.
0: And this is the Markley Van Camp and Robin Show.
2: They're the only ones listening. Like, well, this family was, of the yeah, players.
1: This was a smaller town, though, and so there were people who actually did listen, and most of them were in the stands listening. But the family there, they were not appreciative, and we heard about it. I'll leave it at that.
0: Did you have to apologize?
1: No.
0: I was going to say, I can't imagine you going, I'm sorry.
1: No.
0: For saying, hey,
1: no, and my boss,
0: play through it.
1: Yeah, my boss, to his credit, I didn't always agree with him on a lot of things, but to his credit, my boss stood up for me on that. He's like, hey, man, he was just reading the moment. And it is true. You know, there were other guys, like, still playing their hearts out.
0: Right. All right. We got to get to Karen Bass, mayor of L.A. What she said about homelessness. Hilarious. News update and what's your story? All coming up.

0: And good afternoon. We still have cloudy skies. We'll see some breaks in the cloud cover as we move into the afternoon. I'm Chris Conley, WSAU News. President Trump giving the commencement address at the U.S. Coast Guard Academy in New London, Connecticut. The president congratulating the class of 2026 and offering them words of encouragement.
1: The U.S. Coast Guard has never, ever let us down. And with men and women like the great class of 2026, I know that will never happen. You're going to go on to greatness, the likes of which even the Coast Guard has not seen.
0: A Stevens Point man is charged with a fourth OWI after a traffic stop Tuesday on I-39. Casey Richardson was pulled over around 4 o'clock in the afternoon for a seatbelt violation. As officers were interacting with the 37-year-old, they noticed signs of impairment. He failed a field sobriety test and was taken into custody. Court records show he has previous OWIs dating back to 2019. Court action against him is still pending. Chicago Bears fans, it is official. Your team is moving out of its home stadium and will no longer play within the city limits.
2: Having played in Chicago since 1921, the Bears appear set to migrate to another location. At a league meeting in Orlando Tuesday, NFL Commissioner Roger Goodell confirmed the Windy City is off the table for the Bears' future home. The iconic franchise will choose between suburban Arlington Heights, Illinois, or Hammond, Indiana, both around 25 miles from Soldier Field, the Bears' home since 1971. The Hoosier State offering up to $1 billion to lure the Bears across state lines. While Chicago Mayor Brandon Johnson and Illinois Governor J.B. Pritzker have been trading shots at each other, lawmakers in the Prairie State have until May 31st to pass a deal. The Bears say they'll make a decision about their next home by early summer. Jared Max, Fox News.
0: And the Brewers play for a sweep at Wrigley Field today. They were winners over the Cubs 5-2 and moved into first place in the NL Central. Game coverage tonight begins at 6:05, first pitch at 6:40 here on WSAU. Now, our 9 News forecast. It'll be cool today. Temperatures around 60, some breaks in the cloud cover. Partly cloudy tonight. Scattered frost north of Wausau. In town, lows will be in the mid to upper 30s. For tomorrow, a partly cloudy and cool day again, 60. Increasing clouds, breezy on Friday with a chance of late afternoon and evening showers, lower 60s. For the upcoming holiday weekend, Saturday partly to mostly cloudy, scattered showers, mid-60s. Some rain possible in the morning, then breaks of sunshine and more humid, mid-70s. For Memorial Day Monday, cloudy and feeling like summer, maybe a late day shower. Monday's highs near 80. I'm Chris Conley on Central Wisconsin's only local news station, AM 550, FM 99.9, and Wausau 95.1 WSAU.
3: Now, this day, here's Chris Conley.
0: Her singing voice was so deep, some people thought she was a man. On this day, May 20th,

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1: On this day, we're heard on WUSZ in Hibbing, Minnesota, and WHBL in Sheboygan, Wisconsin. Her first big break in the recording industry was as a backup singer for the Ronettes on their big hit, Be My Baby. She had a deep voice, so she would sing the bass part. Part of the deal was that she would get one take in a real recording studio for her own solo song. It was a love song to Beatles drummer Ringo Starr called Ringo, I Love You. It was a flop. Radio stations heard it and thought it was a spoof sung by a gay man. Future songs would be duets, where there'd be no question that she was the woman singing the female part. Many of those early songs were sung with a record producer, Salvatore Philipp. They eventually toured together as Sonny and Cher. She turns 80 on this day, May 20th. And on this day, remember, until stardom comes, some people are mistaken for who they really are. I'm Chris Conley.

0: The Markley Van Camp and Robbins Show. I'm Jamie Markley, the Gen Xer. The millennial David Van Camp and the sexy boomer, that's Scott Robbins.
1: Yo, man.
0: Saw this piece from David Strom today, Hot Air. I wasn't prepared for it. You learn something new every day.
1: Yeah.
0: And I knew ever since we pulled out of Afghanistan, it's not been good there, especially for the women. Girls can't go to school. They can't go out in public alone or speak when men are around. And this other practice of families selling their daughters is just crazy. Yeah. And are you familiar with this? Like, it's a common practice?
2: Yeah.
1: I don't think I was. That's barbaric.
0: Well, you wonder how many people just say in the United States knows this even happens.
2: Yeah.
0: I'm guessing a lot don't.
1: Probably well, not. If they heard it, they wouldn't believe it. Oh, that's not true.
0: Right.
1: Yeah.
0: Well, the BBC does a story on it. The crazy thing about the BBC story, the angle they took describing this practice of selling young girls to wealthier men is that the dad is the sympathetic figure that sold the girl.
2: Because he's probably very, very poor, needs right. money, and yeah. it's like this gut-wrenching decision to sell his child into what amounts to sex slavery.
0: Exactly.
1: Gosh.
0: And it's this story of this dude. Abdul tells us he's willing to sell his girls for marriage or for domestic work. If I sell one daughter, I could feed the rest of my children for at least 4 years, says. As he hugs Rohila, kissing her as he cries, it breaks my heart, but it's the only way. All we have to eat is bread and hot water, not even tea, said their mother. The choice to sell daughters over sons is because culturally sons are widely seen as future breadwinners, and here in Afghanistan, with the Taliban's restrictions on education and work for women and girls, it's even more pronounced. And then there's a tradition in which a marital gift is given to the family of the girl from the family of the boy during marriage. Two of their teenage sons are working, doing either collecting garbage, which the mom uses as fuel for the cooking, or the other one polishes shoes in the town center.
1: Mm-hmm.
0: Okay. I'm sure that life is terrible, but for a lot of people, I mean, you'd rather starve yourself than sell your daughter.
1: Oh, yeah.
0: But it's... Well, I didn't realize it was that common.
2: Well, it's a medieval mindset, too.
1: Yeah, it's culturally acceptable.
2: Yeah, it's not unheard of.
0: Yeah, because the story of this guy selling his five-year-old daughter.
1: Yeah.
2: Yeah.
0: And as Strom writes, that's a long-standing practice in Muslim countries. As he said, no matter how you spin it, it's barbaric.
1: Yeah.
0: My goodness. But then, as part of the BBC story, Britain's healthcare system promotes it as a healthy cultural practice, as like a nod to Muslims in that country.
1: What?
0: Yeah, the NHS has been urged to apologize for publishing an article extolling the benefits of first cousin marriage despite the increased risk of birth defects.
2: Oh, yeah.
0: The article published last week by the NHS England's Genomics Education Program says first cousin marriage is linked to, quote, stronger extended family support systems and economic advantages.
1: Oh, my gosh.

0: other thing might be triggering. And so Libs TikTok talked to the mom and the daughter, and then the daughter read the poem. I mean, it's just like a minute.
1: Mm-hmm. A life is a life, no matter how small. 73 million people have been killed in 1 year and will be killed again this year, if not more. And they are completely innocent humans. They never get to see the light of day before they are cast away. They did nothing wrong except exist and were dismissed. People say women in healthcare, but never think how unfair. They kill a baby for simply being there. The word of God says, "You knit me together in my mother's womb. How come we never listen to this and try to send them to a tomb? I'm fearfully, wonderfully made. Your works are wonderful. His works are wonderful. A person is a person, no matter how small. A life is a life, no matter how small. We often forget this important detail. This detail could save a life. 60% of babies who weren't intended have died because of this. Why do people kill these innocent babies with a pill? Why do people say babies in the womb are a mistake, a thing that needs to be gotten rid of? Why? When you ask someone, is murder bad? They say, yes, of course. But how come when you say murdering innocent babies is bad, they shame you? They say women's rights and healthcare, but what about the baby's rights? That's what's unfair. From the moment they are created, they are a human person. They are created in God's image. People say women's rights and healthcare, they say it's just a clump of cells, but no one dwells in the fact that a baby still has a heartbeat at 6 weeks. Boom, boom, boom, boom.
0: I like the boom, boom, boom, boom part. And then she wraps it up.
1: Nothing compares to the love a mother has for her baby. So just maybe, we let them have a chance to live and that love will grow. Destruction, dismay, dread. When will people comprehend that this needs to come to an end? A life is a life, no matter how small.
0: What is the point of slam poetry? I mean, it's kind of edgy, isn't it?
2: Yeah.
0: It was often competitive. You're trying to make your point. It's emotional.
3: Yeah.
0: Isn't it kind of crappy? They're like, oh, that's too much. Oh, that's... These other kids can do their stuff, but not you.
3: Yeah, I mean, if you're going to accept one, you got to accept all. That's my take on it.
0: Yeah, absolutely.
3: Yeah,
2: probably because the teacher is embarrassed by her, well, whoring around so much. It's really just triggering for her.
0: We don't know for sure, but that would not
3: rule the possibility out.
0: Who knows? Now that you bring it up. All right, we got to get to a news update, and Nimrod's in the news in just a few.

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0: All right. Story out of Dallas-Fort Worth. Dude had a Tesla Cybertruck, which was outfitted with something called Wade Mode. Uh-oh. Where the truck pressurizes the battery area, allowing the truck to go through floodwaters. But you shouldn't do that if the water goes above the bumper. Well, this dude drove it into Grapevine Lake.
1: Yep.
0: Found out that Wade Mode does not necessarily mean submarine mode. Wound up getting partially submerged, took on water. Everyone had to bail out.
1: Great picture, too. I saw the picture.
0: The driver, later identified as Jimmy Jack McDaniel, was arrested and charged with operating a vehicle in a closed section of a park. And that's Nimrod's in the News. All right, warmer weather's finally here, which means cookouts, ball games, maybe a little time on the water, basically all the good stuff. But let's be honest, it also means heavier food, more sweets, and yeah, maybe a couple extra drinks sneaking in there too. And all of that, it can take a toll on your liver whether you realize it or not.
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10: An indictment 30 years in the making. I'm Lisa Brady, Fox News.
11: We are announcing an indictment charging Raul Castro and several others with conspiracy to kill U.S. nationals.
10: Acting U.S. Attorney General Todd Blanche speaking in Miami, where the indictment was returned by a federal grand jury and unsealed today, charging former Cuban President Raul Castro and five others in connection with the deadly shootdown of two humanitarian flights operated by Miami-based exiles over international waters, killing four Americans. Blanche says the indictment sends a clear message.
11: The United States and President Trump does not and will not forget its citizens.
10: Castro, who's now 94, was Cuba's defense minister at the time. This comes at a time of rising tension between the U.S. and Cuba, with the Trump administration urging a new course in relations following the capture of Venezuela's leader after he was indicted in the U.S. As for Iran,
5: we're not going to let Iran have a nuclear weapon and blow up the entire Middle East, Israel, the entire Middle East, and then come here for you.
10: President Trump during today's Coast Guard Academy commencement. For now, the focus remains on negotiations. A former school administrator on trial in Virginia for charges stemming from a school shooting.
12: Ebony Parker was once the assistant principal at Richneck Elementary in Newport News, Virginia. She's now on trial for 8 counts of child neglect stemming from the January 2023 shooting of a teacher by a first grader. Prosecutors say Parker was informed the child likely had a gun with him, but decided against searching the child, stating his mother was coming to pick him up from school. Parker's attorneys argue the teacher in the classroom should have intervened.
10: Fox's Evan Brown. Parker could face decades in prison if convicted. The teacher who survived the shooting has testified for the prosecution. 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
14: Good afternoon. We are mostly cloudy with a temperature of 55. I'm Mike Leishner, WSAU News. Milwaukee police say a second officer is now under investigation for possible misuse of the Flock license plate readers. Reporter Ted Aylin.
15: No formal charges have been filed, but department officials said during a fire and police commission meeting earlier this month that the officer is on full suspension pending the outcome of the investigation. Earlier this year, prosecutors charged former Milwaukee police officer Josue Ayala with using the system to track an ex-girlfriend. Ayala was charged with a misdemeanor count of attempted misconduct in public office and resigned from the department. Milwaukee police say changes have been made regarding the system, and Flock Safety said the technology has audit trails to hold officers accountable.
14: A Stevens Point man was arrested for a fourth OWI following a traffic stop on Interstate 39 this week. Casey Richardson was pulled over at about 3:45 p.m. for a seatbelt violation. As officers were interacting with the 37-year-old, they noticed signs of impairment, and he then failed the field sobriety test. Court records show his previous OWI convictions date back to 2019, when he was found guilty of a third offense with a passenger under the age of 16 in the vehicle. He served 90 days in the Portage County Jail with work release privileges in that case. Court action for Tuesday's charge is pending. And your first place Milwaukee Brewers will wrap up their series with the Chicago Cubs tonight at Wrigley Field on the north side. We'll have pregame coverage starting at 6:05. I'm Mike Leishner, WSAU News.
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16: Through the afternoon hours today, broken clouds in the sky and cool temperatures, a high of only 60, north wind around 5. For tonight, partly cloudy, some patchy frost in the north woods, a low down to 39, east-southeast wind around 5. For your Thursday, partly to mostly sunny, another cool day with a high of 61. On Friday, increasing clouds. It'll be a breezy day, a high of 62, still well below normal. Then a chance for a few light showers Friday night and maybe a little bit on Saturday, but nothing that's going to ruin all of your outdoor plans. Partly or mostly cloudy Saturday with a high of 66. Slight chance of an isolated storm on Sunday, otherwise it will be warmer. I'm 9 News meteorologist Justin Lowe on AM 550, FM 99.9, WSAU.
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0: The Markley, Van Camp, and Robbins Show. Jamie Markley, David Van Camp, Scott Robbins. I can't believe that Gavin Newsom is still using the phrase fight fire with fire.
2: Yeah.
1: I couldn't believe it either.
0: It's like...
1: It's
0: no self-awareness.
1: So dumb. He's so terrible.
2: I'm kind of starting to understand why they have such problems with wildfires. That's how they think you fight fire.
0: I guess. I mean, it was part of a broader statement. It's like the fear-mongering on the left. The loss of democracy, the loss of the country, based on what? What are they talking about? I really don't know. Is it because of...
1: They
0: can't gerrymander anymore? Is that the deal? And they're just ticked off and we're going to lose democracy? I don't know, man.
19: We have a responsibility. It's just like the issue of redistricting. We could have decided to write an op-ed. We could have decided, you know, hold hands, have a candlelight vigil, win the argument. These guys are ruthless on the other side. Trump's not screwing around, and nor can we. Yeah, it's uncomfortable fighting fire with fire. Yes, we all want the better angels. Yes, we want the Sorkin sound and music, little West Wing. I do. But we'll lose our country. We will lose our country. Mm-hmm.
0: Do you think most people see that? What is the guy talking about?
1: Well, the thing is, I know what they hate and what they're against. I don't know what the solution they're proposing is. They never tell you that. I know you hate Donald Trump. I know he's going to destroy your democracy. I know he's going to do all these awful things.
0: It's socialism, but they can't say it.
1: But what are you going to do to stem the tide of whatever it is you see as the catastrophe? What are you going to do? Besides hate Trump, I don't know what you're for. I have any idea.
0: Giving people free stuff.
1: Well, then run on that. Tell people you're going to give them free stuff.
0: That's what they do.
1: Just run on it. Just tell me what you're going to do.
0: Cancel student loan debt and let someone else pay for your student loan.
1: I mean, how can you, how much longer can you run the I hate Trump train? How much longer? If that's all you have.
0: Well, I think after that, it'll just be focused on MAGA in general.
1: Mm-hmm. Again, though, the association game, it's against Trump. Whatever Trump is for, you're against.
0: It's a whole, yes.
1: It's ridiculous. They offer no solutions. I mean, his idiotic solutions are the train to nowhere.
0: Yes.
1: You know, that's one of his, crowning achievements as governor.
0: Yeah.
1: Out of control homelessness and a mass exodus out of the state. Yeah, you're qualified to be president.
0: Well, he looks the part.
1: With that, he does. That he does. He's
2: Bringing up the West Wing is.
1: I was just
2: going to
1: say
2: that.
1: Yeah.
0: No kidding.
1: Yeah, he brought up the West Wing. He fancies himself Marty Sheen.
0: Okay.
1: Yeah.
0: Okay, I think both of you guys watched that show. I never watched it.
1: No. I enjoyed it when I watched it. I liked it.
2: No, yeah, it's the worst boomer bait feel good nonsense.
1: It definitely is. The Sorkin shows are always good for the patter back and forth. How quickly those shows move.
0: Okay.
1: That part I liked. No, the overall, you knew what the message was going to be when you started watching it, though. You knew that.
0: You know? What, the West Wing?
1: Yeah, it's going to be liberal. I mean, it's going to be completely off-the-wall liberal, yes.
0: Well, you were liberal at the time, right?
1: Yeah. Yeah, I would have been liberal at the time, yeah.
17: So you would have enjoyed it.
1: More than I probably would now if I watched it, but it's on Netflix now, which is weird. They brought it back.
17: No, I would never watch it. Sounds I had no interest at the time.
1: No. Well, Martin Sheen is president. It makes more sense than...
17: I've asked this before. What years was the show really popular?
2: Early 2000s, I think.
1: Yeah, it had about a five-year run there.
17: Yeah.
1: Four or five-year run, I guess, if I remember correctly, anyway.
17: Okay.
2: 1999 to 2006.
1: Yeah.
17: Yeah, most of that time I was in rock radio, so...
1: Yeah.
17: I had no interest in that.
1: No. David Lee Roth made a guest appearance or something.
17: Well, that was way past Roth's, you know. Yeah. I think I was playing a lot of Nickelback records at
1: the
17: time.
1: Go. There you go.
17: Some Shinedown, stuff like that.
1: Right.
17: You know, Trump was asked a question about J.B. Pritzker.
2: Really?
17: Yes.
1: Yeah.
17: Yeah. It's comical to me.
18: Pretty exciting. And I thought this was a good time. I'm going to be doing that very shortly.
20: Here you go. Have you put any thought into potentially endorsing someone to run against J.B. Pritzker, like Darren Bailey or...
18: Well, I like Darren Bailey. J.B. Pritzker is a slob of a governor. You know, he could call me and I'd send the National Guard in Chicago, would have no crime. Look at Washington, D.C. Did you see the crime stats? It's down to like nothing. People go to restaurants now, new restaurants. Restaurants are all being closed in Washington. Now they're building new restaurants. It's a hot city. We have a beautiful city. We have very little crime, almost no crime. And we could have the same thing in Chicago. All he'd have to do is say, President, I don't want to have any crime in Chicago. Can you help me? Within 3 months, Chicago would be a different place.
20: What about the mayor, Brandon?
18: What can I say? He's so bad. He's so bad.
17: It's like it was a comedy thing.
2: Yeah.
1: Did you see what Pritzker said back?
17: Keep Chicago out of your mouth.
1: Yeah. Open your mouth full of pizza anyway, jackass.
17: Yeah, the comments online on that one about his mouth. Yeah.
1: Well, that was a brutal. Dumb thing to say, too. I mean, really he opened up that, too, you idiot.
17: Yeah.
1: J.B. Pritzker's the absolute worst.
17: The thing is, if you're looking at it objectively, like D.C. or what he was talking about with Chicago, you could clean it up. You could. You just have to have the will to do it.
1: Yeah.
17: Right? You have these people... Like, Trump wasn't in politics years ago. You have Mark Cuban all of a sudden come out with prescription drug prices lowered through Trump RX. And what do people say? I can't believe Mark Cuban siding with Trump.
1: Mm-hmm.
17: Again, you're improving people's lives. He might be making money off of it, but still. And then you had AOC, you know, going after the billionaires, and it's the oligarchy tour, no oligarchs, blah, blah, blah. And so then on CNBC, they're asking Jeff Bezos about it. We had that one clip we talked about earlier where he's saying, hey, people go into business, they give people something that they want, and then they can open another business, and you grow it that way. Right. That's how that happens. There was another part of that interview where he's talking about New York and how New York is run with the schools. And again, Jeff Bezos was a guy that was kind of loved on the left.
2: Yeah.
17: But not anymore. Well, the Washington Post, it's become MAGA, is an insane take. But go ahead, David.
2: Well, no, it was like the breaking point was that they decided to not make a presidential endorsement. And apparently that was a big deal. Like anyone who sees an endorsement for president in the Washington Post is going to have their minds changed.
17: Exactly.
2: The newspaper endorsement thing doesn't really work on the national level anymore. Nobody cares.
17: Nobody cares. But he's talking about this whole wealth debate and New York City.
21: Give you an example. The New York City school system.
22: Right.
21: They spend $44,000 per student. $44,000. That's 30% more per student than other big cities like Chicago, right. L.A., and Boston. And it's three times more than Miami and Houston. And by the way, New York City doesn't get better outcomes. So what? This listen. Let me just say, if we ran Amazon the way New York City runs their school system,
22: right?
21: Your packages would take 6 weeks to arrive. We'd have to charge you a $100 delivery fee, and then when the package did finally arrive, it'd have the wrong item in it anyway. Right?
2: Yeah.
1: He's right.
17: It's true. If it was a real business, it wouldn't survive.
1: No.
17: But they just keep running it. And I mean, shoot, he's talking about how much more they spend in New York than Chicago. Chicago's test scores are beyond embarrassing.
2: Oh, yeah.
17: And what do the teachers' unions say? Well, we need more money.
2: Yeah, we just need more money.
1: Oh, it's always about that. They need more money, yes.
17: But that's bonkers.
1: That's how they fix everything. That's their solution. Whether it's homelessness, you know, addiction, whether it's teachers' unions, whatever it is, it's throw more money at it.
17: He's just...
1: And by the way, results be damned. We don't care about results.
17: Yeah.
1: I mean, it'd be different if everybody was like, hey, we've seen an uptick in student grading and, you know. But then we're told that the testing is racist and...
17: Of course.
1: You can't account for that when it comes to measuring the success or failure of schools. Okay, how do we do it then?
17: It can be done. Look at Mississippi. It can be done. You have to have the will to do it.
1: Well, again, yeah. And some of it's going to be very unpopular with people who are used to sitting back and just enjoying the fruits.
17: Of course.
1: Yeah, so.
17: Don't know if you happen to see this. Emergency room visits for tick bites have reached the highest levels for this time of year since 2017.
1: Tick bites.
2: Wow.
17: Oh, yeah. Have you seen some of the conspiracy stuff about ticks out there?
2: Yeah, there's a... I forget what the thing is actually called, but one tick-borne disease from the Lone Star tick, I believe is what it's called, makes people violently allergic to red meat.
17: Mm-hmm.
2: And what has resurfaced as a result of this is a couple of, was it University of Michigan or Michigan State, something like that?
17: Yeah.
2: A couple of professors there had argued for the moral and ethical case of basically weaponizing this particular disease in order to cut down on red meat consumption to save the planet.
17: Mm-hmm.
2: Basically just make everybody allergic to meat. I mean, like, this is not just like, oh, I don't feel well after eating. I mean, you're talking like anaphylaxis, like serious health issues.
17: Oh, my gosh, yes.
2: And so the conspiracy theory right now is that they didn't just talk about it. Somebody actually did it, and they weaponized these ticks, and then they're going into different parts of the country and releasing them, all of that. That's the theory that's out there.
17: But anecdotal stuff, people will swear, like, the tick population is insane compared to what it was, say, 10 years ago.
1: It's become so frightening that TikTok is now just talk.
17: The freaking boomer jokes.
1: Sorry.
17: David actually laughed. I'll give it to him.
2: Yeah, there you go. It worked. There.
1: Yeah.
17: Yeah. But that's one of those things. And now, where it used to be, you would hear something like, you're like, is there anything to that? There probably isn't anything to that. With all the conspiracy theories that were actually true within the last 10 years, you hear something like that, you're like, is it happening? That's what happens. Because you lose trust in a lot of different things. And all of a sudden, you're questioning something like that.
1: The whole notion of ticks just makes me shiver anyway.
17: Really?
1: Ugh.
17: What's that, just itchy and stuff?
1: No, just, yeah, the whole idea of ticks just on you, just, you know. Because I was a kid, man, that you know, I grew up in the farming communities.
17: Oh, yeah.
1: You would take digging ticks out of dogs.
17: Of course.
1: You know, you check them for ticks. And,
17: yeah. Now, did you ever swim in any, like, ponds or anything, get leeches?
1: No, I never did, but I had friends of mine did.
17: You come out of there with the leeches on you?
1: With a leech, yeah.
17: Oh, yeah.
1: Yeah.
17: Pulling them off the blood.
1: Yeah. Oh, boy.
17: You probably didn't get in them because you were afraid of them?
1: I got in it, but I never got ticks. I never got to leeches.
17: Okay.
1: But I had the guys that I would be in there with. Yeah.
17: Oh, yeah.
1: They'd get it.
17: What happened? Say, if you'd hate the ticks, you'd really hate the leeches.
1: I didn't get enough nitrogen runoff in my body.
17: That's good. Oh, this dude that competes against the girls in California track and field? And the dude's mom says he's the real victim in all this. You see that?
1: Yeah.
17: Oh, yeah, we got to get to that story. And the five stories we're watching today, straight ahead.

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0: Yep. The Markley Van Camp and Robbins Show. Jamie Markley, David Van Camp, Scott Robbins. You know what it's time for. Let's do it. The five stories we're watching today.
1: Maureen Galindo, a Democrat running for Congress in Texas's 35th district, which basically goes from the west side of San Antonio and follows I-35 all the way up through like southeast Austin, said in an Instagram post that she would turn an ICE detention center near San Antonio into a prison for American Zionists.
2: Unbelievable.
1: And will also use it as a castration processing center for pedophiles, which will probably, in her words, be most of the Zionists.
2: Yes.
1: In other posts on her Instagram, she claims that her runoff opponent, Johnny Garcia, was part of a human trafficking conspiracy orchestrated by billionaire Zionist Jews. What the hell is going on?
2: Yeah, I wondered the same thing.
1: Well, I mean,
0: is that going to be with someone? Someone hijacked my account.
1: Oh, no, she's proud of it.
2: Absolutely.
3: Yeah.
1: Number four, Republican Representative Thomas Massie lost his primary to Trump-endorsed Ed Gowrein. Massie has spent months calling Trump a pedophile who's beholden to the Jews. Again, what the hell is going on?
3: I know. By the way, Massie finally recognized as true libertarian now that he doesn't have a job. Babylon Bee headline.
2: Oh, I thought that was real for a second. I'm like, well, you know.
3: Other headline was Massie blames defeat on Jews of rural Kentucky. the Bee.
1: Yeah. Oh, yep. Number three, Transportation Secretary Sean Duffy testified that they have revoked 28,000 illegally issued commercial driver's licenses for unqualified foreign drivers. They've also taken off the road 20,000 drivers for reasons including not being able to read road signs. Pretty important if you're driving a gigantic truck down the
3: highway.
1: You would
3: think.
1: Yeah. Number two, there was a shooting spree over the weekend in Austin. You may have seen something about this. A group of young men driving around taking pot shots with stolen guns. 17-year-old Christian Mondragon, I think is maybe how you pronounce it. He just had his first court appearance in court. Well, it was revealed that he's not a U.S. citizen and is in the country illegally.
0: No one's illegal on stolen land.
2: No.
1: He had a criminal conviction in January, another violent case. And guess what? The liberal DA of Travis County, Texas, put him through some diversion program to avoid jail time. Yeah.
0: Of course.
1: Yeah, of course. He's just a kid, right?
2: Mm-hmm.
1: Yeah.
2: Pain in his eyes.
1: Number one, Trump declared that an end to the war with Iran is coming very quickly, telling lawmakers at the, yes, there's a thing called the White House Congressional Picnic, that negotiations are moving fast and could send oil prices tumbling. Those are the top five stories that we're watching today. 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
3: You know, like California doesn't have enough problems. Also dealing with what experts describe as the largest known outbreak of deadly mushroom poisonings in U.S. history.
2: What the hell is going on?
3: 47 confirmed cases since November. 4 deaths and at least 4 illnesses that required liver transplants.
2: Gosh, dang. What's the deal, man?
3: Let's stretch.
2: Well, how do you know which ones are or aren't?
3: This is the Markley, Van Camp, and Robbins Show. Well, most are linked to, what is it? I'm a toxin containing mushrooms.
2: Yeah, but.
3: Including death caps.
2: Death caps. Okay.
3: And Western destroying angels.
2: Mm. Angels and
3: both
2: death caps.
3: Both highly toxic species. Mm-hmm. That can closely resemble edible mushrooms.
2: Oh, they look like them, so they're not exactly mushrooms then. Okay.
3: Well, they're poisonous.
2: No, I know.
1: They are mushrooms. They just
2: they are mushrooms.
1: Like, they look like mushrooms.
2: They look like mushrooms.
1: Yeah.
2: Okay, all right, got it.
3: They look like the edible kind. Yes. Okay. The ones that are safe to eat.
2: Came from the wet market. What's going on?
3: I don't think Fauci is doing gain of mushroom sort of research out there. So
2: you're
3: saying
2: mushrooms creating a new seed,
3: but you got to be careful.
2: Golly.
3: All right, the Robbins Trifecta news update coming right up.

0: President Trump speaking to cadets at the Coast Guard Academy today. Good afternoon. I'm Mike Leishner, WSAU News. The Commander-in-Chief is today's commencement speaker, says Fox's Mike Emanuel.
1: The Commander-in-Chief thanking the Coast Guard for its help in reducing drugs brought in by sea, saying you've been unbelievable in that endeavor. The president noted we had a majority of illegal drugs coming in by ocean, and we have virtually stopped that. President Trump praising these young people for being willing to serve and saluting some of the top graduates in the class of 2026.
2: You're America's first defenders. You are America's first responders. You are the living standard bearers of America's first fleet.
1: President Trump offered some advice, saying that they should never give up. Persistence is key to success in life.
0: The president last spoke at the Academy's graduation in 2017. A weak tornado touchdown has been confirmed in southwest Wisconsin from this weekend. The National Weather Service says it was an EF0 that touched down just after midnight Saturday morning near Schulzburg in Lafayette County. The Weather Service says the tornado had a peak wind of 85 miles per hour and was only on the ground for about 5 miles. No injuries were reported. It's the latest in what has been a busy season for tornadoes in Wisconsin. The state typically sees 23 to 25 twisters annually. So far, we're at 28. Elsewhere, an officer involved in a deadly shooting of a suspect in Chippewa Falls has been cleared of wrongdoing. Police Sergeant James Lucky was pursuing a suspect on foot the morning of April 9th when authorities say that individual, 44-year-old Bradley Barnum, appeared to pull a gun on the officer. Lucky then fired his service weapon, hitting Barnum, though it was later revealed he had been carrying a BB gun. Barnum died at the scene. Chippewa County District Attorney Wade Newell said in a statement released yesterday that Lucky's actions were reasonable acts of self-defense. Sports tonight, it's game two of the NBA's Western Conference Finals between San Antonio and Oklahoma City. The Spurs hold a one-game-to-none lead in that series. Tip-off is slated for 7:30 on NBC. And in the NHL tonight, the Western Conference Finals will get underway with the Vegas Golden Knights visiting the Colorado Avalanche in Game 1. Puck drop from Ball Arena is at 7. Of course, right here on WSAU, it's the Brewers and the Cubs. We'll have pregame coverage at 6:05. Now the 9 News forecast for Central Wisconsin. The rest of tonight, partly cloudy with a low of 39. Thursday, partly cloudy and cool again with a high of 61. Friday, increasing clouds, 62. Mike Leishner, WSAU News.
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14: Packaged breads, sugary cereals, flavored yogurts, sodas, processed meats, frozen meals. Those are the biggest offenders. Increase the risk of heart disease, depression, obesity, even early death. The report is calling for warning labels and for ultra-processed foods to be restricted at schools. What do you think of that?
15: Yeah, it's probably not a bad idea.
16: The warning label thing is interesting. I don't know about it. I don't know how... Like, restricting what exactly at schools? Like, I mean, I guess that would be... I know you may not be able to answer that question, but, you know, take the vending machines out of the schools? Okay.
15: Yeah, the revenue from the vending machine, though, is lacking if you don't have it, so...
14: Yeah, because right now with all the money, I mean, the schools are great.
15: Well, there's... Yeah, and they need more money. That's the thing, though. If they had more money...
14: Of course.
15: Things would get better, you know.
14: Yeah. I don't know what they mean by if it's just vending machines or what they serve at lunch. I'm not sure. And then the warning labels. I'm guessing, Scott, you're like people don't know this is unhealthy already.
15: Yeah, I know. And lean cuisine doesn't necessarily mean you're going to lose weight eating it.
14: Yes. There might be something to people think something's healthy when it's not.
15: Yeah, the processed stuff is not good for you, though.
14: No.
15: At all.
14: No. But again, how much do you really know when you're eating something?
15: Well, you don't. It
14: should be all right. It seems I'm looking at the calorie. I'm looking at this.
15: Well, you look at it and say, reduce calories. Okay.
14: I know.
15: That sounds good.
14: There's a lot of...
15: Yeah, I know. Misleading advertising. Yeah.
14: But have you ever talked to anybody that said, you know what? I'm going to try to eat clean. Mm-hmm. And they do it.
15: Yeah.
14: that they didn't say that they feel better? I've never met anybody that said, you know what, I felt no difference.
16: Yeah.
14: Oh, if you're one of those, hit Robbins up on Facebook. No,
15: I think you're right. I mean, all the joy's been sucked out of your life, but hey, I mean, you're not you're eating clean.
14: Not according to those people. I know. Like, they're honestly better off. Mm-hmm. But boy, oh boy, when you think about eating a lot of that stuff, you have to change basically your taste buds.
15: Yeah.
16: What is it?
14: Like, it's not going to be pleasant for weeks and weeks, and then at some point it starts tasting good. At least that's what I'm told.
16: Yeah, I've heard that, like, it's the 30-day mark. Is if you can make it 30 days,
15: you're
16: going to start to really stick with it.
15: Mm-hmm.
14: Yeah.
16: That's a long 30 days.
15: This stuff's no good, man.
14: Well, I also have a buddy who happens to be a doctor, and sometimes for Lent, I mean, he will eat really clean. And as soon as it's Easter, he cannot wait.
16: Right.
14: It's pie and cake, and especially the sweets first, mm-hmm. and then, you know, the other stuff.
15: Right.
14: Anyway, that was out there. Did you see Nashville is going to host the Super Bowl in 2030?
16: Saw that. Man, that's going to be a party.
14: Holy cow. Yeah.
15: That's a good pick.
16: Yeah.
14: It does seem to
15: maybe
14: be
15: we won't have to deal with some flavor of the month rapper now.
16: It's Nashville, for crying out loud. Well, and man, I mean, there's a footbridge that takes you to the stadium just across from Lower Broadway. I mean, like, oh, man.
15: I've never been to Nashville. I want to go to Nashville.
14: You'd love Nashville.
15: I would love to go. People that have gone have like, oh, man, you'd love it.
14: So, yeah, of course, a huge boost for hotels, restaurants, bars. Like, Nashville needs that anyway.
15: Right. Yeah.
14: I mean, I knew a guy that, and I think he's still performing there. You know, not like at the big, big places, but decent-sized places. Mm-hmm. And he was trying to get sober. But he's like, dude, the bridesmaids' parties start on Wednesday. Yeah. And it's all weekend. It's just bananas every week. And if you're, you know, the performer, it's like, you got to do shots with us. Come on. It's like, I'm doing okay, but it's a struggle. Like, well, man, I bet it is.
15: Now you've got the thinking about engagement parties. You've got the engagement parties. And you've got right before we get married party. Then you've got the, I mean, there's like 16 parties now.
16: That's like,
15: I can't keep up.
16: That's a staple of the downtown Nashville scene, though, is the,
15: yeah, it is.
16: All the bridesmaids going out and getting hammered.
14: Yeah. Yeah, wild time. All right, you ready for your big three?
15: Yes.
14: All right, here we go.
8: Are you ready?
17: 1, 2, 3,
8: it's the three most important news stories of the day.
18: I hit the trifecta.
8: Well, at least according to Scott Robbins. It's the trifecta on the Markley, Van Camp, and Robbins Show.
14: Every day about this time, Scott Robbins' top three stories, helped by his hero.
19: I'm Casey Kasem.
15: Casey, you been to Nashville before?
19: Yeah.
15: I thought so. Yeah, there's a lot of acts down there, too. I imagine you checked out, too.
19: Yes.
15: Yeah, okay, good.
19: I'm ready.
15: Very good.
19: Three.
15: Man, he's not too wordy today, is he?
16: No, not really. Just not trying really. To get in and out.
15: I know, I hear it.
16: Number three.
19: Fun.
15: I know.
16: Being alive is optional under Biden's student loan program.
15: You know, I have never seen. You know, one thing about this administration I think that goes underreported is all the fraud they're ferreting out.
14: Mm-hmm. That's true.
15: I've never seen anything like this before. And it's happening now with Education Secretary Linda McMahon. She was on with Fox Business Channel talking about how riddled with fraud the whole federal student loan thing is. She said, I'm really proud of one of the things we're doing right now, and that is we're just totally revamping the FAFSA program, which is the application the students fill out for student aid as they're going to college.
14: That's always fun to fill out, old FAFSA.
15: Right, yes. You filled one of those out, I'm sure. I helped fill it out.
14: Yeah.
15: But as like many things in the government, we found out there was fraud going on.
14: I got to stay right now. That was my wife. Because if she hears this and says, well, did you take credit for that? I'd be like, No, I did not.
15: I said there were bots. They were applying for these loans. There were ghost students. There were dead people who were getting these loans, et cetera, et cetera. We really did enforce and tweak this entire system. So we have this real-time fraud identity now that hasn't been done before and should have been done a long time ago. $1 billion going into the hands of fraudsters every year. It just willy-nilly throwing this stuff out there.
14: Well, the one thing that we have learned in the last year or two is how easy it's been to rip off the government.
16: Yeah.
14: And you wouldn't have guessed it.
15: No, not from my dealings with them either.
14: No, they held you accountable. Yeah,
15: $500 from 8 years ago. Go,
17: Dang. Now, on with the
15: compounded interest at 7%. Here's what you... Oh, my gosh.
14: The Scott Robbins trifecta, the top three of the day, up to number
17: two.
16: Joey Chestnut, you know, famous hot dog eater.
18: That's a lot of wiener goblin.
16: Yes,
15: yes, it is. That was my description.
14: Yes.
15: Of Joey Chestnut. Yes.
14: Good catch on that one, David.
16: He is in some trouble.
15: Joey Chestnut was sentenced to 180 days of probation after he pled guilty to a misdemeanor battery charge. Us Weekly is reporting this. The 17-time Nathan's Hot Dog Eating Champion was at a place called Joe's Grill in Hamilton County, Indiana. That's the home state, of course, of Joey. He was hammered. He slapped a guy in the face around 2 o'clock in the morning. This guy recognized him. Joey Chestnut! And Joey's like, hey, leave, I don't, bam, slaps the guy.
14: Oh, there has to be more to it than that.
15: Well, he was apparently wanting autographs and pictures and all sorts of things.
14: Oh, okay. All right.
15: The victim did recognize him, did approach him, and that's when Joey had enough. Pulled the victim forward, moved closer, used his right hand to strike him in the face with his open hand, knocked the guy to the ground.
14: Man.
15: So the guy called the cops, and the cops came and arrested him, and he was convicted. So I guess he can, I mean, he can move freely. He's just on probation.
14: Yeah. Right.
15: So he doesn't have an ankle bracelet, which will not hinder his Nathan's appearance.
14: I don't think the league's going to suspend him for...
16: No. Well,
15: isn't that incredible? I mean, absolutely. When this guy dies, when Joey Chestnut someday perishes the planet,
14: yeah,
15: we all will, they need to really, his body needs to go to science because they got to figure out what it is about him structurally that allows him to do this.
16: I'll say, but we did learn that one thing is that fan interactions with Joey Chestnut is not something that he tends to relish.
14: Well played, David.
15: Yeah.
14: I was thinking to myself, if Robbins ever ran into Chestnut, that might give him pause to asking Chestnut to sign his baseball.
15: I'm not going to do it now.
14: You would otherwise if you had a baseball on you.
15: Yeah, if I had it with me. Hey, Joey Chestnut, can you sign this for me?
20: This is my baseball.
15: Yeah, he smacked me in the face.
21: And the countdown continues.
14: Scott Robbins trifecta, top three of the day.
21: And finally, one.
16: Number one, by the way, if you did approach him, you'd be clenching your buns for sure. You know. Saying.
15: Where is it? Where is it?
16: Sorry, my brain was moving too fast. I couldn't
15: catch
16: it.
15: See,
14: as long as it's there.
15: There you go.
16: Right. Number one, climate change. Worst case scenario is implausible.
15: A UN body of researchers that puts together possible climate scenarios have announced this week that one extreme scenario they put forward back in 2011 is no longer plausible. The climate apocalypse is not around the corner after all. Well, that's nice. Recent report from the international panel that supplies official scenarios to researchers, governments, and banks. Turns out the most extreme assumptions about the future, the doomsday predictions embodied in the worst-case scenario in something known as RCP 8.5, are, quote, implausible. So all that for nothing.
14: Yeah, but right now, you see, we're still looking at doom. Okay, and we've got to do clean energy or we're all going to die.
15: You know,
14: just got to keep the grift up.
15: The industry that was set up based on these assumptions, that was created.
14: Yes.
15: And the jobs that were destroyed because of this,
14: yeah,
15: and people's livelihoods that were destroyed because they didn't buy in, unbelievable.
14: Yeah.
15: And now they're going, well, you know, that's not going to happen. The doomsday stuff ain't going to happen.
16: And notice every time they kick the can down the road or say that's not going to happen or whatever, none of them ever take credit for it, right? They're not like, well, it's because we took all of these steps.

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1: Well, so you know, Amazon, MGM Studio, they're putting out a new He-Man reboot, Masters of the Universe. Mm-hmm. They did a stunt with a drone show over Los Angeles. They had 1,600 drones making the shapes of all the characters, like He-Man and, of course, Skeletor. Skeletor's out there looking menacing. It's just his whole head, like a mile wide. Wow. Just with the red beady eyes and all that stuff. And I'm just imagining, imagine being a junkie in L.A. and you look up and all of a sudden there's Skeletor staring down at you.
0: It's like a trip you've never been on before.
1: Yeah. Either that or like a little kid looking out his window. What's all that light? What is it? Ah!
0: No kidding. So has anything else happened with that? No mishaps? Nothing?
1: Not that I know of. Not yet, at least. It's been reported. I mean, it looks cool, but I would have appreciated a heads up if I wake up and I see Skeletor looking at me through my bedroom window.
0: No kidding, man.
2: Yeah, that's a little unnerving.
0: Are you almost surprised the amount of money streaming services will spend on a movie that's just straight to streaming? Yeah. Well, a lot of times, you almost think this is going to be a lower quality movie because it's straight on the streaming service, whatever. And a lot of times, like, that was actually pretty good.
1: Yeah, well, there, like, Reacher, there are a lot of these streaming shows that are basically full-on movies. But you get, you know, 8 to 10 of them.
0: Yeah, it's kind of wild. Different world we live in. All right, we got to get the Nimrods in a crazy one. Here we go.
3: When the going gets tough.
4: Damn it, this is too hard.
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4: I love the poorly educated.
0: All right. Nimrods in the News. We go to the UK. There is the Lidbrook and District Community Social Club.
2: Oh.
0: Okay. And this dude walks up like 8:30 at night. He's acting bizarre, said some strange things, asked if he could use the bathroom. And they said, yeah, you can. But he's in there for like 4 or 5 minutes. And then he comes out and he asks for a drink, but it says he has no money to pay for it.
2: Uh-oh. That's
0: a
2: problem.
0: Well, no, we're not just going to give you a drink. And he says he has a bomb in his pocket.
2: Oh,
0: well. Like, well, you need to go. Then he goes outside, defecates on a wall, and then wipes with a sandwich.
2: He didn't say what kind of bomb.
0: Oh, boy. And now they're looking for this guy. They got his picture. Huh. But who does that?
2: Golly.
0: And that's Nimrod's in the News.
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12: Can't say what's next for Cuba. I'm Lisa Brady, Fox News. But President Trump just telling reporters the indictment of Cuba's former president, Raul Castro, is a big moment.
13: For nearly 30 years, the families of four murdered Americans have waited for justice.
12: Acting U.S. Attorney General Todd Blanche unveiling the unsealed indictment against Castro and several others over the downing of civilian planes run by an exile group in 1996. Cuba's current president says the island was defending itself from repeated airspace violations at the time. He calls the indictment a political action and suggests it's a pretext for possible U.S. military action. In Miami's Little Havana, many hope for regime change.
14: This should be the beginning of the downfall. This should be the beginning of a liberation of Cuba.
12: Oscar Fernandez, who left Cuba in the 1960s, tearing up while telling Fox they've been ignored for decades and vowing not to let this opportunity pass by. President Trump just threatening again to resume strikes on Iran.
15: Right on the borderline, believe me. If we don't get the right answers, it goes very quickly. We're all ready to go.
12: This after pausing a plan to resume strikes earlier this week to allow more negotiations. Iran is threatening expanded retaliation if strikes resume. An American doctor infected with Ebola during the ongoing outbreak in Congo is now in Germany for treatment.
16: Dr. Peter Stafford, weakened by his condition, was placed in what was described as a plastic tube-shaped bed during the flight to limit his exposure to the pilot and crew, some of whom were in full personal protective equipment. It's believed Stafford operated on a patient who apparently had Ebola. Stafford isolated himself when he noticed symptoms.
12: Fox's Gernot Scott, Stafford's wife, who's also a doctor, and their four kids remain in Congo being monitored for symptoms. America is listening to Fox News.
17: 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You know, kind of wears you down, right? 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
18: Good afternoon. We have seen some peaks of sun, but cloud cover is dominating the sky for the most part. Temperatures are at 55. I'm Mike Leishner, WSAU News. Three Wisconsin cities are among the safest in America. Reporter Ted Aylin goes through the metrics.
19: The personal finance site Smart Asset assessed data from multiple federal agencies on natural disaster risk, traffic fatality data, and property and violent crime rates for over 300 cities with populations between 65,000 and 250,000. The study released Tuesday ranked Waukesha as the eighth safest city in the country, with Appleton placing 10th and Eau Claire right behind at 11th place. The report named the Denver suburb of Bloomfield, Colorado, as the safest city in the nation.
18: And two Wisconsin brewers are getting international recognition through the 2026 World Beer Cup, which was held last month in Philadelphia. Appleton's 202 Tap Room and Brewery took home top prize in the Italian-style Pilsner category for their brew. Now that's a sandwich. It's made with Italian-grown malt and a blend of Michigan and German-grown hops, described with a bright orange zest and subtle hop spice. Vintage Brewing of Sauk City also earned medal for the Belgian-style double beer that they call Dedication. The competition evaluated over 8,000 beers from more than 50 countries. The Milwaukee Brewers and the Chicago Cubs go at it again tonight on the north side. We'll have pregame coverage coming your way at 6:05. Mike Leishner, WSAU News.
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20: Through the afternoon hours today, broken clouds in the sky and cool temperatures, a high of only 60, north wind around 5. For tonight, partly cloudy, some patchy frost in the north woods, a low down to 39, east-southeast wind around 5. For your Thursday, partly to mostly sunny, another cool day with a high of 61. On Friday, increasing clouds. It'll be a breezy day, a high of 62, still well below normal. Then a chance for a few light showers Friday night and maybe a little bit on Saturday, but nothing that's going to ruin all of your outdoor plans. Partly or mostly cloudy Saturday with a high of 66. Slight chance of an isolated storm on Sunday. Otherwise, it will be warmer. I'm 9 News meteorologist Justin Lowe on AM 550, FM 99.9, WSAU.

0: Mike Johnson, he is celebrating as the return of Jim Crow to the South, and that is a terrible thing for America.
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5: 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Thanks to all of you for being with us. 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Amazing day. Amazing stuff going on. The president's had it with Iran. It's very, very clear. And the president has been consistent throughout. And the fact that he was willing to, you know, allow peace a chance. And I can tell, I've known this man 30 years. You know, his patience has run out. And I'm not saying that, meaning that he said to me, my patience has run out. He has not. But the president's been clear they can never, ever have a nuclear program, that they will abandon their long-range ballistic missile program, any effort to develop a nuclear weapon, no enrichment. America will have control or entomb, however they do it, the 900 pounds, which is Linda's preferred mark of measurement, not the 460 kilograms, which she doesn't understand, of highly enriched uranium. That's a 60% enriched uranium. And they've got to stop their support of helping proxies in the region and providing them weaponry and fighting these proxy wars. And they've got to open up the Strait of Hormuz without interference and without a fee. And, you know, there was a really good New York Post article today on all of this. And, you know, Trump's moment of truth, and that this is one that will shape his legacy, what he now does and what he's now very openly saying he's going to do. He's given all the latitude in the world for the Iranian, the fourth, fifth tier level of leadership, time to get their act together and understand the consequences, what is about to happen. Now, I do have sources. The Iranians believed completely that Donald Trump was going to hit them when he said he was going to hit them. And here's the best part. There's nothing they could do to stop it. Nothing. He could wipe out Karg Island, wipe out their economy. There's nothing they're going to be able to do to be able to stop it. And then you wonder, you ask yourself, well, why would they be this stupid? What have I been telling you? This is a death cult. This is, you know, convert or die. This is not normal civilization. And the New York Post in their editorial is that, okay, they have taken and squandered every opportunity for peace. So in these final few days, they, you know, what do I predict they're going to do? Be stupid again. I predict they will be stupid. And I think that, you know, if the I know there's political pressure out there, that the president has to deal with these isolationists that clearly never have known what the Trump doctrine has been, which is, yeah, no forever wars. This is not going to be a forever war. I promise you. That's not. However, it doesn't mean isolationism, the Trump doctrine, as evidenced by him defeating the ISIS caliphate, taking out Soleimani, Baghdadi, dropping the mother of all bombs in Afghanistan, Midnight Hammer, now Epic Fury, and now it's going to be phase three, and this will probably be the final phase. And it will be to wipe out their economy, any chance they can ever get to that enriched uranium, or we take it, whichever choice he makes. In my interview, he said he'd prefer to have it. But I know there is discussions that there are people telling him that he can entomb it. I'm not an expert on it. I wouldn't know, meaning we have eyes on it at all times. And the president's been saying they've been watching at all hours of the day and the night. He said we can see their name tag if they were to walk anywhere near the area, and they would take them out. You know, we have to learn. I think I've laid this out that the president is relying on really deep historical precedents. One is the president believes in Reagan's peace through strength. Included in that, if there's ever any deal, which I doubt there will be, is trust but verify. And that would mean any place, anywhere, anytime, U.S. inspectors on the ground. And the president has relied on that lesson of history. In the last 100 years, I think I'm the only person that references this. I don't understand why. I wrote a whole book about evil in 2004. Evil does exist. I know it's hard for good people to wrap their minds around the fact that evil is real and evil does exist. You know, when you look, for example, anyone that would ever harm a child, you know, is that not evil? Does that not fit the definition of evil? Anybody that would sexually assault a woman, is that not the definition of evil? Or bring harm or kill, you know, get a kick out of throwing somebody on a subway train? It's insane. The last 100 years, what did we see? The last century, what did we see? We saw, let's see, Mao China, Stalin Russia, Hitler Germany, Mussolini fascism, Italy, Tojo Japan, the killing fields in Cambodia, Pol Pot, and over 100 million human souls died. And what's the lesson Donald Trump took from that is that if you have a chance to neutralize a threat, you do so. This kind of goes back to the New York Post editorial today. And that is, yeah, there will be political pressure from the Democrats that have wanted him to fail, want him to fail at all times, will never support any success, will never give him credit for doing that which every Democratic elected president in the last 20, 30 years has said that we ought to do, and that's prevent them from having a nuclear weapon. Anyway, or the isolationists, you know, that will put their head in the sand and say, well, I don't care about the 90%, the 60% enriched uranium that can be weapons grade 90% in 12 days. I don't care about any of it. I'm going to impact my life. Well, you want to hand off to your children and grandchildren a nuclear armed Iran, convert or die, a death cult with a nuclear weapon? I'm not willing to do that. I think we will have failed future generations if we ever did. And I don't think the president's going to make that mistake. President's been very clear what his goals are. He's been very consistent. Time is running out. And, you know, I think the president will end up walking away. They will stupidly offer him one more bad deal. He will walk away, just like Reagan walked away from the table at Reykjavik. And, you know, the alternative would be to only strengthen the stature of Iran. And I think that would be insane. That would be insane. Nobody else has any right to ask this president for one more chance of peace. Because if they can't get their act together in the time that he's given them, then it would be the same thing. Now, if you remember, you know, Obama's 2015, the Joint Comprehensive Plan of Action, he brought cargo planes of cash and other currency to pay off the mullahs in Iran. They used that to foment terror in the entire region. They used that to build out their nuclear program. They used that to build out their ballistic missiles program. Anyway, it was the worst deal ever made in the history of the country. But anyway, the negotiations do not look at all like they are going to be successful. And Iran is using friends in Pakistan and Qatar and elsewhere to communicate that a great deal is just around the corner. Well, President Trump, patience is gone. It's over. And the choices the president will make in the next week, 2 weeks, will define his legacy. You know, it was interesting. After Britain's 1956 Suez crisis, you know, the British Prime Minister at the time, Anthony, I forget his name, Eden, I believe it was, walked away from the Suez, you know, handing, you know, then Egyptian leader Nasser control of the canal and the power to shape the Middle East for decades to come. Asked what he would have done, Winston Churchill said, I never would have dared. And if I had dared, I would certainly never have dared stop. President's been acting boldly over and over and over again. And people, I don't understand why some people underestimate him. They do so to their own peril. Listen to what the man is saying. You know, and if Iran is willing to gamble that Donald Trump will cave and that he doesn't mean what he says and that these conditions are real and must be real, then they don't know him. Just like it's amazing to me, the people that make these proclamations that Donald Trump is acting on Bibi's behest, or Donald Trump is doing this for Israel. No, he's not. He was doing it for the safety and security of the free world, including the U.S. As the son of the late Supreme Leader, who's supposed to be the current Supreme Leader, the one that was also injured severely in that opening strike of Epic Fury, you know, Khamenei. You know, he's calling this jihad against the U.S. and Israel. Jihad. What is jihad? Holy war. What is a holy war? Well, it is, you know, what is Allahu Akbar? God is great. You know, what is the promise to people that strap bombs on themselves and kill innocent men, women, and children? The promise is, well, you get 72 virgins in heaven. But notice the leaders never seem to be willing to strap the bombs on themselves and go get those virgins. They never do. Iran held a mass wedding for those who pledged to sacrifice lives in the war with the U.S. and Israel. You know, there are people that are still indoctrinated, people that are in fear of their future and their lives. There are still people being hung, being accused of helping Israel or the U.S. By the way, Iran claims its Navy helped 26 ships pass through the Strait of Hormuz in the last day. It doesn't matter. They can't have control of it. That's going to be part of any deal. And the president reiterated again, he's not going to let them ever have a nuclear weapon and blow up the entire Middle East and Israel and the rest of the world. He's not going to do it. And he was asked whether the U.S. should go finish it up or if Iran will sign the document. He's hoping that they sign the document. I think he's kind of coming to the conclusion that's not going to happen. And he can wipe out their entire economy. When I brought it up to him, he said 5 minutes. They could do it in 5 minutes. And, you know, I think that says a lot about the president, where his commitment is. And I just think that, you know, there's no reason arguing with these crazy people that would be willing to hand off an America with a nuclear-armed Iran. There's just no reason. So the Iranian regime was given every opportunity to choose peace. They still have a short window. This is it. I can tell. It's it. I said the last time before Epic Fury, when there were reports that this was going to happen, and reports that they had planes on tarmacs ready to fly out to Russia, I'm sure filled with cash and a ton of currency, then pillaging the country. But they didn't take my advice. They're all dead. All those leaders are dead. When the next level of leadership came together to pick a new leader, they're all dead. The third tier of leadership, most of them, they're now dead. And, you know, but this is bigger. This is bigger. And I think President Trump understands the moment in history. And I have every confidence. I think he is right. And I think if the president prevents the world from ever seeing a nuclear-armed Iran, he will go down in history as one of the most insightful, greatest presidents of all time for doing it. The world will be a better, safer place. I hate Nazi analogies. Hate them. I've said for years people need to stop using them because they're not appropriate usually. In this case, it would be appropriate in my view. And that is, if you had a chance, knowing all that Adolf Hitler did, if you had a chance to neutralize him while he was emerging in power with his stated goal, would it have been better to neutralize him early before all of the millions of innocent people died? I don't think there's anyone that can argue that that would be the smart, wise thing to do. All right, we got a lot of ground to cover today. We'll get to it all. We'll get to your calls. Oh, we're going to try and save Lucy. I love Lucy. I want to save Lucy. The story about, well, two veterans and a dog and the dog is in a shelter for a dumb reason. And we want to help this family get their dog back as a service dog. And these are American heroes, and they shouldn't be treated this way. We'll tell you about that. All right, what's our favorite pasta sauce, Linda?
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as we continue, the left has just lost their mind. Linda, have you followed this? Did you see what Gavin Newsom said? I can't celebrate the 4th of July. Good, we don't want you to celebrate with us. I don't give a flying Adam ship if you celebrate with us at all. I just don't care. I mean, they've got Graham Plattner. You got Wes Moore. You got Abigail Spamberger, Stacey Abrams. Did you hear what that lunatic, Tom Massie, by the way, he got his ass kicked last night, lost by 10 points. Huge victory for President Trump. I did talk to him last night. Let's just say he was in a pretty good mood after the results came in. I'm going to play some of this. Hakeem Jeffries has lost his mind. That idiot mayor of Minneapolis, Mayor Small Fry French Fry, you know, comparing ICE to Nazis and Secret Service. Now, you try and make the argument that their incendiary, insightful language has not resulted in acts of violence. Three assassination attempts against one president, and our friend Charlie Kirk is no longer alive. He was murdered on tape, on video. And then you hear the craziness. Then you have the Luigi Mangione cult that loves that guy. Newsom, I can't celebrate July 4th. The founding fathers did not live and die for this moment. No, not for radical communism, redistributionism, statism. No, they didn't, Gavin. And you'll never be president. Quick break, right back.

0: It is the last go-round for Aaron Rodgers. Good afternoon. I'm Mike Leishner, WSAU News. Within the last 45 minutes, we have learned that Aaron Rodgers is going to retire after the coming NFL season. Rodgers telling reporters, "This is it. The four-time MVP has signed a one-year contract worth up to $25 million with the Steelers, which will give him one more season with his old coach, former Packers bench boss Mike McCarthy, who was signed by the Steelers earlier this offseason. The 42-year-old Rodgers is calling it a full circle moment to be able to play for McCarthy again. Of course, McCarthy coached Rodgers and the Packers to a Super Bowl victory in 2010. Also this afternoon, we are learning that the Justice Department has indicted former Cuban President Raul Castro in connection with the 1996 murders of four Americans killed by Cuban fighter jets while flying a civilian aircraft. The DOJ alleges that the former leader had spies in Florida who violated the state's sovereignty and provided intel on the Americans who were killed. Acting Attorney General Todd Blanche says Castro and others are facing several charges and that the leaders need to be held accountable.
1: President Trump is committed to restoring a very simple but important principle. If you kill Americans, we will pursue you, no matter who you are, no matter what title you hold, and in this case, no matter how much time has passed.
0: The planes were operated by Miami-based exile group Brothers to the Rescue, an activist group that opposes the Cuban government. The charges came after the CIA director John Ratcliffe met with his counterparts in Cuba's Ministry of the Interior last week during a high-level visit to the island nation. Closer to home, a 37-year-old Stevens Point man was arrested on suspicion of a fourth OWI following a traffic stop on Interstate 39 yesterday. Casey Richardson was pulled over at about 3:45 p.m. for a seatbelt violation, but officers quickly noticed signs of impairment while interacting with him. He then failed a field sobriety test and was taken into custody. Court records show he has OWI convictions in Portage County dating back to 2019. Court action for the new charge is pending. Now the 9 News forecast for central Wisconsin for the rest of today. We'll have a daytime high in the mid-50s giving way to a low tonight of 39 with partly cloudy skies. Then for your Tuesday, partly cloudy and cool again with a daytime high of just 61 and an overnight low of 42. Increasing clouds for Friday and a daytime high of 62. The Milwaukee Brewers are back at it tonight, taking on the Chicago Cubs at Wrigley. We'll have coverage starting at 6:05. Mike Leishner, WSAU News.
2: I'm Rusty Halverson. Here's what's happening in agriculture. The ag economists at the University of Illinois have used the just-released average county yields to estimate 2025 ARC and PLC payments. Todd Gleason is a media communications specialist with the University of Illinois.
3: The Farm Doc team estimates corn producers across the nation will on average receive $58 an acre. There will be larger payments in the Mid-Atlantic and Northeast states, along with parts of Iowa, southern Minnesota, and the Pacific Northwest. The average soybean payment is modeled at $29 an acre. Again, with larger payments in the Mid-Atlantic and Northeast region and for soybeans in parts of the Upper Plains.
2: The projected nationwide average wheat payment is $47 per acre. The corn and soybean payments are based on enrollment in the ARC program. The wheat acres would be covered by PLC. The payments will be delivered to farmers by USDA in October.
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2: All right, I'm here.
1: Oh, you are? Yeah.
2: That's Sweet Baby James talking to me about the sauce.
1: 30 years together, you guys don't know the start time yet, huh?
2: I wasn't looking at the clock. That's the answer. Uh-huh. Remember when we were at the ex-wife in New York back in the day?
1: Oh, and, I remember.
2: And
1: know exactly playing, what you're going to say. We have it.
2: Sean Hannity will be back soon. He's roaming the halls. It's pretty
1: you
2: funny.
1: Used to get so mad. Oh, my God.
2: I didn't really get mad. I don't get mad.
1: Yes, you did.
2: You get mad.
1: You got mad at that.
2: Everyone fears. I don't.
1: We're not talking about me. Here it is.
0: Sean Hannity is out roaming the halls right now. We'll be back as soon as he is. Any second now, he'll come storming back through those doors. Please stand by.
2: Man, I'd be out talking to everybody. One of the things, you know, when you're around people, and we're like a family, everyone that works on this show. Although Linda tries, she rules with an iron fist. The staff is paralyzed with fear over her. If I ask the staff a question, you know, it's like they better take Linda's side or else they're in trouble.
1: You are so full of it. It's ridiculous.
2: No, I'm not. No,
1: yes, you are. Who's it?
2: Okay, Katie, am I right or wrong? Be honest.
3: Yeah, just a little
2: bit. Come on, Katie, turn your mic on. Don't be shy. This is radio. Crickets. All right,
1: no, she said, yeah.
4: No,
1: she
4: no one else
1: yeah.
4: is here. No one else.
2: No one else. Ethan, am I right or wrong? Be honest. Stop sucking up to her. She can't fire you without my permission. Wow.
1: I'll tell you, the crickets are lovely.
2: You know,
1: this time
2: they have a word for that. That's called being a wimp. I mean, you
1: He's
2: need some
1: not
2: testosterone.
1: A wimp. That man takes the LIRR every day. Come on.
2: Yeah, I bet he had a great time this week with the Long Island Railroad on strike. Let me tell you, it is a disaster for so many people. I mean,
1: you see LaGuardia Airport?
2: Today.
1: They got a big sinkhole in the middle of a runway.
2: Oh, it's great. You know,
1: it's a true story.
2: All the time I lived in New York, they were renovating LaGuardia. Somebody said, I think they're done now. Are they done? I have no idea.
1: No.
2: I don't go up to New York.
1: They're never done, because if they're done, they don't have any work.
2: There's a great editorial in the New York Post today how the Long Island Railroad unions rob New Yorkers again. I keep telling people, I'll tell O'Reilly when he joins us at the top of the hour, but anyway, another overly generous contract deal for Long Island Railroad unions at the public's expense. The MTA, 5 holdout Long Island Railroad unions reached the deal on Monday, ending the 3-day strike, avoiding more turmoil as the region gets set for Memorial Day weekend, which, by the way, you're all going to be rained out. I told Sensei this. I tell him what the weather is really like in New York all year long, and he hates that I'm right. Can't stand it that I'm right. I said, okay, your weather's going to suck, you know, from
4: That's all
2: basically,
4: you have to say. It's going to suck.
2: What's that?
4: That's all you have to say.
2: It's going
4: to suck. In the summer, it's going to be too hot, and the winter
2: it's
4: going to be too cold.
2: It's 65-35 that Memorial Day is going to rain. And I said, they always say April showers bring May flowers. It's not true. It's May showers bring June flowers, and June will usually be a much better month. You'll get some rain, but not as much. Then it's going to be hot as, you know, it's going to be hot like Florida in July and August. September is usually probably one of the nicest months, half of October. And then it starts getting cold. And by Thanksgiving, it's over. You know, November, December, January, February, March is awful. Most of April, still cold. You get little flashes. They tease you a couple of days, and then it just is awful. And when I told him, and I sent him early in the week, I said, doesn't look good for Memorial Day. He had a fit. He's like, I can't take it anymore. Anyway, listen, we're watching all these events unfold in the Middle East. And when we talk about, you know, a place that's been under fire, they're fighting for their very survival, our friends in Israel. Right now, you see what's happening. You see what Iran has been doing. They're likely going to be under fire again any moment. That means sirens are sounding everywhere. That means densely populated cities like Tel Aviv will get hit. That means families running to shelters. That means a great need for humanitarian assistance once again. And they are trying to stock up and get ready, and they need your help to do it. They are providing all these humanitarian needs, food, water, shelter, clothing, medications. They have their mobile medical clinic. You name it, they're doing it. And they've been on the ground every single day. And whatever you can do to help our friends in Israel as they fight for their very survival at a time when anti-Semitism has been so flagrantly and disgustingly on the rise, please go to their website. It's for the International Fellowship of Christians and Jews. It's PrayIFCJ.org. That's PrayIFCJ.org. You know, the left has gone nuts. The left, and I know that's kind of redundant. I mean, but you have, listen to Gavin Newsom. Not only did this idiot, you know, say, I can't celebrate the 4th of July. The founding fathers did not live and die for this moment. Okay. This is a guy that didn't have fire hydrants with water in them. This is a guy that didn't have reservoirs with water in them. Wasn't ready for predictable wildfires with Santa Ana winds, another predictable event. I lived 5 years of my life in the 80s in Santa Barbara, California. All of this should not be a surprise. And his answer was, ask local authorities. He knows nothing. This guy is a no-show, lazy-ass governor. He doesn't show up for work. And, you know, he's a full-time Donald Trump stalker, full-time Hannity hater. The guy is a, you know, full-time podcaster, now author, apparently, world traveler, Davos, Switzerland and Germany, and anywhere he can get his face before a camera. He's never at the job. They've got the worst budget deficit of any state in the country. Sanctuary cities, sanctuary states. Medi-Cal is going broke because they offer free health care for illegal immigrants in the state of California. And again, sanctuary state city policies that he had put in place fully supports. And, you know, you look at this guy. When does he ever do any work? He doesn't. And now he's saying, well, I can't celebrate the 4th. Don't. We don't want you anyway. And here's him saying, we have to be as ruthless as the opposition. Where is he saying it? For the radical left-wing group, Center for American Progress. Listen.
5: We have to be, dare I say it, I'm sorry, Democrats, that we have to be as ruthless as our opposition. We do. We have to win. It's all on the line. You just got to win. I'm done winning arguments. With all due respect to the niceties, it feels good, but we're going to lose our republic. Again, the founding fathers did not live and die for this moment. I can't celebrate July 4th.
2: The highest poverty rate, the highest homelessness rate, the highest budget deficit, highest income taxes, highest gas taxes, the highest sales taxes in the country. More people on poverty, more homeless people than any other state in the country. Great job, no show, Gavin. You're useless. And let me tell Gavin a little secret, because I live rent-free in his head. And somebody will tell him, Hannity's talking about you again. Gavin, you're never going to be president. Let me go on record and say it. You'll never be president, because once Americans become aware of how crazy you are and how awful your track record has been and how lazy you are lazy. The only thing you care about is running for president. You're obsessed with it. And I know you and Katie Couric both think you're very handsome and that could get in the way of you winning the presidency. That is about as sick a thing I've ever heard anyone say. He's not particularly handsome. I think he's a little full of himself, though. Tom Massey, listen to what this idiot said. We had Ed Galrine on the program yesterday. What a great guy he was. He was on TV with us last night as well, Linda. I don't know if you saw him. I mean, Navy SEAL, hero, fifth-generation farmer, cool guy. And then Tom Massey, who, by the way, I haven't confirmed, but I've read, didn't he get money from Soros's foundations and all these left-wing groups?
1: He's got a lot of interesting friends.
2: Yeah, you're not interesting to me. Anyway, this is what he says, why he didn't call Ed Galrine after he lost.
6: I would have come out sooner, but I had to call my opponent and concede, and it took a while to find Ed Gallrein in Tel Aviv. I did get the call through, though. I have called and conceded the race. We've been honorable the whole time, and we're going to stay that way.
2: This guy's anything but honorable. Good riddance, a horrible congressman, and I'll tell you why he lost. It became personal between him and Trump, and he is not a Republican. He's not a conservative, and he claims to be libertarian, but he votes with the radical left nearly all the time. And he forgot about where he came from, which is the 4th District. It's really just along the Cincinnati River, you know, just north of his district is Cincinnati, where our friend Sean Hannity, you're a great American. How great is Bill Cunningham? Is he not great? We had a long conversation last night. Love the guy.
1: He definitely was in on that race.
2: Oh my gosh. When he gets involved, forget it. He's worse than us with our lists and dog on a bone. He's awesome. I think he's one of the most talented people on radio ever. He really is. He's amazing. Then you got this idiot, the Nazi tattooed Democratic Senate candidate from Maine, mocking a hero American soldier shot by the Taliban while protecting his fellow troops. He did this 7 years ago. Not like he did it in his youth. Democratic Maine Senate candidate, the guy with the Nazi tattoo that he put on himself, cruelly mocked an American soldier caught on camera taking fire from the Taliban in Afghanistan. And the viral helmet footage shows how Private First Class Ted Daniels moved into the open as a diversion tactic to help his squad mates get to safety. Plattner saw him as a, quote, dumb mother effer who didn't deserve to live. This video never gets old. Dumb mother blanker, you know, didn't deserve to live. At least his stupidity and his fat ass wheezing are available for all future infantrymen to witness and to hold in contempt. You know, he was 34 years old. He wasn't a kid. He wasn't a teenager. Wasn't in his 20s. No, he's in his 30s. If you don't know by then, you're never going to know. It's pretty disgusting. On top of everything else, his comments about rape, his comments about the police, his comments about I'm a communist. Guy's a lunatic. This party has gone nuts. Just absolutely nuts. Then you have Wes Moore. Name mentioned as a possible 28 Democratic presidential candidate. Listen to what he says about racism being inherent in the U.S. political system.
7: Is this a racist country, do you think? I think that racism is part of an inherent fabric of this country. And I think we have to be honest about that. Now, I do think you can still...

0: and that Democrats deserve their vote.
1: Well, Anna, that's the work that I'm doing with the 10 Steps campaign. We are fighting to show that Democrats and people who believe in democracy can fight back against an authoritarian regime that is doing everything in its power to create harm and chaos.
2: These people all give me a headache. Then you have French Fry, the mayor of Minneapolis, back to, you know, his comparing Nazis to SS and ICE to the Nazis and SS and Trump to Hitler. Here we go. I mean, it's, you know, wash, rinse, repeat from these people.
3: ICE is not just the federal police force that he's developed. It is his. And there's a historical analog here, which is the SS. The SS was unaccountable to the parliament. They answered only to Hitler. ICE, also, once they get the funding and have these massive increases to the extent that it's larger than the FBI, they largely don't need approvals from the congressional body. It is very much Donald Trump's force.
2: Unbelievable. I mean, the one thing we have. Now, here's Hakeem Jeffries. Listen to what he says.
4: As House Democrats view this moment, either MAGA extremists are going to break the country, or we're going to break them. And our goal is to break them. We will defeat them. We have to beat them electorally, and then we have to break their spirit because of the extremism that's being unleashed on the American people. That's completely and totally unacceptable.
2: You either comply, you either capitulate, or what? They're going to break you? Is that what they're suggesting? Is that what they're saying? You have a Texas Democrat, Maureen Galindo is her name, facing backlash for pledging to imprison American Zionists. What is wrong with these people? Jared Moskowitz, who I actually half like as a Democrat, you know, called it the first current political candidate suggesting concentration camps for American Jews. I mean, if you don't see this rise of anti-Semitism, I actually believe it's become dangerous now to be Jewish in America and in Europe with the rise of anti-Semitism. Why didn't all those people that protested on college campuses about Gaza, why didn't those people ever protest for the students that were, you know, for the people in Iran, rather, that were being slaughtered? Unbelievable. Joyless Behar, we're all going to die because of Trump's prescription, you know, which lowers the prices of prescription medicine. You can't win for losing with these people. They're crazy. They are insane. Anyway, 800-941-SHAWN, our number. 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
12: President Trump calls it a big moment. On Lisa Brady, Fox News, the indictment of Cuba's former president Raul Castro on federal charges in Miami.
13: They've been looking for this moment for 65 years, so we'll see what happens. But we're going to, in the meantime, we're going to have to help them out.
12: President Trump says they're freeing up Cuba, but also tells reporters there's no need for escalation. Cuba's current leader calls the indictment political and a possible pretext for U.S. military aggression.
14: A federal grand jury in Miami indicts 94-year-old former Cuban dictator Raul Castro for allegedly ordering the shooting down of four Miami-based civilian pilots participating in the 1996 Brothers to the Rescue humanitarian flights in international airspace.
15: Nations and their leaders cannot be permitted to target Americans, kill them, and not face accountability.
14: Acting U.S. Attorney General Todd Blanche speaking in Miami, Cuba's embassy in the U.S. in a series of social media posts claims the humanitarian nature of the flights were phony and the pilots invaded Cuban airspace.
12: Fox's Evan Brown in Miami. The U.S. military searching and redirecting an Iranian-flagged oil tanker suspected of trying to violate a U.S. blockade in the Gulf of Oman. As President Trump continues a pause on resuming military strikes with no word of any breakthrough in negotiations.
13: We have to get the right answers. It would have to be a complete 100% good answers. And if we do, we save a lot of time, energy, and lives, most importantly.
12: Iran's parliament speaker and top negotiator, meantime, reassuring the Iranian people in a statement today that the ceasefire has been used as an opportunity to rebuild Iran's military strength as best as possible. Oil prices retreating, though, with U.S. crude falling back under $99 a barrel and Wall Street rallies. The Dow up 645 points at the bell. 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
18: Good afternoon. We saw some peaks of sun earlier, but skies are mostly cloudy right now. Temperatures are at 55. I'm Mike Leishner, WSAU News. A recent hack on the school data service Canvas is a good reminder to take information security seriously. Consumer Protection Director Mike Domke says companies should be training their employees on how to prevent breaches, but understand it can happen to anyone.
19: We're trying to dispel the perception that only foolish people fall for these scams or anyone can recognize the red flags or the signs. And, you know, we're tirelessly to try and promote what those red flags are. But these scams are so incredibly convincing.
18: Domke says every company should have a recovery system in place in case of a data breach. If you need help putting one together, you can contact the Department of Ag, Trade, and Consumer Protection at datcp.wi.gov. And it's one more go-round for Mike McCarthy and Aaron Rodgers. Rodgers says he's going to retire after this coming season after signing a one-year contract to stay in the Steel City and play for the man that led the Packers and Rodgers to a Super Bowl victory following the 2010 season. Rodgers was named MVP of the game. When asked whether this would be his final NFL season, he confirmed, saying, "This is it," adding that he made the decision to come back shortly after the NFL draft. Rodgers adds that this is a full circle moment to be able to play for the man who coached him for 13 years in Green Bay. I'm Mike Leishner on Central Wisconsin's only local news station, WSAU.
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20: Through the afternoon hours today, broken clouds in the sky and cool temperatures, a high of only 60, north wind around 5. For tonight, partly cloudy, some patchy frost in the north woods, low down to 39, east-southeast wind around 5. For your Thursday, partly to mostly sunny, another cool day with a high of 61. On Friday, increasing clouds. It'll be a breezy day, a high of 62, still well below normal. Then a chance for a few light showers Friday night and maybe a little bit on Saturday, but nothing that's going to ruin all of your outdoor plans. Partly or mostly cloudy Saturday with a high of 66. Slight chance of an isolated storm on Sunday. Otherwise, it will be warmer. I'm 9 News meteorologist Justin Lowe on AM 550, FM 99.9, WSAU.

0: Mike Johnson, he is celebrating as the return of Jim Crow to the South, and that is a terrible thing for America.
1: It's time for the North to pull up to the South. They think they can draw us out of power. 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

0: 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That means all things Bill O'Reilly. 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Mr. O'Reilly, sir, I know it is the highlight of your week. How are you doing? How are the urchins? What's going on?
1: We're all strong here. I was tracking your trip to China. You recover yet on that? That's a long flight.
0: It was a long flight, but I'm going to tell you something, Bill. And I know you went to China not that long ago, and we talked a lot about it, actually. And I enjoyed it. And you know what bothers me the most is how you see up front, up close, and personal when you follow the legacy media, just what lying, corrupt, you know, people they are. They are abusive in their lying. For example, you would think Taiwan was the biggest agenda item issue between President Xi and President Trump. It was not. You know how long that conversation went on for in their bilat meeting? It went on for 2 minutes, Bill. They stated their position, and Marco Rubio even confirmed this. We stated ours. Everybody knows nothing's going to change, and they moved on. And that was the end of it. But if you read the legacy media and you follow the interviews that took place after and the questions being shouted at the president, you would think it was a point of contention. It was not, Bill.
1: No, because it was a two-day affair, and you can't get that kind of a resolution in 2 weeks, much less 2 days. When you were in Beijing, did they keep you?
0: By the way, everybody, I want everybody at home to notice Bill O'Reilly is now taking over the show and is interviewing me. Go ahead, sir.
1: Well, I'm curious about your welfare, Hannity. Somebody has to be.
0: My kids love me. They still love me. Anyway, what's going on?
1: But were they, were you tightly surveilled? I mean, were they keeping track of you and the other media?
0: I was warned repeatedly that they would be. Did I pick up on it? No, I did not. Do I think I was? I absolutely do think I was. Yeah.
1: Okay, but nobody outwardly bothered you.
0: No, not even in the slightest bit. The only thing that was horrible is, as you know, Beijing is worse than Los Angeles with the smog. I mean, it's like permanent smog. It never goes away. And one day I'm on television, like the worst shot with the worst lighting in history. And I got this article written. Hannity looks like he's bloated and belongs in a grave. What's wrong with him? It cracked me up, actually. It was pretty funny. We have to take a lot being in the public eye, Bill O'Reilly.
1: Yeah, I know. I mean, look, those people are stupid. Were you at the Four Seasons Hotel?
0: I was not. That was the president's hotel. It was called the China. Oh, man, I should know the name of it, but I don't even remember. It was a nice hotel. I don't like the menu. I tried a burger. I didn't like that burger. I did have one at the Four Seasons because that's where I interviewed President Trump. That burger was much better. And then pretty much the rest of the way I ate eggs, except on Air Force One, they feed you about every 10 minutes. And I'm just not used to eating that kind of food. It wasn't good for me. I did get bloated, actually, from eating this food that doesn't work well with me.
1: Yeah, it's duck in China, no burgers. Did you learn anything in China that you didn't know?
0: Not really. The one thing I would have liked to have had time to do, and I did not, it would be to see the Great Wall and the Great Hall of the People, but I was covering that live. I can give you behind the scenes stuff. They do genuinely have a really good relationship. I can tell you that. There is great respect there. You saw that the way the President Trump was treated, the ceremony that took place, etc. And I just think I don't understand those people that want to be critical of President Trump. I mean, I think it was fake news CNN that said this is the most inconsequential summit in the history of the presidency. No, it's not inconsequential because you have the two top geopolitical powers that have the ability to destroy the world 15,000 times over, meeting, getting along, laughing together, and trying to understand each other and do business together. One thing I can tell you, a classic Trump move that now has been made public, but I knew about it right after it had happened. So when they met right after that that ceremony where the where both presidents, they played the national anthem of both countries. It was really actually pretty special to cover that and watch that. But right after that, they went into the Great Hall of the People. And, you know, the president has always described President Xi to me as somebody that's very buttoned up. They have an agenda. You stick to the agenda. There's no pleasantries. It's not like I say, Bill, how's your week? What's going on? None of that. It's all business. And they have agenda items, and that's it. President Trump, right out of the box, said, you know, in the next room, I have all these important people, the leaders of industry in America. Let me bring them in. And President Xi was taken back by that, didn't want to do it in the beginning. And then he said, no, you're going to like them. And he, because you have the top Fortune 500 company CEOs there, he brought them in, and they all spoke. And they all had an opportunity to be in that room. And I think it was just a genius play by the president. Others would describe it as a power move. I would not. I would describe it as a, hey, you got to meet these guys. You know, we could do a lot of great business together. And then when I did my interview with him, let's put it this way. When we were flying home, Bill O'Reilly, Donald Trump was in the best mood he could ever be in. That was all that I needed to see. To know that in his mind, he felt everything went well. According to every other source, the people that were in the room, they confirmed that for me. So I can report that to the folks, as you like to say. And then, you know, you learn more of the details that took place. I just think it was a great life experience, to be honest. Did you get to go to the Great Wall?
1: Oh, yeah. I took the my son, and I don't think there's another structure in the world that's impressive as the Great Wall. It's an amazing thing. And if you know the history behind it, how they erected that thing is. But I got out a lot, and I can confirm what you say. The Chinese themselves were happy with the meeting. I had a call from a big shot when it closed. The only thing that didn't work out well was the promise by Xi that he'll help out in Iran. He's not going to help out in Iran.
0: Well, the president did tell me that he wants the situation to end. Now, imagine it from his point of view. They get 50% of their oil through the Strait of Hormuz. One of their tankers got hit by the Iranians, which was dumb by the Iranians because, you know, China is one of the few friends they may have left. However, they did it, and I have no idea why, because if China ever joined the U.S. and Israel, there will not be an Iran. I don't think there's going to be an Iran at the end of the day anyway. The moment of truth is here, Bill. There's not going to be any more delays. It's going to be probably, you know, sometime over the holiday weekend, next week. It's coming. Yep. It's inevitable. And it's a death cult. It's sad because I think the president really means it when he says he wants peace.
1: Well, I know this, and you know this, because we spoke to the president. He doesn't want dead civilians in the sand. I mean, and that's what's tempering him a little bit, along with some geopolitics from the Gulf.
0: He doesn't have to touch one civilian. Just if you take out their economy, their infrastructure, it is an oil-based economy. It's over. The problem is the 90-plus million Iranians, they will be impacted by what happens there.
1: Yeah, they will be. They're going to take out all their communications. You're not going to be able to get a cell phone call in or out of there. So anyway, I'm glad your trip was good. Very instructional to go over to a communist country and watch how they basically run things. But I think I agree with you. For a two-day conference, that thing was, I would give it a B, only because she is not going to help with Iran, and he could. But that's not the way the Chinese deal. They want something concrete in return for everything they do for anybody. And I don't think America has anything for them now.
0: Oh, I think America has plenty for them. I think that they need access to our markets, number one. It's a big part of their economy. I do believe that their economy, I mean, there are mixed reports. Some say, no, it's doing fine. The people that I trust the most tell me, no, it is not doing well at all. The president, certainly tariffs has hurt them. The cheap oil they've been getting from Iran has now been disrupted. They're now actually, they made a deal to get energy from the U.S., which I think is great because we're a net exporter of energy. So I think there's a lot of avenues. I actually think the key to world peace is the economy, economic partnerships that are mutually beneficial. I think that is, that would be the sweet spot. However, when you're dealing with a death cult like Iran and convert or die, how do you possibly, how do you negotiate with crazy? It's like the radical leftist Democrats. They're not quite that crazy, but they're crazy.
1: No, it's true. I mean, there's not a lot of places to go with the mullahs, and they're making it quite clear that they're not going to help out at all, and so we're going to have to hit them again, and then maybe the people there will say enough and rise up and take care of them. I think that's going to happen in Cuba and maybe even before Iran. It's a Cuban.
0: Yeah, I think so, too. All right, I feel bad for you. I have tried to encourage you to think about moving to my great free state of Florida. I've looked at the weather that you're going to be experiencing this Memorial Day weekend. You're going to get washed out. It's going to be freezing cold. This is like the fourth Memorial Day in a row, if I'm not mistaken, where weather has been atrocious. And I feel bad for, you know, you had the worst winter. And I still can't convince you, even though I've met with you where I live in South Florida, and you love it down here, and I think South Florida would love to have Bill O'Reilly down here.
1: Bro, I don't know about that, but we'll be spending more time down there. However, this weekend I'll be in Ireland, so I don't have to worry about any of that.
0: Oh, you're going to Ireland this weekend. That's awesome. Tell me about it.
1: We're going to Ireland on our semi-annual Real Men Adventure trip. 20 guys.
0: By the way, Bill O'Reilly, just so you know, has never invited me on his trip. Now, I probably couldn't make it because of my work schedule, but he's never invited me.
1: They're afraid you're going to kick him in the throat.
0: Well, it depends who's going.
1: Probably what? Which, on a couple of these guys, I would encourage.
0: are those your friends, Bill? These are all friends of yours.
1: Yeah, in name. But there's some beefs. But I'll be in Killarney, which is Ringakerry, and Dingle is beautiful. And then we're going to London to do a special on the Civil War between the old traditional English people and the Muslims on the rise. So I'll be doing that for News Nation. And I don't even know.
0: I'm very worried that unfettered, illegal immigration in the continent of Europe has resulted in no-go zone Sharia courts and people that do not want to assimilate. And you saw what happened in London last weekend.
1: That's right. And it's going to get worse and more violent. And I lived in London for a year. You may remember when I was I mentioned this a couple of times. I was in college. So I know the old English ways, you know, the bobbies and the cabbies and all that. I know how it used to be. And I know how it is now. So we're going over to London, cause a little trouble over there. I don't think it could happen here because we don't have the number of Muslims. But the British government has allowed so many of them in that they control various areas of the country, including London. They actually control them. And now they're Jews and stuff like that. And, I mean, my God, I think it's bad here. It's 10 times worse over there. So we'll be going over there after Ireland. Ireland's kind of R&R, but London is work.
0: Well, Mr. O'Reilly, I wish you safe travels. I hope you have a great trip. I hope one year you might consider inviting your old buddy Sean Hannity to come along. My feelings are hurt, but I would never admit that publicly. I'm only kidding. But have a good, great trip. Have a great Memorial Day. God bless you, your friends, your family, and we appreciate you being with us as always. Thank you, sir.
1: Thanks for having me.
0: All right, 800-941-SEAN is our number if you want to be a part of this program. All right, quick break, right back as we continue.
2: America listens to Sean Hannity, and he's on right now.
0: Hey, Hey, your friend Sean Hannity here. 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

0: The Treasury Secretary is calling on America's allies in Europe to increase economic pressure on Iran. Good afternoon. I'm Mike Leishner, WSAU News. Well, a White House spokesperson says gas prices will drop to pre-war levels. Fox Business's Edward Lawrence at the White House with more.
1: Now, as the standoff with Iran moves now into the 11th week, the price of gas has increased about 53% since February 27th before this started. The issue is trying to get there. At the moment, the president believes that once these operations are finished, we can see those gas prices fall rather quickly. The administration, though, wants help from Europe with sanctions and possibly could see help from other Middle Eastern countries, as there possibly is a deal they're trying to work out.
0: President Trump says a deal must outlaw a nuclear weapon, while the administration has claimed for weeks that Iran's economy is failing. Officials and right-wing analysts claim it'll be forced to give up drilling operations on Karg Island because it can't sell oil due to the U.S. naval blockade. Marshfield has secured an $800,000 grant from the state to help build a new police station at the former Buffalo building on South Central Avenue, land that was donated to the city for the cause. Police Chief Jody Gurink says that they are bent on a tight budget with this project, so any outside funding is welcome.
2: It gives us some contingency in there so that we can ensure that we keep the project moving.
0: And he says the project is on budget, but they are still looking for outside funds to help add on features that will future-proof the building.
2: Hopefully we can start to slowly build back some of those things that we've cut so that we can have a better chance of having this building be sustainable for the next 40 years.
0: The grant comes from the Department of Administration's non-estate funding program, the same program that recently awarded a $1 million pledge to the Grand Theater for its Second Century campaign. Elsewhere, former Massachusetts Congressman Barney Frank has died at the age of 86. His sister confirmed his death in hospice care in Maine on Wednesday. He was one of the first openly gay members of Congress and represented Southern Massachusetts for 32 years in Washington, retiring in 2012. Now the 9 News forecast for Central Wisconsin for the rest of tonight. Partly cloudy with a low of 39. Then for Thursday, mostly sunny and cool again. Daytime high of 61 and a low of 42. Friday, increasing clouds and breezy with a high of 63. The Milwaukee Brewers and the Chicago Cubs are back at it tonight on the north side. No threat of rain tonight. We'll have a pregame coverage starting at 6:05. First pitch coming your way just after 6:30. Mike Leishner, WSAU News.
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0: news all afternoon. When you get off work, be sure to check in first for everything you missed during the day. 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
1: 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Okay, you can and that means you don't need a background check. 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There is a family, and you're going to meet Dolly and Brendan Jones in a minute. They're both American heroes. They're veterans. They are fighting to save their dog, Lucy. And they have the whole nation now beginning. It's going viral, rallying behind them. There's a hashtag Save Lucy is now trending. And the Strasburg family is fighting to bring home their dog. They say survive war overseas, only to now end up in the custody of animal control. Now, here's the thing. It's an 11-year-old dog. Lucy now has been in a shelter. He was taken away over 3 weeks ago when some neighbor claimed that Lucy attacked them and complained that the owner did not comply with the, quote, requirements of Virginia's dangerous dog registry. The dog has survived war, escaped ISIS. I mean, it's insane. And my understanding is the dog never even left the property. And Lucy has been more than just a family pet for Dolly and Brendan Jones. The army vet says the stray dog found him while he was deployed overseas. Brendan Jones was an Arabic linguist in his time in the military. 9 years, they had no incidents with people. 9 years after arriving in the U.S. and Lucy underwent surgery to remove what was suspected to be cancer on her leg, and at that time was just groggy, confused, involved in an incident that led to her being declared dangerous. Okay, anyway, can we please let this dog free? Can we please let this family have their dog back? I think they deserve the benefit of the doubt. Anyway, Dolly and Brendan Jones are with us. Guys, welcome to the program. Thank you for your service, sir. You are a great American. I find this whole thing obnoxious, and it makes no sense to me, and I want you to tell people what they might be able to do to help you guys.
2: Well, thank you, Sean. It's a great honor to be with you. You're a great American, and we have a pressure campaign against the county right now, and people can call that number. They can sign a petition to get Lucy freed back to us. This dog, as you said very well, I bonded with her in war over 10 years ago now. It was a miracle to bring her back, but we did it with the help of an organization called Puppy Rescue Mission. They're a great organization, help soldiers bring dogs back from overseas, and everyone should support them. So we're hoping that her life be bookended by miracles, one to get her here and one to save her from the Islamic State and one to get her out of the hands of our own state.
1: apparently this is, Lucy, I'll ask you this question. How are you dealing with this? And when I read the story about Dolly, I read the story about your son after Lucy was taken away, and it really broke my heart. Apparently this has impacted him the most. And I saw a beautiful letter. They actually printed it. And how your son loves Lucy. I love Lucy, right? And I'm so sorry that that this happened. And he's obviously heartbroken, apparently, and as are both of you.
3: Yes, it's been heartbreaking for everybody. My son that you mentioned, he's our oldest. He does not remember, well, none of them remember a day without Lucy in their lives and in our home or out in our fields protecting our animals. So when they actually came and kidnapped her off our property, the kids were outside playing, and the cops came up and removed her from the field, put her in the car. It's been devastating for them. Like I said, they don't remember a day without her. They miss her asking questions to us if she's going to be put down. And we've not had these answers for them to honestly be able to tell them, no, Lucy will be safe. She's coming back, because we don't know.
1: Well, it was your daughter that wrote that note. How old is your daughter?
3: Yeah, she's 7.
1: Yeah, I mean, it's a beautiful, it's really sweet. Your son is taking it particularly hard, though.
3: Yes. And Brendan, you wrote that story, so you can kind of speak on what you wrote.
2: About Christian, my son. This tour overseas was my fourth or fifth. I don't recall exactly off the top of my head right now. But it was the first after Christian was born. I'd previously traveled, and it was hard enough to leave Dolly behind, but now I found it impossible to leave my newborn son. I miss being a dad. I miss the dad life, and that's not the headspace you want when you're overseas in danger, when you have to be focused on the mission. What helped me overcome that was, and I know I'm sure a lot of people who've served can share similar experiences. Lucy helped me get over that, because she filled that void that was missing. I would sit outside our gate after we adopted her, and just pet her, play with her, feed her. It helped me overcome the pain that I felt, the separation from my wife and child that was taking my head out of the game. So it was crucial for helping me get back and helping others who depended on me to get back. She really played a role in that.
1: Well, who is this neighbor that complained? Have you spoken to the neighbor? I mean, you don't have to give the person's name out. Have you said, can you please cut us some slack here? I'll make sure the dog never gets out. I promise you have my word. And, can we have a second chance? Can you make that appeal?
3: Well, this has been an ongoing campaign against our family for years. So before that incident with Lucy ever happened, we had moved into the neighborhood about a year prior. And within weeks of moving in, the complaint started. It really came down to our farm animals. Before Lucy was even part of what has now happened, the first year we lived here, we had had over a dozen police visits. We had been taken to court 4 times over our animal sounds. And so when that incident with Lucy happened, that really was the weapon they needed to wield against us, to have kind of a legit reason to get to us. But for a year prior to that, they had been using the law and using the courts to intimidate us and to bully us and to try to push us out of this community already. So we tried to speak with these neighbors. I've been in communication with them, and I would invite them over to get to know the animals, to get to know our dogs and the farm, and it really didn't serve a purpose. So
1: let me ask you, Dolly, I thought I read that Lucy never left your property. Is that true?
3: That's absolutely true. Yes. And Brendan, you had her on the leash, so.
2: On the incident that occurred, this is not the incident where she was after surgery a year earlier. The incident that precipitated her seizure by animal control, I took her outside to do her business in the morning, as I always did every day. She was on a leash. She'd been declared dangerous. I was trying to live up to the the ordinance and the requirements of the ordinance. I didn't agree with the declaration that she was dangerous, but I was trying to do my best to live up to it. What happened on that morning was Lucy stopped. I don't know if she was sniffing something. I don't know if she wanted to go to the bathroom, but she tugged one direction as I was walking the other, and it was a freak collar mishap, as you said. It slipped right over her head. Couldn't have been anticipated. What I was left with was it was left holding a leash with a collar attached. Lucy suddenly was free, and she saw a passerby on the road. Now, she has a bark response. She will bark at people. She doesn't bite, but she does bark. So she trotted out into our yard and started barking at this neighbor, this passerby. After a few seconds of chasing after her, I had her under control, and I put the collar back on her.
1: It was all on your property, that right?
3: Yes.
1: You got to be kidding me. I mean, I have a neighbor, and they have a cute dog. One day, I had a sliding glass door, and in comes their dog. And I'm like, I enjoyed the moment. It was awesome. And I bring the, I pick up the dog. I bring the dog back to their house. I've said, oh, look what I found. They're like apologizing profusely. I'm like, no apologies. This dog is welcome in my house anytime.
3: The
1: dog went to the bathroom in my house. I wouldn't care. Why do people care about barking?
3: I don't understand. You know, I have a similar story where a neighbor's dog came in and stole some hot dogs off our counter. And same thing, I walked the dog back, and I can't imagine how a neighbor could treat somebody like this over a barking dog or over the sounds of chickens or whatever. It's been insanity living like this for 2 years. And so Lucy finally being taken was really the straw that broke the camel's back. And we just decided we have to fight, you know, just for rights to exist on our own property without fear of something like this happening.
1: Quick break. Right back. We'll continue more with Dolly and Brendan Jones. We'll tell you how you can help this family out. And that means getting their dog back. It's unbelievable. Help save Lucy. More on the other side. Your calls also coming up, I promise. 800-941-SHAWN, our number as we continue.
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In the heart of the Northwoods, a storm is coming. On June 6th, warriors enter the ring, and only the strongest will rise. It's Brawl in the Backwoods. 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As Ho-Chunk Gaming Wittenberg becomes Fight Night Central, featuring a special appearance by boxing legend Virgil Hill. Doors open at 5 p.m., battle begins at 7. And step inside the action early at the official weigh-ins, Friday at

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0: All right, we continue. Dolly and Brendan Jones, they are both vets. They're both American heroes. They're, of course, trying to save their dog, Lucy, who's been taken away. This is the most ridiculous, insane story I've ever heard, but it's happening. They're living it out. And how you can help them, we're going to ask them in a second, because this family does need public support. I mean, there's got to be a way to settle this, and the town is not being cooperative at all. I've got to imagine the police are like probably behind your neighbor's backs rolling their eyes saying, "We're sorry, but we have to enforce the law." Am I wrong in suspecting that?
1: No, you're absolutely correct. We're actually not even in a town. We have 6.25 acres and we live out in rurally zoned Shenandoah.
0: Good grief.
1: But we do drive through a subdivision to get to our land. And that's been the source of the issues. These people want a different type of life than we are living in the country. They don't want animals.
0: Well, let me ask you this, because I'm running out of time. I'm looking at the clock, and I want to make sure people... How can people best help you?
1: Well, there are a couple of things that people can do. I mentioned the petition. I mentioned the... I mentioned the pressure campaign against the Commonwealth attorney, the DA. We also have a Give, Send, Go campaign set up, and it's been amazing to see. We're going to be setting up a website. They can follow us on X. We want to set ourselves up as a resource for people who may be going through this in the future. I have a small account on X. I only have a few thousand followers. But I've been having a million views on my page a day in the last several days. God's given me this platform, and I need to put it to you. So let me be your voice. If you don't have a voice and you're going through

0: something like this. Your dog has been labeled dangerous, the dangerous dog ordinance.
1: Well, let me help you out, because I know what we can do. Again, if you want to help out Dolly and Brendan Jones, you can help them. Call the Shenandoah County's Commonwealth Attorney's Office and be polite. I always tell people when they call, please be polite, be respectful. It's been 5 weeks. Enough is enough. We'll give the number out. It's 540-459-6129. All right. We'll put it on my website, Hannity.com. And if you want to contact, Brendan Jones, it's at Jones Brendan with an M, at Jones Brendan with an M, on X. And you can follow his account, and I suggest you all follow it. We will update the story soon. Our prayers are with you and your family, your two precious children, and I'm so sorry y'all are going through this, and I hope that we have a quick resolution and Lucy gets home where she belongs. I want to thank you both for being with us.
2: Yeah, thank you so much for having us. This is an honor.
1: I appreciate you both. Thank you for your service as well. 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And that's where Sig Sauer comes in. They are the number one selling concealed carry pistol that they offer in America. It's used by the U.S. military, NATO forces, and more people are carrying firearms today because you see the headlines each and every day, small towns, big cities. It's just not, it's simply not safe. Anyway, about half of Americans say they feel safe in their state, only half. 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You need to think of it ahead of time. I'm a Sig Sauer guy. I have been for a long time. 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I don't have that one. I'm just saying up front. 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And just go to SigSauer.com/Hannity, SigSauer.com/Hannity. 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
6: A new kind of pressure on Cuba. I'm Lisa Brady, Fox News. A federal indictment unsealed in Miami charges Cuba's former president, Raul Castro, and several others in the 1996 shootdown of civilian planes operated by Miami-based exiles, killing four Americans.
7: President Trump is committed to restoring a very simple but important principle. If you kill Americans, we will pursue you, no matter who you are, no matter what title you hold. And in this case, no matter how much time has passed.
6: Acting U.S. Attorney General Todd Blanche referring any questions about possible military action to the Pentagon, but President Trump telling reporters he does not think there's a need for escalation. Earlier, the president mixing foreign policy with a commencement address at the U.S. Coast Guard Academy in Connecticut.
8: The president praised the Coast Guard's role in the operation to capture Venezuela's leader Nicolas Maduro and the branch's role in Operation Epic Fury in Iran. But he also thanked the Coast Guard for their work interdicting drug trafficking.
9: We had a majority of drugs were coming in by the sea, by the ocean, and we have virtually stopped that.
8: On Iran, the president said he may have to hit them harder, but said maybe he won't have to.
9: The only question is, do we go and finish it up, or are they going to be signing a document? Let's see what happens.
8: He said he learned at his recent meeting with China's President Xi Jinping that she has a great respect for the U.S. military.
6: Fox's Jessica Rosenthal. A housing bill wins overwhelming bipartisan support in the U.S. House, but the 21st Century Road to Housing Act is not a done deal.
10: The bill does offer home building incentives as well as a program to convert buildings into housing among its details. But the House did strip out a Senate provision that made investors who built single-family homes for rent sell them after 7 years. The revised House version now goes back to the Senate.
6: Fox's Grinnell Scott. That bill expected to keep moving, with housing being one of the affordability issues in focus leading up to the midterms. 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
16: Good evening. I'm Tom Schumacher with WSAU News. Three Wisconsin cities rank among the safest in the United States. Here's reporter Ted Allen with more.
17: The personal finance site Smart Asset assessed data from multiple federal agencies on natural disaster risk, traffic fatality data, and property and violent crime rates for over 300 cities with populations between 65,000 and 250,000. The study released Tuesday ranked Waukesha as the eighth safest city in the country, with Appleton placing 10th and Eau Claire right behind at 11th place. The report named the Denver suburb of Bloomfield, Colorado, as the safest city in the nation.
16: In other news, President Donald Trump says the indictment of former Cuban President Raul Castro represents a very big moment. Talking to reporters at Joint Base Andrews, Trump added that we'll see if the indictment creates a domino effect that brings down Havana's communist regime. He said the indictment isn't the beginning of an escalation of the U.S. involvement in Cuba, saying the country is already falling apart and is a mess. For months, the White House has applied economic pressure on Cuba's communist regime, including cutting off Cuba's main source of oil from Venezuela. And lastly, President Donald Trump is taking a victory lap after dozens of candidates he endorsed won their primary races on Tuesday. In a post, Trump shared a graphic with his face at the center that reads 37 wins, 0 losses of the candidates he backed. There was perhaps no bigger win for Trump than the defeat of his longtime critic, Congressman Thomas Massie.
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19: Through the afternoon hours today, broken clouds in the sky and cool temperatures, a high of only 60, north wind around 5. For tonight, partly cloudy, some patchy frost in the north woods, a low down to 39, east-southeast wind around 5. For your Thursday, partly to mostly sunny, another cool day with a high of 61. On Friday, increasing clouds. It'll be a breezy day, a high of 62, still well below normal. Then a chance for a few light showers Friday night and maybe a little bit on Saturday, but nothing that's going to ruin all of your outdoor plans. Partly or mostly cloudy Saturday with a high of 66. Slight chance of an isolated storm on Sunday, otherwise it will be warmer. I'm 9 News meteorologist Justin Lowe on AM 550, FM 99.9, WSAU.

0: Mike Johnson, he is celebrating as the return of Jim Crow to the South, and that is a terrible thing for America.
1: It's time for the North to pull up to the South. 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
3: 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Coming up next, our final news roundup and information overload hour.
5: 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It's 800-941-SEAN. If you want to be a part of the program, an amazing story. Of course, our friend John Solomon, founder, editor-in-chief, chief investigative reporter, justthenews.com. Headline, surprise arrest during Trump's border crackdown opens the door to Cuba shaking Raul Castro's indictment. And what happened is he goes into detail in history in this and how Biden allowed a Cuban Air Force pilot to stay here, apply for permanent residency. Turns out the pilot, Luis Raul Gonzalez, Pardo Rodriguez, served in the Cuban military at the same time that Fidel and Raul ordered them to shoot down humanitarian rescue planes searching for people that were fleeing this communist regime. Anyway, a few weeks into President Trump's second term, his crackdown on illegal immigration netted an unexpected yield. A former Cuban fighter pilot who had been allowed into the U.S. under Joe Biden and was trying to get permanent residency. The 2025 arrest of Luis Raul Gonzalez, Pardo Rodriguez, officials told JustTheNews.com, set in motion this extraordinary set of events. Inside, this is from John Solomon's article, inside the U.S. and the intel community, the FBI, the U.S. Attorney's Office in Miami, that could, in fact, yield the unveiling of this indictment, which we're going to talk about in a second here, and that is the indictment of former president of Cuba, Raul Castro. And they say it was a surprise arrest, but there's a lot more to the story than this. For 30 plus years, Cuban exiles in America and their representatives in Congress, like Congressman Mario Diaz-Balart and Carlos Jimenez, have pressured the DOJ to seek charges such as conspiracy to kill Americans, destruction of aircraft, murder against the 94-year-old Castro's late brother and others in connection with this. Joining us now, more details, the U.S. attorney for the District of South Florida, Southern Florida, Jason Quinones, and John Solomon, founder, editor-in-chief, chief investigative reporter, justthenews.com. You know what, guys, I will tell you this. John, great story as always. The state attorney, Quinones, great job. Tell us exactly what this means.
6: Well, Sean, thank you for having me. Jason Redding Quinones here, the U.S. Attorney for the Southern District of Florida. This is a historic indictment. The Cuban regime, the senior leadership of the Cuban regime, has never been held accountable for their murder of four U.S. U.S. citizens, Americans. And for 30 years, this case has gone around, and we have not held the most senior people involved until today. Today we unsealed the indictment. The indictment was actually sought and returned by a Miami grand jury on April 23rd, 2026. And we unveiled it today on May 20th because today is a historic day for the Cuban people. It is it's their 4th of July. It's their Independence Day from colonial Spain. So, May 20th has a very deep meaning to the Cuban people, and this indictment is a historic indictment that the Trump administration brought. No prior administration brought it, but the Trump administration brought this indictment forward to hold accountable the Cuban communist leadership, Raul Castro, for the murder of four Americans.
5: Yeah, and that's what Todd Blanche said. For nearly 30 years, the families of these four murdered Americans have waited for justice. Now, the charges against Raul Castro focus on this incident, 1996, in which a Cuban MiG-29 fighter jet shot down the two Cessnas operated by Brothers to the Rescue, that exile group that searched for Cubans that were, you know, they go in this broken down, dilapidated, rickety boats in shark-infested waters in the hopes of getting one foot on dry land in America for freedom. That's how bad conditions on the ground have been, and now worse than ever in Cuba. John Solomon, you did another bang-up job. We actually had a caller yesterday, John, praising you for all your hard work and saying, when is John going to... He's been right all these years. When are we going to start seeing more arrests? I said, we're working on it. We're working on it.
7: Well, you have the U.S. attorney who's got the football now down in Miami. They're building an incredible team, and I think accountability is coming. Just like, think about it, 30 years we waited for this accountability, and Jason's team just delivered it. All those families for 30 years thought maybe the U.S. government had abandoned them, that they would look the other way to Castro's murderous team, and this prosecution team didn't. They stepped into the void, their big moment, and I'm sure Jason has shared this, is when they caught this pilot, Cuban Air Force pilot, back in the 2025, and they realized that Joe Biden had let him into the country. He was so comfortable being in the country, he was applying for permanent residency, and Donald Trump's team said, you're not getting permanent residency, you're going to jail, buddy. And that began this incredible process of Jason Canone's team and the prosecutors and the FBI building a case that should have been built 30 years ago under Bill Clinton. So when people ask, is accountability coming? Today's event in Miami is probably the beginning of many dominoes of accountability to fall right in that jurisdiction.
5: Let's talk about what this means for all intent and purposes, Jason Quinones. What does it mean specifically? Does that mean we have the right to arrest him? He's now under Cuban law. They don't have an extradition treaty with America, but I don't think that matters, you know, in the least to Donald Trump.
6: Well, an arrest warrant has been issued, and the Attorney General spoke about it today. The Department of Justice has many vehicles to bring people to justice. We indict all the time men and women that are abroad, and we have a variety of tools and vehicles to bring them to the charging jurisdiction so that they can face American justice.
5: Well, they need American justice. John, look, you know, the Cuban people right now, it seems like Cuba's on the brink of collapse. Am I wrong in my analysis? I've been reading all the reports that people are rising up, that there is a shortage of bare necessities. That means food and water, that they run out of fuel, all types of fuel, and their economy has come to a screeching halt.
7: Yeah, those are the reports, and it's also confirmed by U.S. intelligence. And it's so bad that the Cuban regime, which almost never wants to meet with Americans, have been meeting with Americans, even discussing a $100 million aid package that would be pretty extraordinary gesture if the United States did it. But it's going to come with some strings. It's going to come from requirements for Cuba to give up its communist repression and start to move in a more friendly direction, much like Venezuela was forced to do so after the arrest of Maduro. Be very interesting to see how Cuba reacts in the next few days. Their leadership has very few options left to keep feeding its people, to keep gas flowing. The embargo and the blockade that President Trump put in there, very effective. So the Cubans' negotiating table is shrunk quite a bit.
5: Well, it's pretty amazing. You know, a long time ago, Jason, just so you know, I was in Huntsville, Alabama, and I was a local radio host. The year was 1990 to 1992. And I met a guy, and he was an advertiser on my radio show. And his name was Armando de Quesada. And he had a place in Decatur, Alabama. It's called Mando's Pizza. And he was an advertiser. I used to go there, eat all the time. He had great food. But the conversation was even better. And he and his family, he came from a very, very wealthy family. Castro comes to power, killed nearly everybody in his family. And, you know, he was part of the resistance for as long a period of time as he could until he felt like there's no surviving this at this point. And he, like so many others, made that perilous journey. But they murdered, they pillaged, they took the land, they took the wealth, they took it all. And when I heard, I would listen to the stories he would tell and the persecution that the Cuban people were living through. It's one of the greatest pieces of real estate ever of any country. I mean, you do have little hurricane problems occasionally, but so does South Florida, right? The Cuban people, the Cuban American community in Miami is one of the greatest communities in the entire country. I've been there often. Amazing people. And they have contributed so much to America and our society. And so many of them have been sending money and things back to their families that live in poverty there and working hard to bring them over here. And I don't blame them one bit.
6: Yeah, well, if you came to Miami, you would hear those stories on every street corner, in every restaurant, and over some Cuban coffee. And I think Secretary Rubio said it so eloquently today. He said, Cubans are successful, incredibly successful, everywhere they go, except in Cuba. And that is because a brutal communist regime has ruled the island for nearly 70 years. They've raped and pillaged it. They've murdered their people. And it's an incredibly, incredibly brutal regime. And what's important to understand about Cuba, not only is it creating these great crimes and crimes against Americans, but it is the bad actor in the Western Hemisphere. And the president is committed.
5: Well, there were two bad actors. You had Maduro in Venezuela. He's gone. And now look at how much safer our country is and how much better off we are.
6: We are, but Cuba was providing the support, the strong arm, the muscle to Venezuela. When the United States captured Maduro, his security service was the Cuban intelligence service.
5: Isn't that amazing? What does that tell you? He didn't trust his own troops?
6: I think it tells you a couple of things. One, how capable the Cuban intelligence are, very capable, trained by the Russians. And two, that they need to generate revenue, so they sell their people, they sell their doctors out, they sell their security services so they can generate revenue, so that the elites, the communists, can have their nice house, they can have all the things they need on the backs of the people.
5: Unbelievable. All right, quick break, right back. More with the U.S. Attorney for the District of Southern Florida, Jason Quinones, and John Solomon, founder, editor-in-chief, chief investigative reporter, justthenews.com, as we continue.
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0: right, we continue now with the United States Attorney for the District of Southern Florida, Jason Quinones, John Solomon, founder, editor-in-chief, chief investigative reporter, justthenews.com. John, I actually think this is a pivotal moment.
1: I do.
0: For, you know, we talk about the Donroe Doctrine. I think, you know, the influence of Russia, China, other geopolitical foes in the Western Hemisphere, it is rapidly being completely erased by President Trump. I don't think he'll ever get the credit he deserves for that, but this, you know, freedom is clearly on the march worldwide.
1: It is, and it shows an all of government approach, right? Sometimes it's the military, sometimes it's the diplomacy, sometimes it's the law and the court of law and the prosecutions. Venezuela changed because the Justice Department executed an extradition and took a bad guy off the street. So the president's Donroe Doctrine is pulling every lever and it's using every power of the government. What Jason's team did today is a big part. It may not only have an impact in getting justice, it could encourage Cubans on the ground to rise up against their government, the Cuban government to say, hey, another embarrassing moment for us. Maybe this is a good time to make a deal. So you're seeing the maximum pressure applied by a policy, and it's all very strategic. You know, what the Justice Department does, the Treasury Department does, they're working together in unison, and they're creating real impact. They're reshaping history. They're reshaping our hemisphere, and they're depleting our enemies in ways that prior presidents, particularly Joe Biden, could never have imagined to do. It's a really remarkable thing. And by the way, this same approach, the same approach that we're using in foreign policy, is what's now going on to disable and disassemble the deep state that abused our law enforcement privileges and improved our intelligence tools and trampled over American civilian rights. I think this is as early as this week, we may see an example of one case. By the middle of the summer, I think we'll see several cases where people now will realize that the people who abuse their government color of power, the power that they got from their government job, they're going to be held accountable. And that's going to send a shockwave through federal workforce.
0: We did an entire podcast, and please go. You can go to my YouTube page or Spotify or wherever you get your video podcast, Apple, doesn't matter, and see John Solomon, Greg Jarrett. I urge you to also watch Dan Bongino and my pod with Cash Patel. And if you want to know if justice is coming, if you watch those three, everything we have spent years covering on this program, we go into great detail, and now evidence that we never thought existed, it does exist. Anyway, great work. John Solomon, founder, editor-in-chief, chief investigative reporter, justthenews.com. Thank you. United States Attorney for the District of Southern Florida, Jason Quinones. It's an honor to have somebody of your caliber working so hard in where I live here in the free state of Florida. Thank you, sir, for all you do.
2: Thank you, Sean.
0: All right. Appreciate you both. Listen, if you own a business, you know what it's like. You can't open the doors of your business till you have this insurance and that insurance and this insurance and that insurance. That means, and you don't get it all in one place. So you go to one agent, another agent, this agent, that agent. Okay. And then you think you have it all. That's before you can open the doors. It's worse than the healthcare system, if you want my take on it. Now, there is a new way to do business. I'm going to tell you about it in a second. Because we all know that you get an insurance policy. Have you ever read an insurance policy? Probably not. And if you have read the fine print, you probably don't understand it. And that's why when I spent all this time with the guys at supersure.com/Hannity, I watched them. 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Now, upfront, for free, no obligation, whatever policy you have, you can sit down. 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

0: Good evening, I'm Tom Schumacher with WSAU News. Two Wisconsin breweries earn international recognition. 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
1: Appleton's Vault 202 Brewery and Tap Room was awarded a silver medal at the 2026 World Beer Cup last month in Philadelphia. The brewery took the prize in the Italian-style Pilsner category for a beer they call Now That's a Sandwich. The taste of the brew, made with Italian-grown malt and a blend of Michigan and German-grown hops, is described as having a bright orange zest and subtle hop spice flavors. Vintage Brewing of Sauk City also earned silver for a Belgian-style double beer they entered named Dedication. The competition evaluated over 8,000 beers from more than 50 countries.
0: In other news, President Donald Trump says there's no hurry to strike a deal with Iran. Speaking to reporters this morning, Trump questioned if Iranian leaders have the good of the people. He said there is a lot of anger in Iran right now because the people are living so poorly. Trump's latest comments come as Iran's Revolutionary Guard is threatened to escalate the war beyond the Middle East if the United States and Israel decide to attack again. In a statement today, the Guard said it would deliver crushing blows to places you cannot imagine. Meanwhile, President Donald Trump delivered the commencement speech at the U.S. Coast Guard Academy's graduation today in New London, Connecticut. Trump told the class they are America's first responders, and he couldn't be prouder of them. This marked the first time he delivered the Coast Guard Academy's keynote address since 2017. Four-time NFL MVP Aaron Rodgers will retire after the 2026 season, drawing a curtain on a glittering 22-year career, he said on Wednesday. The 42-year-old quarterback inked a one-year contract with the Pittsburgh Steelers this week that reunited him with former head coach Mike McCarthy. Rodgers played 13 seasons under McCarthy with the Green Bay Packers, winning the Super Bowl back in 2011. He added that the future Hall of Famer told reporters that McCarthy's hiring in January played a role in his decision to come back to Pittsburgh for a second season. And lastly, the NHL's Western Conference Finals begin tonight. The Colorado Avalanche will host the Vegas Golden Knights for Game 1. Puck drop is set for 7 p.m. Central Time. Tomorrow, the Carolina Hurricanes will host the Montreal Canadiens for Game 1 of the Eastern Conference Finals. 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For the rest of tonight, we're expecting partly cloudy skies with a low around 38. We'll have calm wind becoming east-southeast around 6 miles per hour after midnight. On Thursday, it'll be a partly sunny day with a high near 60. Thursday night, increasing clouds with a low around 40. On Friday, a mostly cloudy day with a high near 62. We'll have an east wind around 7 to 14 miles per hour with gusts as high as 24 miles per hour. Friday night, a 50% chance of showers. It'll be cloudy with a low around 45. I'm Tom Schumacher on Central Wisconsin's only local news station, WSAU.
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0: now that we made some money for our sponsors, let's go back to making the liberals crazy. The Handman is back on the radio right now.
1: All right, 25 now till the top of the hour. 800-941-SHAWN, our number if you want to be a part of the program. 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I know most of you probably don't understand what the CBDC is. And I'm going to try to give you a quick summation of it. A central bank digital currency. It would be the ultimate tool of surveillance and control. There are some very smart people that know intelligence in our country. And with CBDC, the government could literally track every purchase you make. You go to a gun store, they're going to know that. You go to a church, they're going to know that. If you donate to a political cause, they're going to know that too. If you're going to buy a book, they'll know that. What medications you need when you travel out of state, it doesn't matter. If you travel abroad, they'll know it all. No more privacy, no more private transactions, no more anonymous charity, no more financial independence from Washington's gaze. You know, cash and decentralized cryptocurrency do preserve the American people's financial choice. And look, I don't tell people really how to invest. I just urge you to be an informed investor. I tell you what I invest in, why I invest in it. But ultimately, you've got to do your own due diligence, et cetera. I do have crypto. I haven't gone crazy with crypto, but, you know, it's a small part of my portfolio. Here's Tom Emmer explaining this, and I think it's important you listen to what he's saying.
2: You both have described the central bank digital currency as a surveillance tool that would work against our nation's values of liberty and financial freedom. So how could this tool be used to monitor Americans?
3: It's a great question, and this is legislation that I started offering about 4 to 6 years ago. Keith Self, my colleague here, has been one of the great champions on this. We don't have to guess how they would use it. All you got to do is look at the digital yuan. The Chinese are already using it. They surveil their citizens. They're building scores based on your habits, what you get to buy at the grocery store, how you travel. Mm-hmm. This is the ultimate form of surveillance. And then if you believe in the greatest capital markets in the world right here in the United States of America, a central bank digital currency will give the leftists in this country exactly what they want. Everybody will have a bank account through the Federal Reserve, and it will destroy the two-tier banking system. So it's the ultimate surveillance tool that should never have a place in this country.
1: Ever. Anyway, here with a summary of this and how this could impact your life, we have Congressman Michael Cloud, Texas 27th District, wrote a great op-ed in the Washington Times. I was quoting some of it in the opening to this segment. Anyway, Congressman Cloud, God bless Texas. Explain how this would impact people's lives, what they might be able to do to help get this over the finish line to protect people's privacy.
4: Yeah, central bank digital currency would be the ultimate surveillance tool. It would be the ultimate tool of control. And so a government could program it in such a way to where it could limit what you could buy or what you could purchase, and certainly what you were purchasing, it would have that kind of information. And as you mentioned, or as Representative Emmer mentioned, this is already happening in China. And some people would say, well, this is far-fetched. That's China. It would never happen here in the United States. And we have to remember, it was just a couple years ago, the Biden administration, if you had $600 in your account, they wanted to know everything that was going on in your account. So it's not like this could never happen in the United States. We had an administration that was pushing for these kind of policies, and this would be the ultimate tool of control to help that happen. And so we've been working to get it through the House. We've gotten it through the House a couple times. The Senate has not taken it up. And so we got an agreement when we were dealing with crypto legislation that this would be on every must-pass bill coming out of the House into the Senate. And so we've been trying to get it into legislation, still working to get it through a tool that the Senate will accept. But like much of the legislation coming out of the House right now, it's getting caught up in the Senate.
1: Let me ask you this. I have had my personal text messages released numerous times. Paul Manafort, Jim Jordan, Mark Meadows. I mean, a whole host of Kayleigh McEnany. It just was nonstop. The media doesn't care. I don't want Americans to go through this. My understanding is this bill, expected to be voted on tomorrow, it will include a permanent ban on CBDC, correct?
4: Well, we voted on a housing bill today that had, it was actually more of, when it came from the Senate, it was a five-year ban, and that's how it was marketed. Being a five-year ban, that was actually more like an on-ramp signal to let everybody know, hey, in 5 years we'll be able to do this. We got a rule of construction in it that basically kind of nullified it a little bit, but it was almost like saying we're banning CBDC for 5 years, even though we don't need to ban it because you're not allowed to do it anyway, is basically what the pragmatics of a rule of that particular rule of construction meant. And so it does not provide the ban that we would need to put this issue to rest. And so the big concern about having a provision like that in this legislation, one of our big concerns is that sometimes when you get a tenth of or a half issue measure done in Congress, a lot of times that provides a pressure release valve for us to continue to get the work done when this is not banned by any means yet. And so there's still a lot of work to do to make sure that we get legislation passed.
1: Well, I'm going to urge everybody to contact their congressmen, their senators, because this is a real issue. I promise you, as somebody who has experienced this, you don't want every aspect of your life. I mean, this is Big Brother on steroids and human growth hormone. It's happening now. Contact your local congressmen, contact your senators, and tell them that Congress must permanently ban a CBDC, or they'll be spying on you. They'll know everything about your life. Congressman, we appreciate you being with us. Thank you, sir. 800-941-SHAWN if you want to be a part of the program. Joe is in Rockland County, New York. What's up, Joe? How are you?
5: Brother Sean Hannity, how are you?
1: Joe, what's going on? How are you? What's going on?
5: I'm calling you because I need you to do something. I need you to run for public office.
1: what particular office would you like me to run for? Dog catcher?
5: Maybe you should.
1: I'd help save Lucy, but that's a separate issue.
5: Yeah, well, your compassion for Lucy should tell you and everyone else how you must feel. If you feel that way about a dog, I'm quite sure you're more concerned with the people in America. It's time to get on the right track. I think you're a whole lot smarter, much more quick, and much more knowledgeable than a lot of people that we have in the White House. I think Trump need to make you his right-hand man that he's listening to.
1: All right. I think the president's doing a great job. He is. It's like a political earthquake going on in D.C., and he's a disruptor. And I mean, the world does not know how to deal with him. And economically, I believe, you know, once this conflict with Iran comes to an end, I think we're going to see a golden era, as he's been promising, emerge. I believe that with all my heart. I think he's done all the right things that have been proven to work in the past. I don't know what office you're interested in having me run for, but I don't consider you a friend if you're asking me to do that. Have you not seen what they have done to the Trump family?
5: Yes.
1: You really want me to live through that hell?
5: Sean, I think you'd be able to. It's going to come no matter who's president. You're going to deal with a backlash. But I just think that your heart, your soul, your mind is on trying to make America a better place than what it is. And we have to get out of the situation that we're in right now. I'm not happy about the whole thing in Iran as well. I think that's going to go on for quite some time. You know, hopefully
1: it'll come to a quicker end than you think. That's my prediction. And I don't fault the president for attempting, you know, a more peaceful solution that in the long run would ultimately benefit the Iranian people who've suffered for 47 years. That's the only reason it's gone on a little bit longer than the president originally said. But I think his patience has come to an end. And I think we'll see that in the next week or two.
5: Well, the people in Iran doesn't seem like they want it to be. They say the regime that's going in now is a whole lot tougher than the one that was there before, that the son is harder than the father. So how is that going to make anything better? The Strait of Hormuz right now is blockaded. It was open before. Now we're trying to get it back open. It doesn't make sense to try to open something that was already open in the beginning. So what are we getting out?
1: Call me after this comes to a conclusion, and we'll talk about it then. All right? Remind me of this call. Does that sound fair?
5: Are you coming to Rockland? The president's going to be here on Friday. I was hoping you'd get me tickets to go in and see him. I know you...
1: No, I'm not going. I stay away from New York as much as humanly possible. I never go. I go to visit family like a couple, one, two, three times a year. That's it. Like on a weekend. I won't even go on a work day.
5: Well, I'm going to be moving to Florida, so I need to sit down with you and help you with your campaign. When you find out which office you're going to run for, I'm going to be...
1: My word.
5: First people there to help you with your campaign.
1: Yeah, I will give you a plus for persistence. I got to tell you, you and President Trump both are unrelenting. Joe, appreciate you, man. Rockland County, 800-941-SEAN, if you want to be a part of the program. Linda, you think I could ever run and win? What's the point of running and losing?
6: It's just like Melania said
1: what
6: when
1: can I run
6: President...
1: For?
6: I'm sorry, I was still talking. It's just like Melania said when she came down the escalator and she said, the problem is if you run, you will win. And that same thing will happen to you.
1: If I run for what?
6: I don't know. What do you want to do?
1: Well, I mean, are we talking small scale here, like dog catcher? Are we talking?
6: I think you should start out like governor. I think you'd be a good governor. Oh, you know what? No, you could be a senator and then go kick the crap out of all the rhinos and liberals. That'd be fun.
1: Why would you want anything other than running for president?
6: Well, I think it's nice to, you know, sort of like crawl, walk, run. There's something respectful about taking the process seriously and, you know, to assume that you should be president.
1: I'd have Donald Trump to just guide me through it is what you need to know.
6: I'll tell you what. I have no question that you could be president. I just don't know that you want to be president on go. Maybe you get your feet wet.
1: And you know... As I would get, and my family would have to live through hell.
6: They already
1: when
6: do. What's the difference?
1: I interviewed. There's a lot of truth to that.
6: There is.
1: I mean,
6: you're
1: the
6: famous.
1: Things that are
6: so,
1: said
6: you
1: about
6: know.
1: Me every day are vile.
6: Yes.
1: I don't pay attention to it. And to my kids' credit, neither do they. They just don't.
6: That's true. They don't.
1: Unless it's funny, then my son might send me something that makes fun of me. Which I love that he has that kind of sense of humor.
6: You are a masochist, so it's not so odd that he is as well.
1: I'm not as bad. All right, quickly, Lucy in Connecticut. We have 1 minute, Lucy. It's all yours.
7: Okay. The Becerra, I don't understand why California keeps voting Democrat. Look at this Becerra versus Steve Hilton, and look at, what's her name? Bass versus, Lantern. And I just wanted to say, you know, like Dr. Ted Oz was saying,

0: I'm concerned. Pretty disgusting. I've got to run, though. Lucy, God bless you. You have a great Memorial Day weekend, okay? I'm sorry the weather's going to suck for people in New England and the Northeast. Sorry, Linda. How's the weather by you? You going to be okay?
1: I love the rain. The rain makes the flowers grow. I'm perfectly content.
0: You are not normal. You know that. You are a unique individual.
1: I like rain.
0: Unique. I like rain. Okay.
1: Me too.
0: You've heard me talk about the Sig Sauer P365, number one selling concealed carry pistol in America today. 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
1: Pain that I experience the most is foot pain from being on my feet all day. You're having to kind of talk to yourself through the whole shift, like, I got this, I can do this. Before, I felt defeated, and now it's like, all right, let's go. I'm ready. A whole new life, like sunshine coming on.
0: And how about working more comfortably, like Dennis?
2: 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I know what my tomorrow is going to be. It's going to be positive.
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0: right, that's going to wrap things up for today. And let not your heart be troubled. We are taking a couple of days off for Memorial Day, unless news warrants. Linda is not looking forward to that phone call if it happens. But I hope you have a great Memorial Day. I hope you look at Americans for Prosperity, AFPHannity.com. And I hope you read the Declaration of Independence as they are suggesting we all do this Memorial Day. Have a great time with your family. Remember the sacrifice that went into the liberties, the freedoms that God has blessed us with, the greatest country God gave man. Have a great holiday. God bless you and your families. We'll be back here on Tuesday unless news warrants otherwise. 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
3: Around here, people still work hard, go to church on Sunday, and mean it when they say God and country. 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
4: A Castro in Cuba gets indicted. I'm Tom Rigotti, Fox News. A former Cuban leader is under U.S. indictment. Fox's Evan Brown with the tales.
5: A federal grand jury in Miami indicts 94-year-old former Cuban dictator Raul Castro for allegedly ordering the shooting down of four Miami-based civilian pilots participating in the 1996 Brothers to the Rescue humanitarian flights in international airspace.
6: Nations and their leaders cannot be permitted to target Americans, kill them, and not face accountability.
5: Acting U.S. Attorney General Todd Blanche speaking in Miami, Cuba's embassy in the U.S. in a series of social media posts claims the humanitarian nature of the flights were phony and the pilots invaded Cuban airspace.
4: President Trump says he's not rushing a permanent ceasefire with Iran.
7: We're going to give this one shot. I'm in no hurry. You never think, oh, the midterms, I'm in a hurry. I'm in no hurry. I'd like to see a few people killed as opposed to a lot.
4: Traffic is still more or less stalled in the Strait of Hormuz as both the U.S. and Iran continue to halt activity. Fox Business Network's Ashley Webster reports from Tel Aviv.
8: Iran says in the last 24 hours, 26 vessels have passed through the strait, including three tankers, two from China, one from South Korea, carrying an estimated 8 million barrels of crude oil. Analysts say that Tehran is allowing vessels from favored nations to pass through. The U.S. naval blockade also continues to prevent any ships from entering or leaving Iranian ports.
4: Oil prices have spiked since the start of the U.S. strikes on Iran, though they fell a bit today after Trump suggested talks were in their final stages. President Trump appears to be losing some support among Republicans. A new AP NORC poll finds about 6 in 10 Republicans approve of how the president is handling the economy. That's down from about 8 in 10 in February before the Iran war began. 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
13: Good evening. I'm Tom Schumacher with WSAU News. Three Wisconsin cities rank among the safest in the United States. Here's reporter Ted Allen with more.
14: The personal finance site Smart Asset assessed data from multiple federal agencies on natural disaster risk, traffic fatality data, and property and violent crime rates for over 300 cities with populations between 65,000 and 250,000. The study released Tuesday ranked Waukesha as the eighth safest city in the country, with Appleton placing 10th and Eau Claire right behind at 11th place. The report named the Denver suburb of Bloomfield, Colorado, as the safest city in the nation.
13: In other news, President Donald Trump says the indictment of former Cuban President Raul Castro represents a very big moment. Talking to reporters at Joint Base Andrews, Trump added that we'll see if the indictment creates a domino effect that brings down Havana's communist regime. He said the indictment isn't the beginning of an escalation of the U.S. involvement in Cuba, saying the country is already falling apart and is a mess. For months, the White House has applied economic pressure on Cuba's communist regime, including cutting off Cuba's main source of oil from Venezuela. And lastly, President Donald Trump is taking a victory lap after dozens of candidates he endorsed won their primary races on Tuesday. In a post, Trump shared a graphic with his face at the center that reads 37 wins, 0 losses of the candidates he backed. There was perhaps no bigger win for Trump than the defeat of his longtime critic, Congressman Thomas Massie.
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16: Tonight, partly cloudy with some patchy frost in the Northwoods. Low 39 with an east-southeast wind of 5 miles per hour. On Thursday, partly to mostly sunny and cool again. High 61 with a southeast wind of 10 miles per hour. For Thursday night, scattered clouds, low 42. Friday, increasing clouds and breezy with a chance of light showers Friday night. High temperature 63. Starting to warm back to normal on Saturday, high 66. 70s move in on Sunday. Slight chance of a shower in the morning, then warmer with a mix of sun and clouds. I'm 9 Storm Track meteorologist Jackson Garlock on AM 550, FM 99.9, WSAU.
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0: Mark Levin here. Our number, 877-381-3811, 877-381-3811. I'll tell you what, this guy Plattner in Maine, he is a real sick SOB. And I don't see a lot of Democrats coming out against him. I mean, sick in every respect. Our friends at the Washington Free Beacon, they've gathered additional information about him. Graham Plattner smeared the late American sniper Chris Kyle. Remember him and his great book and his wife? In a 2024 podcast interview suggesting that Kyle shot innocent civilians in Iraq to inflate his numbers. I don't think we have that audio, do we, Rich? Let's go ahead and play that.
1: I didn't know who these guys were. I left that deployment and continued on with my life, did a few more deployments, both in the Marine Corps and the Army. It wasn't until somebody told me to read Chris Kyle's book. His stories about how many people he was shooting certainly tracked with the behavior I witnessed and people I knew witnessed down at the Gov Center, which is it's relatively easy to get high numbers like that if you're a little less discriminating your fire than, say, a more professional unit would be. So that's when I kind of learned about Task Unit Bruiser, about Chris Kyle. And then it wasn't until many years later that if someone recommended like Jocko's podcast or book to me, and I put that together and was like, you've got to be kidding me. I almost felt like there was like a weird practical joke being played on me by the war, that like all these years later, I'm like having to like, people are telling me like, oh,
0: right,
1: look,
0: that's enough. You know, this guy, when you listen to him, when you listen to Joe Kent, something's not right. Now, I'm not comparing them point for point. But something's not right with Joe Kent. Something's not right with this guy. This guy's a real sleazeball. Basically, he's saying that the late hero, Chris Kyle, he's suggesting that he shot innocent civilians to inflate his kill numbers. And as the Washington Free Beacon points out, he also bristled at the fact that Kyle and members of his platoon were described as heroes, calling it a weird practical joke. So he's trashing a real hero who's not alive anymore, Chris Kyle. You may recall him in his book, again, and his wife. And he does it, of course, after he's passed away. It's just grotesque. Now, you don't hear Democrats withdrawing from supporting him because it's power at any price. Again, to understand the Democrat Party, you just have to understand that. But there's more. More in addition to his SS, effectively SS tattoo on his chest that he had throughout his adulthood and still has. Now he's a proud communist. Plattner's deleted Reddit sparks outrage again as he appears to mock wounded soldier deserved to live. Didn't deserve to live. Democratic Maine Senate candidate Graham Plattner's deleted Reddit account has continued to cause headaches for his campaign, and a recently resurfaced post appearing to mock a U.S. soldier almost killed in combat is stirring up more controversy. So you hear what he said about the sniper. Now, this video never gets old. The Reddit account P. Hustle, which Plattner has acknowledged he owned, posted in June 2019. So he's a full-grown adult when he's doing all this. In reference to a viral video from the Helmut Karn of PFC, Ted Daniels, taken during a clash with Taliban fighters in 2012 that ended in Daniels being shot four times, he earned a Purple Heart for his injuries. Dumb FMF didn't deserve to live, says Plattner. At least his stupidity and fat A wheezing are available for all future infantrymen to witness and hold in contempt. Poor marksmanship on the Taliban's part is the only reason this mouth breather made it home. He managed to make every possible blank decision possible when it comes to small unit combat. Now, why is he doing this? Okay, that's not that long ago, 6-7 years ago. The other one was 1.5 years ago. The post was deleted, but can be found at Maine Monitor's database of Plattner's deleted Reddit history. Daniel said in later interviews that he purposely moved into the open to draw fire away from other men in his unit. While he expressed embarrassment and said, tactically, it was not a sound thing to do, ultimately, I put my blank on the line for other guys. Shouldn't have to defend himself. Plattner, a U.S. Marine Corps veteran who served four combat duties in Iraq and Afghanistan, is garnering criticism over the deleted posts from a variety of sources, of course. We don't make jokes about brothers and sisters dying. That's something we don't do. That's not normal, said Adam Schwarz, a former Navy SEAL, a Marine veteran running for U.S. Senate as a Republican in Minnesota. He said that about Plattner mocking a fellow soldier on social media in an open forum. Schwarz acknowledged that Marines can sometimes have a dark sense of humor and give each other a hard time about tactics when speaking privately, but said that Plattner's post was something different. We don't post about our brothers getting wounded in action. And he also took issue with Plattner's account related to law enforcement, including all police are bastards, he said. He's attacked all cops. He attacks his fellow Marines, military personnel. There's other stuff that's very grotesque that he's written about, that he's done. I mean, really grotesque. Schwarz said he believes Plattner has mental issues. I think it's very dangerous to say, hey, this is how veterans think and talk, because that's just not true. Schwarz said, I served 21 years, 9 deployments. I don't know one combat veteran who makes comments like, cops are bastards. I think he should get some help. I feel bad for him. He deserves help from his time downrange, from his PTSD and his mental health issues, but he certainly shouldn't be running for the United States Senate. No, he shouldn't be. Now, Plattner's a first-time candidate, of course. He's backed by Elizabeth Warren and Bernie Sanders. You should read the comments in context. It's very clear I'm joking, he said. No, it's not clear at all, because you weren't joking, you jerk. Other posts Plattner has been questioned about, including in a recent interview with the New York Times in 2013, which he later deleted, that people concerned about rape should not get so effed up they wind up having sex with someone they don't mean to. Mm-hmm. This guy sounds like little Adolf Fuentes. Plattner has also faced scrutiny from our recent Reddit posts, including one from 5 years ago. He described himself as a communist and a socialist. Plattner's posts have contained alleged homophobic slurs and praise for military tactics used by Hamas. The guy should not be anywhere near the Capitol building, let alone the Senate. And if he's armed, they ought to be figuring out how to deal with that, too. This guy's a nut. And yet they want him in the Senate. They got to have the power. They need the seat. They got to get rid of Susan Collins. You know what I'm going to do right now, Mr. Producer? This is going to shock everybody. Might even shock Susan Collins. This guy was a Nazi. Now he's a communist. Trashing our troops, trashing our cops. If I lived in Maine, I would vote for Susan Collins. How do you like that, Rich? Would you too? Yeah? And so I'm going to endorse Susan Collins against Plattner. That doesn't mean she stands for everything I stand for. Obviously not. And I've been here behind this microphone almost a quarter century, and I've never endorsed her. So, oh, there he goes, a rhino. No, let me tell you something. This guy has to be stopped. Stopped. There's a point at which you got to use common sense. Can you imagine this guy in the Senate? Can you imagine his votes? A guy that was a Nazi, now he's a communist. Trashing our troops. I mean, men under fire. Mocking them. Talking about stuff he did in public bathrooms. Trashing the cops. No wonder Bernie Sanders loves him. No wonder Elizabeth Warren loves him. So I'll throw a curveball to them. Nobody expected me to do what I just did, but I did it. And I will defend it. I'll be right back.
2: Mark Levin.
0: Folks, if you're turning 65 or you're older, then I know you're like me and getting bombarded with Medicare spam. 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
3: I'm Dan Loney with Your Money Now. Wall Street indexes surged thanks to lower oil prices and bond yields, plus the anticipation over NVIDIA earnings. The Dow added 645 points, ending the day at 50,010. NASDAQ picked up 400 points. The S&P 500 gained 79. All three indexes up by 1%. Target shares fell 4% despite a beat on first quarter numbers and an increase to its full year sales outlook. Retail chain posted per share profit of $1.71 on revenue of $25.44 billion. Same store sales rose 5.6%, which is the first gain in a quarter in the last five. Amazon Executive Chairman Jeff Bezos making a strong statement about who should pay taxes in the U.S. Speaking in a TV interview, he said that the bottom half of earners should pay nothing in taxes because it is a small amount of money to the federal government. That bottom half of taxpayers had an adjusted gross income of $54,000 in 2023, according to the Tax Foundation. That's Your Money Now.
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0: You know, two Democrat congressmen who are Jewish, Moskowitz from Florida and Gosheimer, right? I'm not trying to play a game, I just can't remember. From New Jersey, they put out a statement today that was very good. This woman running in the 35th congressional district in Texas in the Democrat primary talked about putting Zionists, that is Jews, in concentration camps and worse. They said if she becomes a member, that every day they will be filing an expulsion petition. And I'm very pleased they did that. But I want to say something about some of our Jewish friends who are Democrats, particularly elected Democrats, particularly these two guys, because they seem to have some level of common sense, you know, unlike Slotnick from Michigan and that jerk from Georgia, the senator there. They're all in. They're hardcore left. Slotkin pretends. I was CIA. She was an interpreter. I was CIA. Anyway, your party is a huge problem. It's bigger than this one primary candidate. It's much bigger. And when you play the game of, well, the Republicans do it too, you're making excuses. How many days, America, how many hours have I been behind this microphone dealing with the Jew haters, the anti-Semites, the bigots generally, who used to be in conservative media, who are podcasters, who used to be Republicans, now they're not Republicans, now God knows what they're... In other words, we try to police, if you will, privately, not with government, who it is that should be in our party and who shouldn't. This idea that we'll accept anybody is ridiculous. We're not going to accept Nazis and communists. We're not going to accept fascists. That's not why we're Republicans. That's not what we believe in. That's not why we're constitutional conservatives. So, of course, we're going to battle them. And they don't have a place in the Republican Party. They're not in the House of Representatives. They're not in the Senate as Republicans. The Democrats do. They have Tlaib and Omar. They have Bernie Sanders. They have AOC. They have others on the squad. The squad's been quite substantially expanded. They have candidates in Michigan and Maine, one that just won in New Jersey, others that are running. You have Democrats who are mayors, Paterson, New Jersey, Dearborn, New Jersey. You can go on and on and on. Dearborn, Michigan, rather. You can go on and on and on. They are welcome within the Democrat Party. They are not condemned. You've got this guy Piker, who's a real sleazeball. And then you have Democrats running to be interviewed by him, or running with him, as he endorses them for their candidacy. We don't do that. You have a Massey, we push him out. You have a Marjorie Traitor, gangrene, she left because she had to leave. We are much more aware of and active in confronting this, which I call woke Reich, R-E-I-C-H, because they're not of the so-called right, the conservative right. They're more Reich. They're more neo-fascist, if you will. And we challenge them and we fight them, and our president does too. He's banished them. He's banished them by name. You don't see that with a Schumer or a Hakeem Jeffries. Sure, they'll talk about this one running in the 35th district of Texas. That's low-hanging fruitcake right there. But Schumer embraces Plattner. Schumer wants the vile Hamas-supporting Islamist who's running the Democrat primary. Should he get the nomination, he wants him in the Senate. Hakeem Jeffries never says anything about the bigots in his party. As a matter of fact, in many ways, he's a bigot. So I would say to, I'll call him Josh and Moskowitz, you need to leave your party if you really want to show an objection with what's taking place. Jews or elected Democrats need to leave that party. I have no respect for Josh Shapiro. None. Who plays footsie with the worst Islamists in Philadelphia. And then he plays the game of, well, I like Israel, I just cannot stand Netanyahu. We all know that tap dance. We all know that tap dance. These people aren't just about hating Netanyahu. One day Netanyahu won't be there, but these people will still be chasing Jews and attacking Jews in America, still be burning the American flag. Think they're waiting for Netanyahu? Think Iran's been waiting on Netanyahu? They've attacked us for 47 years without having anything to do with Israel. So I'm just pointing this out, that for Josh and for Moskowitz, I salute you for what you've put out. Now, you've got to really take a principled stance here because your party has left you. Your party has left you. Reagan left the Democrat Party. He said, it's left me. Dershowitz has now left the Democrat Party. He says, it's left me. If you're really going to show some muscle, and you both come from districts where you could win Republican seats, Moskowitz may have been gerrymandered out, but Josh has a sort of a marginal district. The fact of the matter is, unless you leave the Democrat Party, which is the party of the Islamists, the Marxists, and yes, the neo-Nazis now, you're stuck. Folks, history is unfolding right before our eyes. The President of the United States has delivered an incredible, consequential first year, restoring strength at our borders, rebuilding American confidence, and putting this country back on a path of common sense and constitutional principles. I believe our system was never meant to rest on one leader. 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
1: Good evening, I'm Tom Schumacher with WSAU News. 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
2: Appleton's Vault 202 Brewery and Tap Room was awarded a silver medal at the 2026 World Beer Cup last month in Philadelphia. The brewery took the prize in the Italian-style Pilsner category for a beer they call Now That's a Sandwich. The taste of the brew, made with Italian-grown malt and a blend of Michigan and German-grown hops, is described as having a bright orange zest and subtle hop spice flavors. Vintage Brewing of Sauk City also earned silver for a Belgian-style double beer they entered named Dedication. The competition evaluated over 8,000 beers from more than 50 countries.
1: In other news, President Donald Trump says there's no hurry to strike a deal with Iran. Speaking to reporters this morning, Trump questioned if Iranian leaders have the good of the people. He said there is a lot of anger in Iran right now because the people are living so poorly. Trump's latest comments come as Iran's Revolutionary Guard is threatened to escalate the war beyond the Middle East if the United States and Israel decide to attack again. In a statement today, the Guard said it would deliver crushing blows to places you cannot imagine. Meanwhile, President Donald Trump delivered the commencement speech at the U.S. Coast Guard Academy's graduation today in New London, Connecticut. Trump told the class they are America's first responders, and he couldn't be prouder of them. This marked the first time he delivered the Coast Guard Academy's keynote address since 2017. Four-time NFL MVP Aaron Rodgers will retire after the 2026 season, drawing a curtain on a glittering 22-year career, he said on Wednesday. The 42-year-old quarterback inked a one-year contract with the Pittsburgh Steelers this week that reunited him with former head coach Mike McCarthy. Rodgers played 13 seasons under McCarthy with the Green Bay Packers, winning the Super Bowl back in 2011. He added that the future Hall of Famer told reporters that McCarthy's hiring in January played a role in his decision to come back to Pittsburgh for a second season. And lastly, the NHL's Western Conference Finals begin tonight. The Colorado Avalanche will host the Vegas Golden Knights for Game 1. Puck drop is set for 7 p.m. Central Time. Tomorrow, the Carolina Hurricanes will host the Montreal Canadiens for Game 1 of the Eastern Conference Finals. 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For the rest of tonight, we're expecting partly cloudy skies with a low around 38. We'll have calm wind becoming east-southeast around 6 miles per hour after midnight. On Thursday, it'll be a partly sunny day with a high near 60. Thursday night, increasing clouds with a low around 40. On Friday, a mostly cloudy day with a high near 62. We'll have an east wind around 7 to 14 miles per hour with gusts as high as 24 miles per hour. Friday night, a 50% chance of showers. It'll be cloudy with a low around 45. I'm Tom Schumacher on Central Wisconsin's only local news station, WSAU.
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1: We're here with our good friend John Katsimatidis, or Cats as we like to call you, John. And John owns this radio station, WABC, where I got my start, CEO of Red Apple Group. But he also owns a number of grocery stores. He's well-known throughout New York City. And he's well-liked throughout New York City. You've seen him on Fox. And I wanted to have you on, John, because it's not so easy to run a grocery store, is it? There's a lot involved in it. And the idea that the city government's going to run government-run grocery stores, would you lay this out for us, please?
2: Well, you know, I've been running grocery stores the last, 54 years. And it's not so easy. I remember you blink your eyes, and I remember how we used to work 80, 90 hours a week. And we used to go to Hunts Point Market to buy the produce and to buy specials for our customers. And what happens? And you know what's happening with Zohan Mamdani? We work, the people in the supermarkets, in the bodegas, in the poorer neighborhoods, they work 70, 80 hours a week. Mm-hmm. And what Mamdani, what the mayor wants to do is he wants to give away some products. And look, supermarkets always gave away products. You know, I remember those days, there used to be the milk wars. There used to be the egg wars. And the mayor has said that he wants to have low-cost bread, low-cost milk, low-cost whatever. But he doesn't realize it, that when the bodegas and the supermarkets that are in the surrounding area, when they lose the sales and they lose the money, it's the people themselves that lose the money.
1: Mm-hmm.
2: When the politicians, when the city owns the stores, you know who loses the money? The taxpayers.
1: Mm-hmm.
2: The politicians lose zero. Zero. They give away products, they give away eggs, they give away milk, they give away bread. But so I don't think it's going to have a big difference in the overall community. But you know, it's the people that are working in that community and provide food in that community that are going to be hurt. And it's the poor people that work 80 hours a week are not going to be making a living.
1: Mm-hmm.
2: And as the politicians own it, guess what? It doesn't affect them. It doesn't affect them. They're only going to have 5 stores. And I've met with the mayor. I've talked to him. There's going to be 1 store in every borough. And
1: all right, hold on. One store in every borough. Why is he even doing this? It's ridiculous.
2: Because I think he wants to play the violin to the people he promised it to. There's an old expression in the Greek community, "Matia de katesera." Make sure you have 14 eyes. What happens if people go in there and steal the product? You're not going to arrest them, right? So why should they pay for it? Why should they pay for it?
1: No,
2: that's
1: fine.
2: And it's one big mess. We love New York, and we want New York to survive. But what I've said this morning, I was on Maria Bartiromo yesterday,
1: right,
2: and one with Kilmaide. And what I said this morning is that, you know who's going to suffer? If the 2% that pay 48% of the taxes in the city, if the 2% decide to move, guess who's going to suffer?
1: Mm-hmm. It's
2: because that 2%, if you say I'm going to move to Florida for 186 days a year,
1: mm-hmm,
2: I spend $1,000 a day between breakfast, dinner, taxis, Ubers, et cetera, et cetera. Who's going to get hurt? Mm-hmm. It's the middle class. The people, the drivers, the taxi cab drivers, the Uber drivers, the bus boys. My father was a bus boy. Mm-hmm. The waiters. They're going to suffer. They're the ones that are going to suffer. And, if the city of New York, if the rating agencies, Moody's, S&P, if they downgrade the bonds, you know who's going to suffer? The employees. New York State has 200,000 employees. New York City has 300,000 employees. Guess what? There won't be any money to pay them.
1: Mm-hmm.
2: So it's not as easy as everybody makes it out to be. Somebody has to pay the $2.
1: Yeah. How does a guy who's 35 years old that's never done anything, I mean, your business is complex enough. Now, there's zillions of different types of businesses. I mean, he acts like he knows, just from an ideological perspective, how to run business and capitalism is bad. Tell everybody a little bit about your background. How did you become what you became?
2: Well, you know, my grandparents came to America in 1913. Both my mother's grandfather, a father, and my father's father. And then my father's two brothers came in the 1930s. And my father came in 1949. So, you know, all the immigrants that came to America, they were ready to work 70, 80 hours a week. And they worked their tail off. And what I say is, you know why there's no Greek diners left, Mark?
1: Why?
2: Because the fathers worked 80 hours a week, sent their parents their sons and their daughters to become lawyers and accountants, just like mm-hmm. the Jews. Just like mm-hmm. the Jewish community.
1: You're right.
2: They worked 80 hours a week, and they sent their kids to go to, became lawyers and accountants and investment bankers. And that's why there's nobody left to run the kosher delis. There's nobody left mm-hmm. to run the Greek diners. You know, they used to be open 24 hours a day.
1: Yeah, they were great. Great.
2: But, as the world turns, mm-hmm. And it's turning. Now, what happens is, what people have to realize is that the Democratic Socialists has created actors. Don't forget who Zohar's mother is a big mm-hmm. movie producer. He knows how to smile. He knows how to induce to say hello to people. Omar, our congresswoman from... where is it? Minnesota. Yeah. And don't forget, she was reading. No education. They are trained actors. And the same thing with AOC. Mm-hmm. And what happens is they are paid, they are trained, and they perform a task. And the money comes in. Don't forget, they go out and pick it. At 7 o'clock in the morning, where did those signs come from? Mm-hmm. Somebody pay for them, and I believe it's not necessarily the Soros of the world, and not necessarily who's the other guy in China.
1: Yeah,
2: I believe there's foreign money,
1: mm-hmm.
2: foreign government money, is being funneled through them. And America is under attack, and the American people have to realize that America is under attack,
1: mm-hmm.
2: and we have to fix that, because you know why I'm working 77 hours a week? I say because my kids and my grandkids, I want to leave them a better world,
1: mm-hmm.
2: and that's what I'm working. It's not about the money; it's about mm-hmm. leaving them a better world. And that's what I worry about.
1: And you're worried about the kids and grandkids. So am I. Because look how fast we've spiraled into this. This sort of Marxist, Islamist, woke, Reich, R-E-I-C-H, you know who I mean. These people, you don't even recognize our country with their doctrines, their ideologies, their attacks on the United States, their attacks on the Constitution. And New York's become ground zero for some reason, hasn't it?
2: It has become ground zero. It was the perfect storm. President Trump told me, you got to get Curtis out of the race. He says to me, he got Eric Adams out of the race. And he says, I'd rather have a Democrat, even though, you know, Andrew Cuomo, than have a socialist or a communist. And we failed President Trump.
1: Mm-hmm.
2: Yeah. It's, and it was a perfect storm. It was a perfect storm. And what's going to happen now? I think our U.S. attorney in New York, Jake Clayton, is excellent. Mm-hmm. And he's not waiting for the state attorney generals to put people away. If they had a violation that touches a federal crime, mm-hmm. Jake Clayton uses the federal forces to come in and do whatever he has to do. He's not going to do anything. And yeah. Checks and balances on from the state. I think Bruce Blakeman, I was with him last night, I think he has a good shot if people realize, people have to realize what the heck is going on.
1: I got to bring him back.
2: You know?
1: Yeah. No, you're right.
2: You know, he has a good shot, and it is what it is. And Mark, keep yelling out there, keep talking out there, keep telling people the truth, and that's what we're doing. We're telling the people the truth, and we want to get to a point where people realize, you know, 92% of the American people believed Walter Cronkite. Right now, nobody believes anybody.
1: That's true. Yeah. Well, I want the country to know something. So, I'm on your station because of you, right?
2: Yes, yes.
1: And well, I started out on your station.
2: You do and get the truth out. Get the truth out. Thank you so much.
1: And you too. Thank you. You got a great lineup on this station. We'll keep fighting. And keep fighting in that city. You know, we're not all from New York, but we love New York.
2: We're going to challenge the BBC, Mark. We're going to go do, I've talked to the president about it. We're going to do Europe. And because
1: what does that mean?
2: The BBC is not telling, we're going to go into Europe and try to, because the Voice of America, and the BBC does not tell the European people the truth.
1: Are we going to have to use private stations? How are you going to do that?
2: No, we're working it out right now. And, one of these days, you know, 5 years ago, we said we're going to sit down for dinner. We never did.
1: Are you ever in Florida? Well, we'll do this off the air. We'll do it. We'll do it. I'll make sure of it. I don't go anywhere. You know that.
2: You do. Yes, Mark Levin, thank you for everything you do, and God bless you, and God bless America. Let's get the truth out. Thank you so much.
1: You too, John. Take care of yourself. He's a good man. You can see how upset he is about what's going on in New York, and I don't blame him, because it's going on in New York and Chicago and L.A. and Philadelphia and Detroit. It's going on in Boston and Pittsburgh. Kansas City and Cleveland and Cincinnati, Dallas, Plano, for crying out loud, Houston, Austin. We're in every one of these markets. It's crazy. Look at California, what's happened to California. You know, 35, 40 years ago, the Republicans owned that state. And we're doing everything we can to help. We're going to help Blakeman and Hilton and pick some of these other candidates. And I'm quite serious about Maine. Some of you may be upset. I can't control that. If you listen to my logic, I think you will agree with me. Plattner hates the military, trashes his own services that he was in, Marines and Army, walks around not just with a Nazi tattoo on his chest, but SS Camp Guard tattoo on his chest. And he was a fully grown adult when he chose to do that. And he's trashing the American sniper, you remember him, who's now passed, basically insinuating he killed citizens to get his numbers up. How disgusting. He trashed another man who had a, you know, one of the helmet cameras, who took four bullets, trashed him, mocked him. He's done things in his personal life that he used to brag about that are literally perverted, horribly disgusting. And now he claims to be a communist, which is why Bernie Sanders and Elizabeth Warren are attracted to him. And so, yes, I will support Susan Collins. I don't know her. I've never talked to her. And I don't care. And I don't care. I can't.

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You know, every now and then you need to talk to somebody who's actually been successful in these businesses that are under attack. And you can see how stressful it is. It's terrible. Terrible. You work your whole life. You work 80, 90 hours a week. And they act like there's something wrong with you. Meanwhile, you come into the country illegally. You're pushing the destruction of America. And you deserve a freebie? No, I don't think so. In 2025, global gold demand blew past 5,000 tons. Now, is that a big deal? Yeah, it's a big deal. It hit a record. The value was $555 billion. So instead of scaring buyers away, it pulled in more interest, more

0: buyers. Many central banks are quietly diversifying with gold. They're getting rid of, you know, the dollar and other forms of national currency. They're adding hundreds of tons to their reserves. Large institutions have poured in the second biggest inflow on record. And bar and coin demand, gold bars and coins, silver bars and coins, hit a 12-year high. A 12-year high. Meanwhile, mine supply, supply from mines, new gold, just grew 1%. New gold can't be printed. A recent report said it plainly. Gold demand just broke a record. 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
10: First Maduro, now Castro. I'm John Saucier, Fox News. Many Cuban Americans are celebrating after the Justice Department announced today it was indicting 94-year-old former Cuban President Raul Castro for the deaths of four people when two planes were shot down in the 1990s. The acting attorney general's Todd Blanche.
11: We are announcing an indictment charging Raul Castro and several others with conspiracy to kill U.S. nationals. Mr. Castro and the others are charged with additional crimes as well, including destruction of aircraft and four individual counts of murder.
10: President Trump, any thoughts on this?
12: The Cuban population of Miami and certainly beyond Miami, people that came there that were decimated, whose families were ruined, appreciate what the Attorney General just did.
10: Cuban officials threatening to retaliate against any military action from the U.S. Cuban President Miguel Díaz-Canel called it a political maneuver. The threat of new strikes looms across the Middle East. Fox Business Network's Ashley Webster has more from Tel Aviv, Israel.
13: Iran's Revolutionary Guard is threatening to extend the war beyond the region if the United States decides to resume its military attacks. Iran's foreign minister says a return to war will, quote, feature many more surprises. But President Trump says he is in no hurry to get a peace deal, but repeated his warnings that Iran cannot have a nuclear weapon. In the Strait of Hormuz, the U.S. boarded another Iranian-flagged oil tanker before forcing it to change course. CENTCOM says it has now redirected 91 commercial ships as part of its Iranian port blockade. In Tel Aviv, Ashley Webster, Fox News.
10: Elon Musk's SpaceX revealing plans to sell shares to the public in what could be the biggest initial public offering ever. The company currently is losing billions of dollars a year. 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
10: The man accused of setting one of Los Angeles' most destructive wildfires is barred from using some evidence at his trial. Fox's Kristen Goodwin is in L.A. with more.
19: A federal judge ruling depositions that are part of fire victims' lawsuit against the city of Los Angeles cannot be introduced during Jonathan Rinderknecht's trial, finding the information is irrelevant to his case and could confuse the jury. The 29-year-old has pleaded not guilty to charges of intentionally setting a fire on January 1st of 2025 that smoldered underground and reignited days later to become the Palisades Fire. In the depositions, a firefighter, fire captain, and a California park ranger recount seeing hot spots after crews put out the initial blaze. Defense attorneys had argued the evidence would prove Rinderknecht is a scapegoat for the department's negligence. His trial is set for June 8th.
10: President Trump delivering the commencement address for the U.S. Coast Guard Class of 2026.
20: The Class of 2026 at the Coast Guard Academy has graduated, and soon they will report for duty serving the country. The Commander-in-Chief, President Trump, thanking the Coast Guard for its help in reducing drugs brought in by sea, saying, quote, "You've been unbelievable in that endeavor." President Trump also thanking the class of cadets for being willing to step up and serve as America's first defenders and first responders.
12: Very soon you'll swap your shoulder boards and you'll join the long blue line of legendary rescuers, seafarers, and service members that fill American hearts with admiration and pride.
20: At the Coast Guard Academy in New London, Connecticut, Mike Emanuel, Fox News.
10: Congresswoman Nancy Mace proposing a constitutional amendment that would prohibit foreign-born U.S. citizens from serving in Congress, becoming federal judges, or holding Senate-confirmed positions. Right now, there's 26 members of Congress who are naturalized U.S. citizens, including 19 Democrats and 7 Republicans. I'm John Saucier, and this is Fox News.
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2: It is another crisp evening on the north side of Chicago. It is breezy, but there are no clouds, and it is dry, and the sun is shining, so we will have Game 3 of the Brewers and the Cubs here tonight as Milwaukee looks to sweep Chicago in this first meeting of the 2026 season. Hello, everybody, and welcome to the On Deck Show, built by Menards, alongside Josh Maurer and our producer and engineer, Kent Sommerfeld. Lane Grindle with you here tonight. This will be a good matchup on paper between two arms that were acquired in the offseason. Edward Cabrera for the Cubs. He was their prize offseason addition. He's really struggled of late after a good start on the mound for the Cubs. It'll be Kyle Harrison, who is the most experienced pitcher in the Brewers' rotation, if you can believe that. And he's off to a great start, of course, as well this year. So the left-hander takes the ball for Pat Murphy here tonight. Should be a good one as the Brewers go for a sweep against the Cubs. We'll talk to Josh Maurer when we come back after this on the On Deck Show, built by Menards, on the Brewers Radio Network.
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2: Back with you on the On Deck Show, built by Menards from Wrigley Field here on the north side of Chicago. Brewers and Cubs getting ready for Game 3. Brewers looking for a sweep after taking the first two games of this series. And Josh Maurer joining me now from our broadcast position. And Josh, the Brewers face an arm in Edward Cabrera. He was a big offseason addition for the Cubs, and he got off to a great start through his first two starts, but he's really struggled of late. In fact, he's allowed 8 home runs in his last 5 starts.
28: Yeah, and if you look at what he's done since those first two starts of the year, he's given up 3 or more runs every time. So that's 7 starts in a row that the numbers don't look that great. When you see the stuff that Edward Cabrera has, you'd never believe that teams would be able to score against him the way that they have thus far this year. The velocity's been a little bit down from what he had with Miami last season, we're told. But, look, he's got the goods to make this work here, pitching at Wrigley Field. And we'll see. Hopefully tonight is not the night that Edward turns it around. The Brewers want to get that sweep.
2: Monday night, the wind was blowing out. Last night, it ended up being kind of a crosswind. Looks like we're going to have something somewhat similar tonight. I think this is going to be the least offensive-friendly conditions.

0: friendly conditions of the three nights, though.
1: Look at the first two nights of the series, too, by the way. And yes, they were offensive friendly, but the Brewers only gave up 5 runs total in those two games. They pitched really well. They used 2 pitchers on Monday, Sproat and Drouin, for the whole thing, and then Mr.